0: style of a game of, all right, they got to win, but what's my takeaway? Again, football is the sport where there it's no other combination like this. We're now only four games in. That's a third of the schedule. It's very hard to distill exactly, you know, week one can lie to us. And the entire offseason, I've said, we have no idea what team walks out of that tunnel week one. And then we have to kind of boil down what's real in what we see. The Ole Miss defense not playing real well? That's real. So after 1 week, we don't know because, hey, it's just Louisville. After 4 weeks, you start to know things. So J.J. Jackson, again, we're now 4 weeks in, and it hasn't been perfect. It's been encouraging in some ways, but it hadn't been smooth looking at all. So that's where Auburn sits ahead of another, you know, eight regular season games, include most of them in the SEC. Georgia coming up, et cetera. So none of it's going to be easy. J.J. is going to join us. Always love talking to him. Hour two, Eric Henry, Horns 247. Hey, speaking of games where a team got an SEC win but didn't look perfect, two ends of the bracket. On the positive, because Chuck said it's a winner's Monday, so be positive. Glass 51% full. One end of the bracket. Texas went on the road, got a dub over a previously undefeated SEC opponent in front of 100,000 people on a huge stage. Just a really good team. That's one end of the bracket. The way far other end of the bracket is, boy, Texas looked clunky. So that's kind of spreading around. This, I don't know, but they went on the road and won. Nobody else did in the conference this weekend. So my first impulse is to give Texas the credit. But since Texas is, I can give Mississippi State credit and just gush. Because there's no real, like everything is awesome for Mississippi State because it's not interconnected to any big picture. Texas? This old, that awesome win in Rocky Top, first time programs ever played there. That only matters if they tack another six or seven or eight wins on top of it. Mississippi State's different. Camario, Camario. I can hold up a sign. Carry your bags, Camario. I can do all that. Bring your lunch, your dry cleaning. He is fabulous. I saw the worst of Camario on one pass. I saw he missed a guy. He was so far, but he had a guy streaking into the end zone. And I mean, he didn't even hit his hip on it. It was like way behind. And then I saw like six passes, including one. He dropped down an elevator shaft. It was like Camario. Woo! And I can get that excited about it in the moment. I can't, if they went on the road and beat Tennessee in Knoxville, I would just be gushing about it. Texas, I have to ask the big picture issue with it. So we got Eric Henry coming on from Horns 247. I said one SEC team's been dealing out some harsh big picture truth regarding another team's tradition. And understand there are two types of either team or unit nicknames. The one-season nickname, like Great Wall of Florida, for instance. The Great Wall of Florida was the 84 and I guess 85, maybe. Florida offensive, Crawford Kerr, Jeff Zimmerman. It was a Lomas Brown, good Lord. It was massive for the day and just awesome. So that's the Great Wall of Florida. But it's like in 1993 or 2000 or 2007, nobody referenced, all right, Great Wall of Florida, how we looking this year? Then there are the more long-term invested terms that have a lot more respect to it than just regular old tradition, like the Wrecking Crew defense. That started when R.C. Slocum was Jackie's D.C. back in the mid-'80s. And you've got a standard to live up to. It was Rod Sadler, Johnny Holland, that whole, but man, they were good. And it's mostly about front seven. Mostly you got to have a bookend pair of pass rushers and get at just beat up quarterbacks. You got a Wrecking Crew defense. They even got their own hand signal. Heath, can you do the WC?
1: Don't believe so.
0: Okay. Well, they've got their own, like you, the three fingers make it, and then the thumb is the C. So you got the WC is kind of what it is. So Wrecking Crew defense. And then when they're finishing, I don't know, 13th in the conference in points allowed, you don't see as many references to Wrecking Crew defense in College Station. And you shouldn't. In the 2020 Ole Miss-Alabama game, Bama had a possession where it fumbled on the Rebels' one-yard line. Had another possession where the team punted on the Ole Miss 40. Those were the only 41 yards possible to gain that night that Alabama did not. Every other possession, Bama got the ball, drove the length of the field, into the end zone. There's a reason that into that game, 63-48, there's reason into that game nobody was citing the Landshark defense. Landshark defense, it's fabled, hallowed, it's respected. I mean, it's high ground. To call it tradition limits it so much. It's so much more than that. And there are times when you should probably throttle down from invoking hallowed program landmark traditions. If you look at what happened to the Ole Miss defense in Gainesville, there are so many different ways, different places we could start today. Winner's Monday. And in the SEC, just specifically, I don't know, Jeremiah Smith, I had a funny moment. Heath, did you watch the Illinois-Ohio State game for any? That was my first game I was watching while I was DVRing Texas-Tennessee, and then I was going to jump in at halftime and skip all the commercials. Were you watching Illinois-Ohio State for any reason?
2: Very rarely.
0: Okay. Hand of the Lord. And I should have known this because we talked about him, but I forgot. Hand of the Lord. I wrote a note to myself, whoever's designing today's defense for Illinois doesn't get to design Illinois' defense anymore. It was Bobby Houck. It was Bobby Houck because Brett Bielema decided you don't get to design defenses anymore. Who ever thought that single coverage on Jeremiah Smith was a good thing? Like, oh, my goodness, and his second touchdown of the day? That poor kid, Zero, who apparently is a pretty good ball player for Illinois, he twisted that guy into a pretzel.
2: They had nine guys on the field for a play, too. They were having issues getting guys substituted in. Apparently, it was a full-on debacle.
0: And well, I was like, whoever is designing today's defense doesn't get to design defenses anymore. Well, it wasn't just a demotion or we're going to have co-DC. Bobby Howell got fired after four games. So he was brought in to fix the defense. That didn't work. In Gainesville, had a final score of 52-28, which means almost every number I could give you team stats-wise is going to overwhelm you. But I'm not going to give you any stat. I'm going to give you one detail. As I said, it was 52-28. That was the final. They weren't playing Campbell, who they also scored 52 on. Do you realize what this means? They actually took it easy on Campbell. Florida's offense, sometimes you get things wrong. And Lord knows with me, I took Clemson, Penn State last year. My Lord. David, the engineer, he won't let me forget. He thinks it's funny. Everybody gets stuff wrong. The entire offseason, I was like, folks, this offense, and I'm going to tell you what's at the key of it. It could be as incendiary as any offense in college football. I mean, across the board, anybody, okay, what they got going on in Gainesville is better. Here's the key. Buster Faulkner is getting a lot of conversation and notice, and he should. John Summerall with the overall attitude, that et cetera. But here's the thing about John Summerall. You know that like there was a certain number of players he could outlift when he first got there, and he's been wanting to make sure that number goes down. He could outlift some of the defensive backs. He's like, that's not acceptable. So a lot of attention to John Summerall, a lot of attention to Buster Faulkner and the play calling and the relationship and the familiarity with Aaron Philo, and all of that stuff is great. Can I add something to that? Because it really is substantive. We've seen it so many times. Play caller shows up, has his quarterback who he's already worked with. So, like, you're 6.5 steps ahead. Can I add something to it? Because I ain't going to minimize that first part. Can I add something? Here's what I'm going to add. That roster is loaded. So, yes, they can chess match you. Yes, Buster's got a great play sheet, and he knows how to use it. That roster is loaded. They used Eric Singleton I only saw him one play, and I think it was a decoy, and it worked. He got the penalty. They didn't even need him. So when I say they do need him, they didn't need him Saturday. When we were talking Florida after the FAU game, yeah, but it was FAU. When we were talking Florida's offense after Campbell, yeah, but it was Campbell. Auburn, well, we don't really know when Auburn's offense is on, but boy, they look good. Got to clean up those penalties, though. Against Ole Miss, again, without Singleton, again, full speed. Well, no, let me take that back. Without full cutting ability. He could run fast in a straight line, so they decided to use him on a go, and they got the penalty call. Am I remembering correctly?
2: But he had a touchdown, too.
0: Okay, then, all right. I mean, I was trying to remember. I was like, what else did we? And so they barely used him, and he could run fast, though. So they're like, all right, just don't cut. So 52-28 is the final. Jaden Ball did his thing. Duh. The backup, Duke Carr. Holy smokes. So if you look at where Florida is right now, all the credit in the world to Buster and the plan and his relationship with the quarterback, that's all super fab. It's as groovy as could be. That talent also makes it a lot easier for what's going on. And it's real, folks. It's not because they played the Camels. It's not because they played the Owls. And up next, they play the Tigers, Missouri version. Then they play a South Carolina. I don't know that I've ever seen a football program in the space of like 58 minutes of clock time go from where South Carolina and Shane Beamer were at 16-0. I was like, they're up 16. It hadn't been perfect, but they're up 16-0. It's a pretty exciting opponent here. And then from that to what happened on Saturday, now Dylan Stewart's suspended and should be based on what I read. So, like, all of that's ahead of them. They put 52 on a defense that I know has some talent as well, but they've been struggling. So you might want to throttle back on that land shark, that Fins reference, because Florida, they're doing it to a lot of people, but most recently, Ole Miss, they did it to you.
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0: continuing on this Monday. And roll call the performances of quarterbacks around the Southeastern Conference this past weekend. How about we're going to funnel it down. Just the winning QBs. The ultimate stat. His team got the dub. We will start with Kentucky, Georgia, Auburn, and Alabama. All those teams won. How did their quarterbacks produce? Well, Keylon Russell was the starter for Alabama, Byron Brown for Auburn, Gunnar Stockton for Georgia, Kenny Minchie for Kentucky. Kenny Minchie had 177 yards, one touchdown, no pick. Gunnar Stockton, 171 yards, one touchdown, one interception. Byron Brown passed for 140 yards, a touchdown, a pick. Keylon Russell had 135 yards passing and two touchdowns. First quarter. And South Carolina had the opening possession. Like down a possession in the first quarter, 135 yards passing and two touchdowns. While you digest all that, without question, not close, he was even more dominant in the second quarter. 9 out of 10 for 159. This is in 15 minutes. 9 out of 10, 159 yards, two more touchdowns. He's 19, a redshirt freshman. That was his fourth ever college start. We may be watching the greatest offensive player in Crimson Tide football history. And when it's Julio Jones, he can do amazing things like, I don't know, he caught like 10 passes for 100 and some yards against South Carolina and played most of the day with a broken hand. Okay, good enough for me. But when he's a quarterback, he can change the national championship chase. Keylon Russell, man, I mentioned it last week. Kalen DeBoer hadn't got everything right. He got that right. He absolutely has. That kid's fantastic. What's up, Heath?
1: All right, so two things. One, I want to make a note for the record. Singleton did not have a touchdown. He had a 38-yard catch in that Florida game, but did not actually get to the end zone.
0: He got down right at the goal line, though.
1: It set up a touchdown the next play, but I thought he had actually gotten into the end zone, so
0: take
1: my bad on that. Meanwhile, one of the weird things of the weekend, Chuck, we saw Colin Simmons in the Texas game with Tennessee. Absolute stud performance. Five sacks, but also cheapened it with a celebration where he basically simulated taking a whiz on a guy. I mean, I don't know how else to put it. That got him flagged. I mean, it was like a turnover. That should have been categorized as a turnover. They had them, they were going to have Tennessee punting inside their own 10, and instead you gave them 15 yards for free and a renewed possession just because you had to show what a big bad guy you were. And it seems like this is kind of becoming a trend, Chuck. Like NFL and college, we have seen more celebrations that were obviously and transparently going to get you flagged. Like, the only scenario that didn't get you flagged is if somehow you did it in a way the official didn't see it. There was no scenario
0: you were going to
1: be able to do that and say, no, that's the dance. I'm doing the dance from the TikTok. That's not what you thought it was. Like, any scenario you did that where it could be seen, you were volunteering for a 15-yard penalty. And it's just odd that we've seen it now multiple times, college and pro, where some guys are doing some celebrations. It feels like coaches need to tighten up on this, because you got to have your guys know, one, you make yourself look bad and the team look bad, but two, if you're going to do it, hey, you're up 30 in the fourth quarter, maybe you could think about breaking this out if you just so desperately want this to be your brand. It cannot be while we're in a competitive football game.
0: It shouldn't be. It shouldn't be, especially for an elite guy like that. And the funny thing is, the ironic thing is, Elijah Moore, like when he peed on the pylon, that basically cost Matt Luke and that whole staff their jobs, right?
1: Yeah. Yeah, as him and Emma Osley, Joe Moorhead, too. It didn't
0: Absolutely.
1: Nobody won from that game. However, having said that, Simmons was off the hook for what happened in the Oregon game because Desmond Stevens, who got suspended yesterday by USC, his conduct after the ridiculous hit on Dante Moore was worse than anything anybody did all weekend. I'm glad they suspended him, but Chuck, I mean, that was embarrassing.
0: Were you watching, was it a Sunday night game or a Thursday? I was watching one night, and I saw Luke Kuechly on the field, and I got a little scared with the look in his eyes. Do you remember that night?
1: Oh, yeah.
0: Okay. Were you watching the hit live? Because I was.
1: No, I didn't see it live, but I saw the tape.
0: Okay. If they show the whole reel long enough, there's a spot where he's flat on his back, nothing's moving except his left foot is twitching. It was scary, folks. It was really, really frightening. And then the aftermath, the kid on the sidelines was kind of pleased with himself for a minute.
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0: What's better than having Harris just up the road, ready whenever you are for a day trip, weekend getaway, or whenever you're in the mood? 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

0: It's always college football time in the South. 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
1: Talking college football all across the network. It's 9 states, 71 sticks. What a wonderful, wonderful blessing. Been doing it since 2014, folks. Don't tell my boss, but every 15th and 30th, there's a little something, something, just because of college football. It's a fabulous life, and I appreciate y'all making that true. So welcome on right now, a guy from, my goodness, the LSU perspective. There is so much to talk about. Tiger Bates, where you're going to find him, it's Preston Guy. Preston, welcome. How's your Monday?
2: Chuck, how's it going? Certainly an easier Monday morning to deal with than last Monday morning, but we're churning along.
1: Yeah, no kidding. And that's coming off. And I've said that Tre'Davious Green is maybe the best player on offense for that team, maybe the best player on the team, and all of that was accomplished without him. Let's talk about Sam Leavitt and his performance. I thought he was taking off a little early in the game, but then he settled in. He made some really nice tosses. Give me your flyover after four games of Sam Leavitt, because there's also been some interceptions, and it's more than just an issue.
2: Well, the overall body of work from Sam Leavitt has not been good through four games. Clemson, he did what he did against Clemson. There were some accuracy issues, but ultimately everything was rolling so well, there was nothing to complain about. And Louisiana Tech, he has a three-interception game, and then it seems his response to Louisiana Tech throwing all those interceptions against the, lesser competition, he got real timid against Ole Miss, and he got happy feet, and he really wasn't reading the field well, and he missed a lot of open receivers and, frankly, had a lot of accuracy issues. A lot of that came from not sitting in the pocket. He's not reading the field well. He's running around. It's like he's trying to be a hero with the ball right as it snapped. Now, Willie Coles probably, had a little bit to do with that. We all know how a disruptive interior pass rush pressure can be for a quarterback. But still, you would like to see him calm down a little bit, keep his eyes downfield, look a little bit less to just try to run and do something with his feet, a little bit more to keep your eyes downfield. We saw a little bit of that in the beginning of the Texas A&M game. He sailed Jackson Harris out of bounds on the play he was open on by like 4 or 5 yards. But after that throw, he was darn near flawless. Now, a bit of it came from he was hobbled. He hurt his hamstring a little bit. He says he's going to be fine. We talked to him after the game. But he wasn't 100% full speed with his legs. And then all of a sudden, he settled down and he's looking in the pocket and he's throwing dime after dime after dime. I mean, hitting guys way downfield in stride, just a level of accuracy we had not seen him for any stretch of time this year. Lane Kiffin and Sam Leavitt joked that, I hurt my hamstring and it forced me to calm down and stay in the pocket and read the field. It's like, I don't know, this is really a joke. So his best game as a Tiger by far, and the hope is now that he can kind of, take this as a lesson and keep his nerves settled and, improve with his accuracy and ability to read the field. And if he does that, I think this offense could be pretty darn good for LSU.
1: Getting expertise from Preston Guy, get him every day at Tiger Bait. So him leaving was just a combination of, it's a little bit of a hamstring and the scoreboard, so we're going to send Clark out there. It should not be a bigger picture injury-wise for him.
2: No, I don't think it's going to be a bigger picture injury-wise. I think he just kind of was limped out there. It's kind of like if you roll your ankle or something.
1: Yeah.
2: He was playing, and he was still moving when he needed to, but they really – I mean, injuries for this team have been rough. I mean, they are currently – I mean, Whit Weeks looks like he's fractured his leg in that game. Tre'Davious Green, you talked about that. They're missing starting safety Deshaun Spears. Gabriel Relaford, he tore his Achilles in spring. Phillip Wright, receiver. I mean, there's about 7 major significant long-term injuries right now with contributors. So, number one, they were like, Landon Clark can handle a lot of this goal line stuff here. It was mostly red zone situational. It's like he was out of the game, for those first couple scores for Landon Clark. And then they did pull the trigger a little early because they're like, we can't afford any major injuries. We need to get our backups in the game and keep our starters healthy.
1: A little further down the food trough, but I mean, kid can run. Charles Ross, also, that's a season ender as well. He'd been playing on special teams. I mean, the linebacker depth is pretty good, but it's taking a hit now.
2: Yeah, especially with Whit Weeks with that fractured leg. They're going to try to get him back 4 to 6 weeks, something like that. We'll see, but C.J. Ross is a guy who might have helped provide some depth there. The good news is, on this team, linebacker is where you have the best depth on the team. You've got Keelan Moses and Dylan Moses' little brother you might be familiar with. They've got Zach Weeks, little brother of Whit Weeks.
1: Yep.
2: And Davin Keys, who was one of the SEC's leading tacklers last year, filling in for Whit Weeks, he'll be back as well. So that is the best position to have this kind of hit. But, I mean, you don't ever want to see two guys in your two deep really go out like that. Especially, C.J. Ross, young guy, but he's a speedster. He's a really fast track speed guy. That's why you saw him on special teams covering kicks down there like that. Yeah, no, not good to see position groups taking a beating like that.
1: So I had a buddy of mine ask me, so what's happened to Marcel Reed? Why has he regressed? I was like, well, that's part of it. But part of it is because he was playing in Baton Rouge and LSU, figured it out for that night. Talk that angle of it, because it's been an absolute disaster against Marcel Reed. And that kid was in the deep end of the pool most of the night.
2: Yeah, well, part of it is, the surrounding cast got a lot worse for him. Colin Klein's not there anymore. He lost 4 out of 5 offensive linemen. The receiver, can't remember his name, but Conception, who was so good last year. Bussey was out, and there was a lot of drop balls in that game. A lot of passes where you're like, really? Really? You didn't catch that? Okay, all right. Well, I guess we'll take it. So his supporting cast just got a lot worse across the board. But the talk, Marshall Reed has done a number on Blake Baker's defense basically by himself the last 2 years, right? And everybody kept on calling for a quarterback spy, and they kept not wanting to do it or not doing it well. And Marshall Reed torched LSU with his legs, and that really opens up a passing game when he does that. Well, the game plan was clear. We're not going to use a spy. We're going to use a much improved defensive line. A lot of people don't understand LSU's defensive line. They had 4 sacks in that game, pushed him back 41 yards. He ran for negative 13 yards compared to, I believe he had 221 in the previous 2 games in 6 quarters against Blake Baker. So that's a huge difference. But this defensive line actually has LSU on pace to break the school record for sacks by 10. That's what their pace is right now. Prince William Omni-Mellon is leading that effort. I believe he has 7 sacks on his own, which would, of course, also be on pace to break the individual record. So, by the way, that record for sacks was 2003. I believe they had 43 sacks that year. I'm going off the top of my head, so if I misquote the number. That was a pretty good defense, if you recall. So that defensive line just got after him, and that was clearly the difference in the last 2 years. The defensive line is so greatly improved.
1: If Preston's off on that total and you got a cell phone number, you text him and let him know about it. Continuing again, Preston Guy, Tiger Bates, where you're going to get him every day. All right. It's very, I don't want to say easy, but it's common, let's say, for a big time program to have this great spring story. A few years ago at Georgia, I got asked about this running back who put up big numbers. I was like, it was a spring game. He played for both teams. Both sides. It's a spring game. Deuce Gerald's does not look like just a spring story. He's not the biggest kid in the world, and he's 18, and he's ripping up SEC offensive lines.
2: Yeah, well, 12 months ago, he was playing running back in high school. Yeah. He ran for 533 yards and 15 touchdowns. You see why at 290 pounds. He said, let's put this kid in the backfield and see what he can do. He's explosive. He has a special first step. And he's disruptive from the interior in a way that none of these other defensive tackles are doing. And what's really impressive about him, it's not like he came in and there was just, we've got a gaping hole at defensive tackle. You're going to come in and have an opportunity to get snaps right away. No, he had to come in. There are two true freshmen who were 5 stars that they brought in his class with them. Lamar Brown, who is a tweener. He plays defensive tackle and defensive end, right? And then you got the number one defensive tackle in the country, Richard Anderson. He not only came in and whooped them and beat them, there are veterans at this defensive tackle position. Dominic McKinley, fourth-year player. Stephylin Green, Malik Blockton. Those are all veteran guys who give it, you know, good reps and defensive tackle throughout their career. And Deuce Jarrett is better than all of them. So kudos to, you know, the coaching staff, Blake Baker and company, for identifying that what he was able to do is special. He's not a giant kid. He's about, you know, 6 foot, 6'1", 290. But he's just got a motor. And he's explosive. He plays with good technique, good leverage. Yeah, no, I think this kid is going to have a special career. Hopefully LSU can keep him around. That used to not be the concern with kids having a great start, you know, as a true freshman. But hopefully LSU can get a good 3 years out of him. This kid's balling.
1: Yeah, you mentioned an interesting dynamic there. Like with Green, and I know with Blockton, they paid to import those kids, and I think they're both good ball players. Dominic McKinley, they paid him too, but that was as a recruit. When you're a junior, when you're an upperclassman, and you get passed on the depth chart by a freshman, that's like a personal thing where if we're going to see the 100% from Dominic McKinley, like if it's in there, this is the last situation where we're going to get it out of him. Do you think it's in there?
2: I think the book's been a little bit written on him. I think he's a serviceable player. I think he can absorb blocks and give you things. He's got a big body. I don't think he's living up to what he was recruited as a five-star, top five defensive lineman in the country. I think this, if it ain't clicking year four, the writing's on the wall. But, you know, he's still going to go out there. The good news is for guys like that, it's not like your quarterback where, well, the starter's going to be the only one who plays for every snap that matters. Like, they rotate a lot on this defensive line. They're using a lot of guys. So all these guys have an opportunity to contribute. But I don't think, in the middle of year four, Dominic McKinley is going to all of a sudden look like a world beater. I think he's just a serviceable, solid player, and that is what it is.
1: Going into the McNeese game, I feel prepared. Preston Guy, thank you so much, brother.
2: All right, talk to you soon, Chuck.
1: Tiger Bates, where you can get him. So we covered it just about all. Good input there. Harlan Berry, my pick to click, or at least it was a scratch-off. Understand, I wasn't saying against Texas A&M. But I said he's too good to be a special teams player. Here's what we know about Harlan Berry. His game, if you look at the numbers there, Dylan Jones, that's my number one. What's your takeaway about Harlan Berry's game? Boy, Dylan Jones is tough. That's my number one takeaway from Harlan Berry's game. Harlan Berry also had 7 carries for 58 yards, which for him, I mean, that's a Ron Dane sort of, look it up if you're 25. That's a Ron Dane sort of performance. 7 carries and 58 yards. I said that he's a scratch off. He's a chance. Doesn't at some point he have to be more than a special teams player? Well, they didn't necessarily need it in the 35-6 win, but he did get to play some. And more, and it wasn't just ripping off yards against third teamers for Texas A&M. So Harlan Berry, maybe this is a little tiny crack. Here's the issue, and I don't know, by best estimates, there's no database. They paid him, my understanding, $750,000 to come back for this season, and he can't pass block. We talk about that all the time, that he's got to be able to protect his quarterback, got to be able to pick up the blitz, or he's so good he doesn't have to. It's super rare. You better be Adrian Peterson as a college running back if you're not going to block. But Harlan Berry, really expensive and doesn't block. And, I mean, the bottom, no block, no rock. It's the SEC. And he got back out onto the field. And so he could be that scratch off at some point when it will be more impactful in a 35-6 outcome. But it's good to see that he kind of, I don't know, tacked down at least a few carries there. All right, short break. Heath and I will wrap up Power One next.
3: 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I'm here with Mr. Dillon, and I want to let him talk to you a little bit about the Honest Car Guy, and I'm going to let him tell his story.
4: Thanks, Tom. 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

0: a September game that we all know how it's going to turn out. He's screaming. Good for him. Chuck Oliver Show on a Monday. That was Jeremiah Smith. I told Heath, hey, make sure you get the Jeremiah Smith touchdown. He said, which one? That's the kind of day it was. Well, not the 7-yard touchdown pass that he caught from Julian Sayin. Not the 9-yard touchdown reception he had. Not the 26-yard catch he had for a touchdown. No, get the 72-yarder. That poor kid from Illinois, number 0. Ooh. He did a figure eight. He had no chance. And I saw it was set up so perfectly. Before Jeremiah Smith, I don't know where he was, the 20, the 15, somewhere. He started to cut. Before he started his first cut, I was like, he's going to turn the kid around twice. And he turned the kid around twice. And it was unbelievable. Fantastic route, which was, this was the funny thing. If you go back, I think maybe this was the 26-yarder. But there's a defensive back for Illinois, number 13, and on one of the touchdowns, because I kept running it back and watching, Illinois fires the defender who was lined up on Jeremiah. So, well, that's fine. They have this other guy. They have a second defender, and he was number 13. Jeremiah runs past him like kid's not even there. And it could be zone. I don't know what it was, but Jeremiah is like 10 yards behind him, and you can see, watch the replay. The kid kind of points to the safety. You got him. No, the safety doesn't. He backpedals. Jeremiah, whoosh. And about 10 yards later, corner, hey, safety, you can pick him up, right? Yeah, I got him. Jeremiah, he's one of the rare. If you're going to get a 5-star freshman these days, he better be a quarterback you can keep or somebody who can play right now. Jeremiah Smith, he might be the best receiver in college since he came to college. 12 catches, 217 yards, 4 touchdowns. His team won. It's a winner's Monday. Ohio State entered the game at number 7 in the whatever relevance you put on the polls, coaches, AP. Ohio State, 42, a decent Illinois team. Caden Hauser, I like him. Like, they've got something in Caden Hauser. They got beat like a rented mule. If you remember Keyshawn Johnson, he's in media now. Keyshawn was drafted in 1996, and he played 11 seasons in the NFL, and he had a very good career. And he had a mostly consistent career, and he probably still had something left when he walked away. Like, Keyshawn, he was really, really good. Keyshawn should have never in 100 million scenarios been the first overall pick in the NFL draft. You don't do that for a receiver. I've said you don't take a guy top 3, top 5. I've said he better be Larry Fitzgerald. He better be Calvin Johnson. All right, Jeremiah Smith, I'm in. Like, you instantly got better. Don't run man coverage. On Sundays? All right, that'll be a step up. It has to be. It took somebody like Julio Jones. He became a game wrecker in the NFL. Took him about a season and a half. It's grown men stuff. You got it like all. I don't know what this is going to be like. I also saw Randy Moss on Thanksgiving catch 3 passes for touchdowns, total of about 150 yards against Dallas as a rookie. So it's all over there, and that also was almost 30 years ago. So that's how great Jeremiah Smith is. You could take him first overall, and I would respond, all right, I'll watch. I'll see how it turns out. What's up, Heath?
1: Well, okay, Chuck, so I'll try and abide with the
0: winners only
1: desired winners framework.
0: How tough
1: here.
0: Is that right now? Do you want to pass? Do you want to, like, cash in a token?
1: I got a lot of things that have nothing to do with winning, but I think I found a way into the conversation here. So let's talk about UCLA's win, because UCLA beat Maryland 54-3.
0: Oh, and at Maryland.
1: At Maryland. So first time that you go across the country with Bob Chesney as your coach. Again, they won a road game with Cal in the opening week, but it's one thing to win a road game. It's another to do the whole going west, east
0: thing. Stinky.
1: Some programs don't handle that. They handled it very well, 54-3. So Bob.

0: Chesney, his squad is undefeated in L.A. There's another squad in L.A. that is not undefeated that leads to some issues for Lincoln Riley, but we'll deal with that more later on. I will say this, Chuck. I thought there was a chance that this might be it for Mike Locksley. I really did. I thought it's one thing to lose the game. It's another to, by all accounts, have your players just look like they quit and lose 54-3 to a first-year head coach when you are, of course, 8 years in now at Maryland if you are Locksley. But then I looked at the schedule. They go to Nebraska this week, then they go to Ohio State. So you got two games that you can let him coach, because nobody likes interim coaches. That's just never a good situation for anybody. So you can let him coach two more games before you got to bring him back in front of the home fans. Unless he can find something that clearly has not showed up yet in the next two, Chuck, I cannot imagine Mike Locksley's running on the field against Rutgers on October 17th. There's a point where you just have to give your fans what they want, and you can't put him back in that building.
1: Yeah, into the middle of the second quarter, that was a competitive sort of thing. And even scoreboard-wise, if you didn't watch it, it didn't really get out of hand. And then the third quarter, kaboom. And it's all his direction. It's like any program. Nothing happens in that building without his approval. So tough day for the Turtles.
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13: 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In the South, it's always college football season. And the king of college football reigns supreme all year long. 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

0: across the network, 9 states, 71 sticks. It's a wonderful, wonderful blessing, folks. Appreciate y'all making that the case past 12 years. So I say 12 years there. A lot of things used to be. And it used to be that for Auburn, on a Monday, I would not have the measuring stick of, hey, they won. They won an SEC game. They won an SEC game at home. Like, those weren't really these benchmarks for an Auburn program. Beating Vanderbilt was not something to plant a flag on. Well, all of that used to be. The reality for Auburn is I will look at positives. They had some stops on defense, and Jared Curtis running the ball, that gets a problem. He really is. They had some stops on defense when they had to get it, and despite not playing a perfect game, Byron Brown had an unbelievable conversion on a play where it was really looking like Vanderbilt was going to get the ball back at the end. So there was some good. It's not the, again, it's not the measuring stick for Auburn football, but it was a really good performance, and you got a dub, and you can move on into an absolutely brutal stretch of the schedule coming up. Let's welcome on right now a man who knows all this and more from Sports Call Auburn, close personal friend of mine, J.J. Jackson. J.J., how's your Monday?
1: It's a great Monday, Chuck. Thanks for the invite to be with you here today. And yeah, it's crazy the world that we live in now with this Auburn football program, but pretty exciting to see them get that job done on Saturday.
0: Yeah, Byron Brown, I mean, it was a rope to Singleton, I believe. Keishon Singleton, it was a third down after a couple of runs, hadn't really done it. Tell me where you were. Was I just being negative? I was like, oh, boy. Tell me where you were sitting as far as Byron Brown going into that third down play, because the kid really came through.
1: Yeah, no, definitely. I think there had been, some highs and lows so far from what we've seen from Byron Brown's first handful of games here as an Auburn Tiger, and to finally be able to pick up conversions like that to extend drives and put an opponent like Vanderbilt away, I thought was just the big story that was so key for Auburn this past week against Vanderbilt. And you mentioned the stretch that's coming up. I think that's what makes it all the more important that you were able to get that win. I mean, we got to keep reminding people here around town that, look, there are nine of these things, nine SEC games this year. It's that much more difficult to get the job done and to get to a bowl game. And talking about the numbers over at SP Plus, Auburn now with an 80% chance of getting six or more wins with that victory against Vanderbilt. Had they dropped that game, it would have dropped as well to less than 50%, which is just not what you wanted to see in year one of this Alex Golish era. We're just looking for any positive momentum that we could find.
0: So Byron Brown, not everything, again, was perfect, and I'm just looking through the lens of there are a lot more of these games ahead. What do we take from it? He made some clutch plays. He was good with his feet, but again, throwing the ball, he was just off a little bit. Give me your four-game summary of Byron Brown right now. We're on in Auburn. We're on in Alabama. Tell any Auburn fan listening what they have at QB.
1: I think off by just a little bit is totally fair to kind of sum it up. I thought this past weekend he looked more comfortable using his legs when he needed to as an avenue to extend plays and pick up the first down when it was available. But still, some of the touch on these throws, not quite there. And a lot of it does have to do with the offensive line kind of being, makeshift pieces here and there with injuries that have piled up throughout the course of the game and the season so far. So that certainly has had an impact on Byron Brown. But I think his talent overall to be able to create these opportunities with his legs is something that Auburn hasn't seen the last few seasons. And so I'd tell any Auburn person that's out there listening right now, or honestly, the rest of the SEC, continue to give this guy time. He's a treat to watch. There aren't many players in FBS that have been as loyal to the game of college football as he has the last several years. And so certainly I'm excited to see his career numbers continue to add up over the course of the season.
0: Talking to a man who knows about it when it comes to the Auburn Tigers, J.J. Jackson from Sports Call Auburn. Okay, so Joel Gordon calls the plays there at Auburn on game day. I don't know, did Jeremiah Cobb park in his space at the complex during the week? What's up with the usage?
1: It does seem that way, doesn't it? I mean, man, a lot of people are wondering what's up with Jeremiah Cobb and why the touches haven't been there. And it's especially kind of head-scratching because week after week, there's a commitment to this run game, not only from Joel Gordon, the offensive coordinator, but head coach Alex Golish as well. And then game day rolls around, and that just hasn't been the case. Auburn this past Saturday against Vanderbilt was very consistent. Like, the running back that started the drive, whether it be Cobb or Omar Mapson or Bryson Washington even, was going to stay in the game for that entire drive. There was not going to be, subbing in and out and trying to get different looks in with these running backs. They just, whoever was out there to begin the drive stuck with it. But this is a senior running back, Jeremiah Cobb, that we're talking about, that's had a handful of 100-yard SEC games in his career. I certainly would be the one trying to get him the football more.
0: All right, defensively, I said Curtis was a little bit of a problem. That's a big kid to corral down. Overall, they did a good job with it. Your takeaway of where the defense is now, again, after a full four games, not just after what happened against Florida, where a lot of folks are going, huh?
1: Yeah, I think that was pretty awesome to see them bounce back the way they did against a Vanderbilt team that's been really kind of feisty against Auburn, having won four of the last six games against the Tigers in this meeting. And, the past 2 years in particular, feeling like they had Auburn's number offensively. So the defense to respond the way that they did, particularly in that second half with what Jared Curtis was able to do. He's actually held just 14 rushing yards on those seven carries in the second half, which was a big halftime adjustment. And so I think that's a happier DJ Durkin that's got to be walking around the Auburn facility this week, given the way his defense absolutely responded in the second half and got the job done with the victory.
0: One more word about Saturday. Like, Xavier Atkins, he balled out. He's supposed to. He's Xavier Atkins. Caleb Harris, I'm starting to really like that kid in run support especially. Bone throw to number eight.
1: Yeah, for real. I mean, the fact that the defense has been able to step up the way they have, and I like Caleb Harris as well. He's been in this program for a handful of years. Xavier Atkins, too. I mean, it's crazy the excitement that's been there for guys like Elijah Melendez and Eric Winters and some of the other big defensive players this season for the Tigers. You forget a little bit about Xavier Atkins, and then he has games like Saturday against Vanderbilt where he's flying all over the place. And it's like, oh, yeah, there's the all-SEC linebacker. Here he is showing up for a big-time game like this. So that was certainly fun to see. And I also think Caleb Harris has a lot of the same to his game as well.
0: Wrapping up, J.J. Jackson, Sports Call Auburn. You referenced it. 17-2-11-9. Those are the rankings of the next four opponents. Tennessee, Georgia, LSU, Ole Miss. There is a bye in there after the Tennessee game. Good for Auburn. Right now, where do you think this team is positioned ahead of a four-game stretch like that?
1: In a tough spot, honestly. I mean, it's so hard in the SEC and particularly the next two spots that you're going to have to go to on the road. And that's something that Alex Golish immediately talked about after the game and at his weekly press conference coming up here at the top of the hour. I know he's going to reference again what it's like to go into these venues with a team that several of the guys haven't played this high level of SEC competition yet. So I think it's going to be difficult to pick off these games, but I think Auburn's in a much better spot than they were the last few seasons. They're with the head coach who's already gotten them two one-possession wins so far in his tenure through the first four games. That's exciting to see this team be able to close out and get the job done. But, life in the SEC, Chuck. And like I said, now we get nine of these things week after week.
0: All right, last thing. This is just a personal note for me. I saw that there was some sort of event, ribbon cutting, something regarding the North End Zone project. Anything going on yet? Because that place is going to look like Times Square when it's done.
1: It certainly is. Yeah, other than just concourse congestion, from what I'm seeing there, it's difficult to see the final results today as you kind of walk throughout Jordan-Hare Stadium. But the renderings that we've seen, it certainly looks like it's going to be a beautiful thing that Auburn's got coming there to the North End Zone. But right now, it's just a whole lot of fans complaining about construction zones at that end of the stadium.
0: Yeah, the Oliver Jackson Suites. That's what they're hoping the donations lead to. JJ, I appreciate you coming on, man. Thank you.
1: Thanks, Chuck.
0: JJ Jackson again, Sports Call Auburn. So, yeah, they've already started their the North End. They started about 2 weeks ago. And it's going to be nice. I'll say it's Southern with a Y in there. It's going to be nice. But it's just starting right now, I believe. And it kind of gums up one of the ways you get around the stadium. So, but that whole thing, it was the north end zone was always sort of just kind of drops off the earth, like right outside stadium. It just this big gulf, then it just kind of goes down. And so all that completely redone. I'm going to make use of a lot of that space there. So on the field, they got a dub. And then now it's visit to Rocky Top bye week. They got Georgia, LSU. It's a really, really difficult stretch coming up. And that's life in the SEC. And there's 9 of these. So just spin the hopper, reach in, pull out any SEC team on your team's schedule, and that could be the 9th game. Oh, look, we have Kentucky as a 9th game. That's not easy. Look, we have Missouri as a 9th game. That's not easy. Look, we have whoever. It's not easy. And it's a 9th one. So, all right, appreciate JJ's time. Short break. Me and Heath next.
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1: It is. We're talking college football, what we do all across the network. And that certainly includes Kirby Smart and the Georgia Bulldogs. UGA 41, OU 13. That was the final. Am I remembering? Did I say 38 to 13? This thing really looks like 38 to 13. It wasn't because of anything to do necessarily with the Oklahoma defense, and then David Stone got hurt. But it was that whole situation. And when Georgia was up 14-0 and OU, John Mateer, go YouTube Garo Your Premium. Like, I don't know what happened to the football. And it just popped out of his hands, and then OU's down inside like the 10-yard line, and suddenly it's 6 points for Georgia. Because Chris Cole got the football and he didn't drop it. 41-13 is the final. Here's your takeaway about Georgia and where that program is right now. I think Kirby has done one of the toughest, he's achieved one of the toughest goals. Most coaches won't even set this. They try to do it, but they know they won't get there. One of the most difficult things for a coach to actually achieve in a football season. His team has beaten the daylights out of everyone. 63-3, Tennessee State. Western Kentucky, they beat 70-20. They beat Arkansas there, 45-17. They beat Oklahoma and Athens, 41-13. Beating the daylights out of every opponent, legitimately, the team, the players, everyone around that building, they are not impressed with themselves. And that's a legit thing, not just lip service, you know, just stuff you say to the media. They've destroyed everybody. They're not impressed with themselves. And do you know what the big result of that is? They haven't peaked yet. Somehow they've put together that resume. 63-3, 70-20, 45-17, 41-13. Here's what I would tell you. Not everyone will beat Tennessee State 63-3. Georgia could, and they did. Not everybody will hang 70 on Western Kentucky. David, that's true. Not everybody will do that, right? Okay. David said not everybody will do that, but Georgia did. 45-17, 41-13. They were up 31-6. Did you see, was it Katie George, or did you see Kirby on the sideline, Heath? 31-6, and he said, I'm really not happy with how we're playing right now. He said it's 31-6, and we still have to play great right now, and we're not. And he was right. So they kept playing even better, and so it was 41-13. It's legitimate, but there are some about a feel for a team, and I've seen it in Athens the other way. I was like, are they kind of smell us? Because they're coming off a couple of natties, and this team, they're not impressed with themselves, and that's a real attitude, I believe. That's a real reflection of them. And the key takeaway, after 4-0, and that's what it looks like, and Vanderbilt's coming in, they're supposed to be looking around going, yeah, they ain't happening for the Commodores. I can do whatever I do this week, which is either really pay attention at practice or not. Well, they got Bama, Auburn, Florida, and Ole Miss after that, and ranked Missouri still, and it's like it doesn't end. It's very easy, and it would be normal for a team with a bunch of teenagers and 20-year-olds, 21-year-olds, it'd be very normal for that team to be really impressed with itself right now, especially that age with those performances in front of the home crowd, three of them. They're not. I'm waiting to see when we see Georgia peak. It looks like Saturday. It's sports. Clark Lee, big fan of his. They have some talent. It really looks like Saturday's a bit much for Vanderbilt. It really does. After that, I mentioned the slate. Auburn is not ranked. The other three teams are ranked 7, 8, and 9, if you care. That's where they are right now. So It is a gauntlet. To this point, they've literally looked about as good as you could expect any team to look against those four squads, and they haven't hit their zenith yet. When they do that, okay. All right. So they'll have plenty of opportunities as well. Like Ole Miss, you know, like Heath, I think one of the, we say it, it's a narrative and it always fits. I talked about going into Saturday's game in the Swamp that, hey, Ole Miss could have this emotional letdown. And Georgia, week to week, an emotional letdown, that's something you got to be aware of. What I saw Saturday in the Swamp, I don't think that was Ole Miss emotional letdown in the least. I think that was the Gators getting after them.
2: Yeah, look, Florida has the best offensive skill talent, I believe, in the conference with the possible argument of Texas. And again, I think that's an argument. I don't think it's a given that Texas is better. Other than that, I don't think there's anybody who has better skill position talent top to bottom. You got a quarterback who is not one of the top five quarterbacks in the conference in talent and probably not in performance, but he understands this offense inside and out, knows how to execute it pretty well, creative play calling mind. And yeah, they're going to be a problem for everybody. They're not going to win all their games. I think that's, you know, some people, I've seen people say, oh, they're a national title contender now. Whoa, whoa, whoa. Let's pump the brakes on that. I think some people are getting a little carried away about what they are just yet. But what they are is, Chuck, there are some teams where you look on the schedule and you just say, I wish I didn't have to see that team. And nobody is going to look at this team on their schedule and say, I'm glad we've got Florida on our schedule this year.
1: So I was like, the psychology of it, and that's the reason I wanted to bring up that Ole Miss thing, because it was something I was watching happen Saturday night into Sunday. Oh, the emotional letdown coming off Oxford. I was like, you're really limiting what Summerall and that bunch did. I don't think it was emotional letdown. I think it was Trinidad Chambliss kind of running for his life part of the night and or part of the afternoon. And the Florida defense making enough plays against a really talented, but Deuce Alexander's going to get his. So I didn't want to limit it to, oh yeah, the emotional letdown, but that is a real thing that we go to. And when you look at Georgia, they're supposed to be so sky high right now that Vanderbilt, what's the word? It's trap game. Isn't that what we're supposed to? It's a trap game coming off this big victory. And I have nothing in my, not one brain cell right now saying trap game with Kirby Smart and the Georgia Bulldogs. I think they are as buttoned up, squared away, every other cliche you can come up with, as any team in college football right now.
2: Yeah, I mean, I would agree, but I also would say, too, Oklahoma had already let the air out of their own balloon. Like, under normal circumstances, beating Oklahoma, you'd kind of like, yeah, that's right, we beat Oklahoma. But Oklahoma now, that's three straight games. They haven't even gotten to 300 yards total offense. I just think they have looked so uninspiring that I think, while it's a great brand name win, I don't think Kirby and company came away from that feeling like, hey, we really did something because we put one on Oklahoma. Right now, if you can run the blackjack offense, if you can get to 21, then you can beat Oklahoma with the way that Oklahoma's playing this year.
1: And like Steve Sarkisian, see, he's got that issue. Doesn't Oklahoma look like a trap game for his team, how they're playing right now?
2: Potentially, yeah.
1: Okay, yeah, there ain't no trap game. Vanderbilt, there's not one brain cell going, be careful, Georgia, Vanderbilt's coming in and you're... I think Kirby's got them locked in.
2: Meanwhile, by the way, last time Florida put up 50 against a top five team, any idea off the top of your head, Chuck, when that might have been?
1: Oh, gosh. Did they do that to LSU on a Saturday night in Gainesville?
2: Turns out the answer is the national title game in 1996.
1: FSU?
2: That was the first time they hit 50 on a top five team since Spurrier won his national championship.
1: I see what they did in 2000.
2: So even during the Urban years, they had some big scoring nights, but against a top five team, first time they did it, since the Sugar Bowl against FSU to get the win. And in keeping with your desired winners Thursday or winners Monday theme, Chuck, there was something else. I was genuinely surprised by this coming out of the weekend. Something happened this weekend that had only happened one other time, October 5th, 2013. Those are the only 2 days that all seven of the state of Florida's teams all won on the same day. UF, Miami, FSU have plenty of days where they've all won on the same day. But then you add UCF, USF, FIU, FAU.
1: I kind of like TCU on the other day.
2: Yeah, only twice in the state's history have all seven of the football teams won a game on the same day. And it wound up being such a day there. And yeah, I would have guessed that TCU would handle UCF myself. And for whatever reason, UCF got
1: a W there. They're 3-1 now.
2: Obviously, FSU getting a crack at North Alabama, or what? No, it's North Arkansas. It was Central Arkansas. One of the Arkansas's. Central Arkansas, I think it was. That helped. get a win for them. But FIU and FAU obviously have been the ones that have held things down a little bit. USF, by the way, they got a win, but there might be a less uninspiring undefeated team in the country than USF, but I'm not sure who they are. But they did get the win. Brian Hartline, though, as they start to get into conference play, they're going to have to pick it up because they're not looking great, but they did get a win. So State of Florida, 7-0 this past week.
3: Yeah, very under-profile program right now because we have all of our attention on the former coach and the former players who are now in the SEC. So understandable there. But, yeah, just an unbelievable performance by the Florida Gators. Ain't no doubt about that. As they head into, again, their own very difficult stretch coming up because it's the SEC and that's what it's going to be with a 9-game slate, no matter what those 9 teams are.
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1: Texas 20, Tennessee 17. Longhorns go on the road to defeat previously undefeated top 15 SEC opponent in a 100,000 fan environment. That's one bracket of opinion. The other bracket is, boy, the Longhorns look clunky. We're going to bring on an expert right now to tell us what the real takeaway is from Horns 247. He knows what it's about in Austin. It's Eric Henry. Eric, welcome. How's your Monday?
2: So far, so good, Chuck. Appreciate you having me on.
1: Yeah, thanks for your expertise, always. I tend to want to land on the side of giving the kids credit, but when your aspiration is a national championship, then I understand, well, what's it mean big picture? So tell me, where on that bracket from they went on the road and beat a really good team in a huge stage to, wow, they were kind of clunky?
2: Chuck, there's a reason they're one of the best in the business, because I think that is absolutely the pertinent question coming out of this game. It's the question that I was asking myself as I was heading down to the field. To be clear, when I was heading down to the field with 6 minutes left in the game, the score was 20-10. And even then, I was saying, all right, you know, Texas is going to win this game, but it doesn't feel great. You feel great about the defense, but outside of that, it feels a little off. Then the following 6 minutes saw Tennessee score a touchdown, recover an onside kick, which I guess we have not gotten a statement from the SEC of whether that was legal or not yet, and almost have a chance to tie or win that game. To answer your question, where I leave, or where I left Knoxville and now back in Austin, feeling is Texas is 4-0. There's a number one ranked team in the nation, and they have wins over previously ranked number 14 and ranked number one. You have to give credit for that in the grand scheme of things, considering the gauntlet that Texas's SEC schedule is. However, as I mentioned, it is a gauntlet. And if Texas is going to survive the next 6, 7, 8 weeks, and not saying that necessarily be undefeated, but not come away as a 9-3 team and having to put, you know, their college football playoff hopes in the hands of the committee, they are going to clean up a litany of things, most notably on offense and special teams.
1: I had thrown bouquets, Quinn Ewers. I said, I don't know what he's going to be on Sundays, but on Saturdays, I watched him go to Ann Arbor. I watched him go to Tuscaloosa. I was like, that kid ain't scared. Tell me what you see about Arch Manning now, because, again, he went into a place with 100,000 other people and won.
2: All right. So it's funny you asked me about Arch, because I this morning, ahead of Steve Sarkisian's presser, I just wanted to dive into some numbers on Arch and really get a feel for how I should feel about him 4 weeks through the season. You did touch on one thing, right? Arch Manning is not scared. There's one thing you cannot take away from Arch Manning. He is a tough customer. His willingness to stand in the pocket and take hits. It's like, and don't get me wrong, this year's offensive line is not last year's. He's not taking as many hits as he was last year, but you saw it on time and time again on Saturday, his willingness to stand in there knowing he's going to get hit and deliver a ball. I think that cannot be understated. But with that being said, Chuck, I do want to throw out one particular stat that I think is worth mentioning, right? To be clear, when I say this, I am not calling Arch Manning average. You cannot ignore the final 6, 7 games of last year. You cannot ignore parts of this year and say that that is an average quarterback. Arch Manning, when he is at his best, in my mind, from a physical perspective, you're talking about a top 2-3 quarterback in the nation. But as I look through 4 games, I look at Arch Manning's yards per attempt. And to be clear, YPA is not a wholesale indicator of how good or bad a quarterback is. But I do believe, Chuck, it's an indicator of what you believe you're capable of doing as an offense. Arch Manning's YPA is 7.5. Now, let me kind of give a comparison point. You mentioned Quinn Ewers, right? The best Texas offense that I've covered in the 5 seasons I've been covering the Longhorns was their 2023 team that, of course, made it to a college football playoff semifinal, lost to Washington. Quinn Ewers' YPA was 8.8. It simply means Steve Sarkisian had more trust in Quinn's ability to push the ball downfield and trust in those receivers to make the plays. Of course, that was Xavier Worthy, A.D. Mitchell, Jordan Winnington. There's no shortage of receiving talent on this year's roster, right? Ryan Wingo, Emmett Mosley, Cam Coleman. But right now, for whatever reason, it's simply not coming together in terms of downfield. You saw it against Texas State, but my God, it's Texas State, all right? The rest of the games, and granted, again, They've played Ohio State and Tennessee. But it's just a little troublesome, a little worrisome in my mind that this is where it is, because you take a look at some of the other quarterbacks, you know, Kevin Jennings and some of the other folks, Darian Mensah, right? Those are all guys that you think Arch Manning should be in that company. He's not there yet. So I guess it's incomplete if you ask me to take a look at Arch Manning through four games so far.
1: We give you him, I don't know, about 10 minutes a couple times in the season. You can get him every single day at Horns 247. Consume him. It's Eric Henry. All right, Dr. Eric Henry, Cam Coleman. I saw him go in the tent, then I saw him come back, but I didn't see him really impact the game. How is Cam?
2: You know, I'll be looking to get an update. I'm going to cross my fingers, Chuck. Steve Sarkisian, since we're an SEC play, he has not been keen on giving out injury updates, because it's just say you can point to the injury availability report on Wednesday. Well, we don't have one since Texas is on a bye, so we'll see if he answers it. I saw Cam Coleman come off the field. He and linebacker Raheem Biles, were the last two players to leave the field at Neyland Stadium on Saturday. He looked fine, but as you mentioned, didn't do much after he went in the tent.
1: Boy, Raheem Biles, he dealt it out. And Colin Simmons, did Faison Brandon steal something from Colin Simmons? Like, what was I knew he's an All-American, but my Lord, that's not a bad offensive line they were going against.
2: Not at all. And this is funny. You know, I was telling people entering the game that I thought my matchup to watch was Colin Simmons versus Tennessee tackles Jesse Perry and David Sanders Jr. And listen, what you saw on Saturday was indicative, excuse me, of what Will Muschamp wanted to do with Colin. Not just have him rush off the edge, right? But stand him up in different situations. You saw one, I believe, or two of his sacks came in scenarios where he kind of lined up on the interior, stood up, yep, let the other guys do their thing, and then came around kind of on a stunt rush at the end, right? Those are things that Colin Simmons was not doing in the past. These are different ways to use him, scheme him up, and let him go get the quarterback. Colin Simmons, when he is at his best, is a top five player in college football. Simple as that.
1: All right, Glass, I don't know, two-thirds full if it's Texas. There wasn't a problem with drops on Saturday. I didn't see one. We shouldn't be, like, happy about it. It's supposed to be that way most weeks. But this is a big deal, because if you can pair that talent with consistency, all right, now you're cooking with gas.
2: No, I agree with you, right? And you kind of say it tongue-in-cheek, right? That there wasn't a problem with drops, as you said. That should be the expectation. Let's just hope, if you're a Texas fan, it stays that way. Of course, we saw Ryan Wingo drop a big one against Ohio State, a surefire touchdown.
1: Yeah.
2: I guess you can call the Cam Coleman play where he dove a drop, right? Because, you know.
1: Why did he dive? And by the way, you were there, but tell me, it looked watching that he could have just maybe stayed in stride, and then the bounce off his chest and all that you're talking about. Could he have just stayed on his feet?
2: Chuck, I do believe he could have, right? Of course, I am no Cam Coleman. I'm not out there making those plays, but that's why I referenced it, because it looked like he could have just kept his stride and he would have made the play, right? But to kind of, you know, end that point there, yes. I mean, at least the ball was on the ground on Saturday via the receivers, but still need more production out of the entire offense as a whole, especially in the run game, because that's been, quite frankly, disappointing.
1: Yeah, Ray Leak runs hard, and I'm a big fan of the kid. It'll be better when Hollywood comes back, and I'm assuming with the bye week and then the game in Dallas, if you have to wheel kids out there on a gurney, they're going to try to play. But coming off the bye week, we'll see Hollywood.
2: No, I think we did. You know, listen, Chuck, Hollywood Smothers did a lot during warmups. So, you know, if just judging based off his warmups, you would have thought he would have, you know, at least played or saw a couple snaps. But all the people I talked to during the week said that they didn't expect him to play. So I was actually surprised that he did dress. But, no, I expect him to be back for the Red River Shootout.
1: Anything else for us to kind of plan the back of our gray matter? Hey, I remember Eric saying that. Going into, as I said, the bye week and then the showdown with OU, who, my Lord, I didn't think by hook or by crook or by special teams, an opponent would put that kind of number on the scoreboard with OU's defense this year. Just give me a little bit of weight, like way early preview of Dallas.
2: Quite frankly, listen, you know, as long as I've been covering Texas, and again, this is my fifth season, certainly people have been doing it longer than me, the Red River Shootout's always kind of a wild card, right? It's always a game where you get those two teams, those rivals, that atmosphere at the Cotton Bowl State Fair, anything can happen. Now, I'm saying all that to say, I just don't see a way that Oklahoma, at least from what you've seen of them, this early part of the season, that they're going to be able to contend with Texas. I don't see a blowout or anything of that nature, but this could easily be a game like last year where, you know, Texas' defense just overwhelms the Sooners' offense and paves the way to victory. Now, with that being said, again, I'd be remiss if I didn't mention this again on this hit. Texas' special teams has to improve, because I do believe if it continues down the path it's been on, it's going to lose Texas a game. But with that being said, right now, super early, I'm taking Texas.
1: Can't get enough of the Texas State Fair. Have you ever had the fried pumpkin pie? Because that's on my bucket list.
2: Chuck, you know, I've not had the fried pumpkin pie, believe it or not. The only thing I've had, I haven't even had the famous Fletcher's corny dog. The only thing I've had is a funnel cake. So I'm making a point this year to try four or five things at the fair.
1: Oh,
2: I'm
1: actually
2: going to write up an article at horns247.com. So stay tuned for that.
1: Yeah, fried pumpkin pie, that's a personal request. Plus, I mean, just to, you know, fit into society, you need a turkey leg, don't you?
2: Absolutely, right? You have to.
1: All right. I appreciate you coming on, man. It's always great perspective, Eric. Thank you.
2: Anytime, brother. Appreciate you having me on.
1: Horns247. You can get him there, and we're so thankful when we get his time. Texas State Fair, 1 year, one time we're going to broadcast there. I promise you, except for David. But the rest of it, we'll be out there, and it won't be this year, and I'm very, very upset about that. All right, short break, and Chuck Oliver Show rolls along on this here Monday next. What's happening at Harris in North Carolina? We're happening at Harris in North Carolina. That's right, the Chuck Oliver Show. We cut the ribbon a few years back at the great new Caesars Sportsbook at Harris Cherokee in Cherokee, North Carolina. The very next month, we went to Harris Valley River, about an hour away in Murphy. Did the same thing there, and we've been broadcasting live on the casino floor, both locations, for the past 5 years. 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

0: Second and 10. Here's Duke Clark showing his maneuverability. Duke Clark! Touchdown, Gators!
1: I didn't have that on my card. Buster Faulkner had it all on his card. Chuck Oliver Show. Talking college football the way we do, and the Florida Gators, they are a top 10 team, and boy, they look it. Do they look a national championship team? That's a whole different thing. That's a bunch of games down the road. I would assume that if you play the, what did Indiana have last year? 16 games? Because if you play a conference championship game, maybe you don't play in the first round. And if you play a conference championship game and you do play in the first round, maybe you're not going to be in such great shape to play all four. So like 16 games. That means Florida has 12 more games to win. Not to win them all, but they got 12 more games and then have to go on a winning streak. Like at least the final four. So they did it, man. Huge dub at home. They were favored over Ole Miss going into it, and that certainly caught some people's attention. John Sumrall was one of them. But when I say I didn't have Duke Clark, I didn't have that touchdown run, I didn't have that performance. Jaden Ball, for a moment, he was not going to be the leading rusher in the game. Jaden Ball was amazing. 29 carries, I mean, tough physical things, and he still had speed. There were some there were a couple carries, I don't want to say nimble or nifty, but he was both of those things. Gummed up behind the line of scrimmage, and he's like, all right, I'm going to go back 1 yard. I was like, eh, and then he got to the corner, and then he buried just right down the sidelines. Fantastic. Great running back. Then there's Duke Clark, 12 carries, 126 yards. So Dallas Wilson had a carry, Vernell Brown, 3. He had a carry as well. He's their leading receiver right now. Florida is going to play at Missouri on Saturday. Burnell Brown III should be back. When I say he had one carry for 6 yards, that's his only carry that he had. And in the passing game, he had caught 3 passes early, but in the second quarter, he had a rushing attempt and got a little bit injured. And so he came back, but was just on the sidelines, and he didn't participate and didn't register any more stats. So Sumrall, everybody says it was a protective sleeve. It was just precautionary. It was no big deal. He's going to be just fine. 117. Do you know what that number is? Now, the reason I'm bringing this up is because Vernell Brown III, and they're loaded. But Vernell Brown III, he's different. And Dallas Wilson, I think, is the best of the bunch. I think Dallas Wilson could be the best receiver in the Southeastern Conference. 117. Does it seem possible that in the 12 games from last year and the 4 that the Gators have played this year, Vernell Brown III and Dallas Wilson have been on the field a total of 117 snaps together?
2: That's kind of wild that it works out that way. But, yeah, they haven't been able to get all the cars on the track at the same time consistently.
1: And so that was going into the Ole Miss game. 117 snaps. And Vernell Brown III is expected to be back. But it's just a familiar story. And I hope it doesn't derail this, because this is one of those things we envision a lot during media days, during summer. And I don't know, I don't keep a written accounting of it, but I'll bring it back. I'll tell you, folks, media days in Dallas, I thought Carson Beck's going to be a first-round draft pick, maybe the first overall pick. And, boy, it didn't turn out that way. This Florida offense, there's nothing fake it till you make it. There's no context. I told you South Carolina was up 16-0 over Mississippi State. It was spilling over the edge with context. There ain't no context. Like, they're really talented, and they're well-coached. The chess match part of this, they got that, and they have elite Sunday talent running all around that field. Defense. I'm

0: But that number they put on Ole Miss, there wasn't anything cheap about it. And so Duke Clark, he's your second best back, and he averaged 10 yards carry. And he only had that one pop play. The rest of it was hammer, hammer, hammer, hammer. And then all the other receivers. So it's just a really impressive approach. What's up, Heath?
1: All right, so Wake Forest, Chuck, gets the win against Louisville. They are 3-1 on the year. It's worth noting they also gave Miami a lot more of a scare at 33-20 than anybody thought.
0: They came back on the road.
1: I can't emphasize this enough. There are zero advantages to being Wake Forest. For those who do not know, Wake Forest is the second smallest enrollment in FBS football. The only school that has a smaller enrollment than them in FBS football is Tulsa.
0: Yeah.
1: So you're talking about a private school in a state that just within an hour of them has three other teams in the same conference. So you don't have any kind of unique thing to sell in terms of, we're the only school in our state. We're the only school in our region. You don't even have, we're the only private school. Like you, if you're playing the academic angle in the state of North Carolina, Duke can probably play the better hand of cards than you. There are literally zero advantages to being Wake Forest. And Jake Dickert looked at his situation at Washington State and said, Wake Forest still looks better than what I've got here. And so he took Wake Forest. Chuck, he won 9 last year. He may win 9 this year. I don't know where Jake Dickert's next opportunity is going to be, but it's going to be somewhere better than Wake Forest just because almost everything is better than Wake Forest.
0: They're barring him.
1: For
0: yeah.
1: possible opportunities. And at this point, unless he has just discovered life is way better in Winston-Salem than anyone I've ever heard thinks life is in Winston-Salem, I got to think the odds are pretty good somebody's hiring Jake Dickert out of there in the next year.
0: The Jim Grobe year with Riley Skinner and that bunch where they go to the Orange Bowl. Buddy of mine is an alumni president for, you know, this big metropolitan area. And I asked her how ticket sales were going. And she said, do you know how many students the University of Florida has? I was like, I don't know, like 60,000. She's like, that's a good guess. Do you know how many living alumni we have? I was like, how many? She said 60,000. So like it's not a fair fight in any way. And even when you're good, you've got to have a much smaller base of supporters kind of come out and, you know, beat the drum for you a little bit. It's a challenge in every single way. Didn't we talk? We did. In fact, before the Miami game, you know, I kind of casually said, because it's about to go really bad for him. The job that Jake Dickert had done there, he won 9 games last year. He figured out how to get a room full of kids to care about a bowl game. So it's not the Big Ten, and they didn't play Ohio State and Florida every week. But I was wrong about how it was going to fall apart after just those first 2 or 3 games. It hadn't yet for Wake Forest.
1: No, and they're taking a quarterback in Gio Lopez who couldn't get things done at Chapel Hill, but putting him in this environment with a different coach, he's become a more effective player for him. Again, Dickert, the future is very bright for him, I think, pretty clearly. Meanwhile, it's another time where this pattern shows itself. It showed itself last year for Louisville. They lost at home 3 times last year as a home favorite. 2 of those games come against Virginia in overtime and Cal in overtime. They don't get blown out in these games, but over and over, for whatever reason, after a big win like last week with SMU, it just seems like Brohm's team does not handle prosperity well. They're 12.5-point favorites, and they go and they lose to Wake Forest. Louisville may still make the ACC title game. They could still have a good year. But the thing is, Brohm is really good, too. But this inability to have consistency, there's just enough sloppiness, just enough mistakes. He just can't quite seem to take full advantage of what he's got. It's
0: there's
1: weird because I feel better about I feel better about him against Miami than I do against Wake Forest. In a situation where I know he'll have his team ready for a big game. I don't know he'll have his team ready for this kind of game.
0: It's surprising, but it's now a pattern. There's a little bit of a letdown, a stink bomb, a play to the level, and it bites you with Louisville under Jeff Brohm, and they don't have that room for error at all.
1: No, and like I say, Brohm's still a good coach. I don't think there's any question Louisville's very grateful to have him, and they should be. If he wasn't an alum, he probably wouldn't be there. Look at the job he did at Purdue compared to Barry Odom, who I think is not a bad coach, but is still having a lot of trouble trying to get that boat to float in West Lafayette. But all the way around, it's tough. And by the way, Chuck, just one more quick thing. Did you see Blake Anderson's comments about Southern Miss, what he said? For those who did not hear, he was asked, how can you overcome slow starts on offense? Blake Anderson said, and I quote, quit playing Auburn, UConn, and Tulane.

0: Chuck, I'm not the Southern Miss authority, but I'm pretty sure people in Hattiesburg don't want to hear about how tough it is to play UConn and especially Will Hall coach Tulane after you lose to him. I don't think that landed very well. Just a hunch.
1: You know what's painted? I saw that. You know what's painted on the side of that stadium? Anybody, anytime, anywhere. Like, can you have that as your logo and the coach griping about Tulane and UConn?
0: Not a great look.
1: Like, it literally is painted on the stadium. All right. Appreciate everybody coming here. The guest, David, you, Heath, all of us. Back in 22 hours. More College Football Conversation. Chuck Oliver Show.
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8: In the NFL, the New York Giants have acquired quarterback J.J. McCarthy from the Minnesota Vikings. New York sent a 2027 fifth-round pick to Minnesota for McCarthy, who was selected 10th overall in 2024. McCarthy has been the Vikings' third-string quarterback behind Kyler Murray and Carson Wentz. Giants coach John Harbaugh says Jameis Winston will remain the team's starter. In Tampa, Baker Mayfield is expected to miss at least 3 weeks with a dislocated thumb on his throwing hand. An MRI showed no additional damage to Mayfield's right thumb. However, he still needs to regain the ability to grip the football. Monday Night Football is on our screens tonight, and right now the Bears are up 10-7 on the Eagles. The third quarter just underway. Case Keenum so far tonight, 173 yards passing with one touchdown. Jalen Hurts on the other side is thrown for 109 yards. No touchdowns, no interceptions, though he did run for a touchdown right before the end of the half. Game night straight ahead with Q Myers and me, Emmett Golden.
9: Coming up in the Tuesday edition of Unsportsmanlike with Chris Canty, Michelle Smallman, and me, Evan Cohen, the Eagles head to Chicago to take on a Bears team without Caleb Williams. So, should we just assume Philly gets the win? 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

0: was a hell of a run last year, though. I mean, just some of the performances and, you know, the way that the pitching came alive, and obviously some heroics at the plate. It's just, again, you don't know what you're going to see in postseason action. That's why you hope that everyone is as healthy as possible.
1: Right.
0: You know, talking about Aaron Judge, you obviously want Shohei to be as healthy as possible. You want all the stars to be out there and available because, man, there's not too much that's better than MLB postseason action, for sure.
1: Yeah. You want drama, you know, and you want to see stars, you want to see great pitching, great hitting, and that's typically what you get here in the postseason.
0: Yeah, well, we got some drama. We got some drama from a week of NFL action. If you missed it, we got you covered. That's next here on Game Night on ESPN Radio and the all-new ESPN app.
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11: Hey, it's Evan Cohen. Coming up Tuesday, the Eagles head to Chicago to take on a Bears team without Caleb Williams. So, should we assume Philly gets the win? 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
1: In the NFL, the New York Giants have acquired quarterback J.J. McCarthy from the Minnesota Vikings. New York sent a 2027 fifth-round pick to Minnesota for J.J., who was selected with the 10th overall pick in the 2024 draft. McCarthy has been the Vikings' third-string quarterback behind Kyler Murray and Carson Wentz. Giants head coach John Harbaugh says Jameis Winston will remain the team's starter. In Tampa Bay, Baker Mayfield is expected to miss at least 3 weeks with a dislocated thumb on his throwing hand, I guess I should say. The MRI showed No additional damage. However, he still needs to regain the ability to grip the football. And the Yankees are weighing whether slugger Aaron Judge will be available for their wild card series against the Boston Red Sox or not. Judge took BP on Monday for the first time since suffering a right calf strain on September 16th. The Yankees are expected to make a decision on their postseason roster shortly before Tuesday's first pitch. Let's take a look at Monday Night Football. Right now, the Bears lead the Eagles 27-7 with 6:26 left in the fourth quarter. Case Keenum tonight, 24-34, 247 yards, two touchdowns, ran for another as he is filling in for the two other quarterbacks that were hurt with the Bears. Coming up next, we'll talk more NFL on Game Night with Q Myers and myself, Emmett Golden.
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8: .727 to go in the game. Keenum under center. Swift alone back. Play clock to 1-0. Gets the play off. Keenum, the sneak for the touchdown. Touchdown Bears. How about that? Time running out on the clock. And Case Keenum, invigorated. The 38-year-old making his first career start at Soldier Field. Gets a rushing touchdown. And it's 26-7 Bears.
9: Case Keenum threw two touchdown passes, also got the rushing touchdown there on the tush push that you heard, courtesy of ESPN 1000. It's game night here on ESPN Radio, the all-new ESPN app, SiriusXM China 80, and TuneIn. 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Week 3 is officially in the books. Monday Night Football has come to a close. The Bears 27, the Eagles 7. And remember, Case Keenum, he's the one who gets the start, Emmett. 24 for 34, 247 yards, two touchdowns. Most importantly, no turnovers and took no sacks.
10: Yeah, it was super impressive. And one of the reasons I thought they had a chance with him at quarterback is because he got drafted in 2013. He's played a lot of football, and I know he hasn't played in a couple years, but you know, you don't lose that knowledge. You don't lose all those reps that you took. So if you're going to throw somebody out there for one game that you might need in a pinch, I felt like a guy with his amount of just of ability and his experience, and I felt like they had a chance, and he actually exceeded what I was expecting. I thought it would be a close game. But honestly, it never really was that close,
9: right.
10: And it could have been a lot worse had they, you know, converted early in the game and some opportunities they had.
9: The majority of the night felt like the first drive of the game for the Bears, where they surgically went up and down the field like it was nothing. And that Case Keenum wasn't a backup quarterback, not even a backup quarterback, a third string quarterback. Like, that's the reality of it. You're spot on when you say that, well, he's a veteran. He was drafted many years ago. You don't lose the knowledge. You don't. But there's something to be said about being a third string quarterback, right? You're not Caleb Williams. You're not even Tyson Bagent. You're Case Keenum, who you have on the roster, and a lot of teams don't even carry three quarterbacks at a certain stage, right?
10: And if they do, they're super young.
9: It's the emergency guy.
10: Yeah.
9: Right.
10: Yep. Yeah.
9: So I thought that was impressive that Ben Johnson, for the first time, is playing with a quarterback that's not a number one overall pick, right? And he's able to put together a game plan where it wasn't asking Case Keenum to do too much and set him up for a position to succeed. And that's all you ask coaches ever to do, is set the players up for success. And on this night, Chicago had a lot of success with Case Keenum, who spread the ball around. And like I said, two touchdowns, no interceptions, no sacks. Taking care of the ball is most importantly. Following the game, he caught up with our Laura Rutledge.
5: Case, you just looked at me and said, are you kidding me? I feel like we should be saying that to you. How would you describe tonight?
11: I don't know. I really don't have any words. There's so much emotion, so much that went into this week. Man, these guys that I play with in this locker room, it's incredible. I mean, they're Ben Johnson was cooking tonight. He's in his bag. The guys made huge plays down the field. O-line blocked their tails off. I mean, you got to give the Eagles credit. Heck of a team coming in here, but golly, we responded, and it was so much fun.
5: You know as well as anybody, this game can be cruel. It may feel like it slips away from you, and you never have a chance to do something like this again. To know what you did tonight and to think about that perspective, what goes through your head?
11: I mean, all glory to God. Like, I'm not here without him. Where he has put me here, he's made me for this. I'm so thankful for him. I can't thank him enough. So, just an incredible opportunity. I love this city. This Texas boy loves Chicago, man. This is a cool spot. So, I'm going to celebrate this one tonight.
5: You said pregame that you hoped you would make your kids proud. Kyler and Cadence got to watch you tonight for the first time, getting to see their dad.
11: Hopefully they stayed up. Hopefully they didn't fall asleep over there. We kept it exciting for them. Yeah. Golly, I'm gonna have fun. I'm gonna have fun watching. There they are. I'm gonna have fun watching the game with them tomorrow on the couch, or probably just Bluey. They probably won't want to watch it again. But we saw it one time already, Dad. But oh man, it's so special. I love my family. My wife Kimberly, she's been here the whole ride. I wouldn't be here without her either. So
5: congratulations, Case.
11: Well, I appreciate it.
10: That's Case Keenum, Bears quarterback, after the 27-7 victory over the Philadelphia Eagles. You can hear him get choked up a little bit, you know, and he ended up rallying and grabbing it together. Yeah. But, you know, for a guy like Case Keenum, he probably thought he'd never have an opportunity to play again.
12: Right.
10: Right. To your point, this guy, he was a third string quarterback, been in the league since 2013 and is a third string quarterback. And I'm sure he's had conversations with himself. Like, how much longer I'm going to do this?
12: Right.
10: You know, and I'm sure he probably thought about it in the offseason. He gets an opportunity. Hey, why not? And next thing you know, Caleb Williams goes down. Bajent goes down. Oh, I find myself here on Monday Night Football against a division rival. What am I going to do? Oh, I'm just going to go out there, throw for 247 yards, two touchdowns. I'm going to run for another one and win a game for Chicago.
9: Yeah, that was impressive. It really was. Keenum's the oldest player with a rushing touchdown in their team debut since this guy named Tom Brady at 43 years old. You might have heard of him. Got one at 43 years old in his Buccaneers debut back on September 13, 2020. Also the oldest player to score a rushing touchdown in Bears history. Second oldest quarterback in Bears history to win a start behind only Todd Collins in 2010. So, I mean, I just, hearing that interview with Laura Rutledge and just seeing what he's able to do and watching, you know, here in Studio Q, I got the TV on and seeing him run around the field, celebrating the win, throwing his hat to the fans, embracing his family. You kind of feel good for Case Keenum and his whole family that they all got to experience that on Monday Night Football.
10: Facts, 100%. I think we.
9: I feel like I just went soft. I went Emmett Golden.
10: No,
9: every day is a sunny day. Why is it a sunny day? Like, I feel like I took a page out of Emmett's book.
10: No, you had some perspective. That's all that. That's all that was. Is one thing I think that we're all guilty of is we feel like if you're not a star quarterback, you have no value, which just isn't realistic.
9: No, that's
10: like,
9: not real.
10: You know, it's like, you know, there is places for guys who, okay, maybe they don't have the strongest arm. Maybe they're not the fastest. Maybe they're old. That's right. OLD, old guys, right? None of us want to be called old, even though it's a blessing to get there.
9: I was to say, it's a blessing to get there, brother.
10: Hell yeah, it is. But to see, like, this is an example of it. There are roles on teams that are valuable where you could use a guy like Case Keenum. And I'm happy for him that he was able to show the rest of the league, you know, that, look, you don't have to have, you know, a super young guy who might have physical tools as your third quarterback, but you got to really teach him how to be a quarterback. Nah, you can grab a guy that's been around for a while, and you know what? Just might win you a game.
9: Yeah, and the thing about it, and I got to give Case Keenum a lot of credit, he was prepared.
10: Yep.
9: He was ready. Now, he didn't get thrown into the game, you know, mid-game or anything, but he still was ready. He was prepared. He looked like a starting quarterback. He operated like a starting quarterback, and he led this Bears team like a starting quarterback. And again, to get 27 points and to be able to just go right down the field on the first drive and put together, you know, just a like it looked like a well-oiled machine, and you know, the other thing that was a big deal was spreading the ball around. Mm-hmm. Khalif Raymond, 6 catches. Luther Burden, 7 catches. Roma Dunze, 3. Colston Loveland, 4. You know what I mean? Like, it wasn't just one guy that was shining. It was multiple dudes getting involved and really leading to the success of this Bears team. Caitlin hit us up on our socials at eGoldie80, at your boy Q254, and at ESPN Radio, and said, who knew that a Chicago Bear unk had some older man strength? Love to see it.
10: Well said. And it could have been worse. You talk about Roma Dunze dropped an easy touchdown earlier in the game. They could have put up 34 on this Phillies team. And also, and Case Keenum deserves all the love, but that Bears defense, they were awesome. They turned over Philadelphia a couple times tonight, and you could just tell there was pressure on Jalen Hurts. Receivers were covered, and, man, they stopped the run. They did a good job.
9: They didn't really stop the run, though. I think the Eagles stopped the run.
10: You're right. In the first half, Saquon Barkley did what he wanted to.
9: Yeah.
10: And then in the second half, it was like they just didn't do it.
9: Right. You know? Saquon had 15 carries for 82 yards. I mean, I'm not a mathematician, but I can tell you, that's 5.5 yards a pop.
10: Right.
9: So I don't know why they decided to go away from it. I don't know why they decided that they weren't going to run the ball more. Jalen Hurts was 16 for 25 for a 153 and an interception, 2 sacks that he took, and that interception he threw was awful looking.
10: Yeah. It's an epidemic. You know what happened is the Bears scored first in the third quarter. And it was like, we got to pass. No, you don't. You got Saquon Barkley. You can hand him the ball once and he could take it 80 yards and score a touchdown.
9: Hit a home run, exactly. Right. Yeah.
10: That was so close.
9: Yeah, I didn't understand that because Saquon was doing whatever he wanted. Mm-hmm. He was getting a head full of steam going, you know, student body, whatever the case may be, whatever they wanted to do, it looked like Saquon was able to do. And then at some point they said, you know what? Let's not do that anymore. That was too successful. Let's try something else.
10: Yeah,
9: exactly. We continue to react to Monday Night Football next here on Game Night on ESPN Radio.
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0: He's held the football for way too long, and he has provided nothing to this offense except for when he really runs the football. And even that is, like, tentative at times. 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
1: Number two.
2: 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LeBron James now with the Sixers.
3: In order for us to be great, we have to do things that are just not comfortable. We have to be comfortable with being uncomfortable. That is the best way to expedite being great. You have to fall in love with doing things that's uncomfortable. And if we can do that, then we can be a great team. If we don't do that, then we would be like, oh, man, it was a great team on paper, and we had a lot of great talent, and we lost in the second round. I don't want to do that. I didn't leave my family to lose in the second round. I know that.
1: Number one.
2: Week three of the NFL wrapping up with a statement night for the Bears. ESPN 1000.
4: There's the snap and a throw by Keenum. Over the middle, wide open. Raymond 20, 15-10, running away from the pack to the end zone. Touchdown! Touchdown, Bears! Khalif Raymond from Case Keenum. 41-yard catch and run in the clear.
2: Case Keenum responsible for three touchdowns. Defense responsible for three takeaways. Coach Ben Johnson.
5: You know, even though we only gave up seven in the first quarter, or first half, excuse me, it felt like Philly was able to move the ball on us. And so we came away with those three takeaways. It was huge. But to see how they bowed up in the second half was huge for us. Hard to single out just any single guy on that unit. I thought all of them just really answered the bell. And I thought DA had a great plan. The coaching staff did a great job teaching it. A couple of unique things in there this week that they really took to heart and did a great job with.
2: Bears get the win over the Eagles, and they are now both 2-1. Much more on that game straight ahead as SportsCenter All Night continues. 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

0: lot of great talent and lost in the second round. I don't want to do that. I didn't leave my family to lose in the second round. I know that.
1: Number one.
2: Week three of the NFL wrapping up with a statement night for the Bears. ESPN 1000.
3: There's the snap and a throw by Keenum. Over the middle, wide open. Raymond 20, 15, 10, running away from the pack to the end zone. Touchdown. Touchdown, Bears. Khalif Raymond from Case Keenum. 41-yard catch and run in the clear.
2: Case Keenum responsible for three touchdowns. Defense responsible for three takeaways. Coach Ben Johnson.
4: You know, even though we only gave up seven in the first quarter, or first half, excuse me, it felt like Philly was able to move the ball on us. And so we came away with those three takeaways. It was huge, but to see how they bowed up in the second half was huge for us. Hard to single out just any single guy on that unit. I thought all of them just really answered the bell. And I thought DA had a great plan. The coaching staff did a great job teaching it. A couple of unique things in there this week that they really took to heart and did a great job with.
2: Much more reaction this morning on Unsportsmanlike. They're next. It's Tuesday, September 29th. Kevin Durant, 38 today. I'm Jay Reynolds. Back tomorrow with SportsCenter All Night. 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
5: 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We are broadcasting live from the Home Depot Clubhouse, smack dab center field of Truist Park, where hopefully Ronald Acuna Jr., Mike Harris, or Matt Olson will deposit a ball or two throughout this series. The wild card series opens up. What do we need to see from the Braves in game one? What does being number one in the country in college football supposed to look like? Has Georgia Tech gone back to the starting line? Are the Falcons going to end up being the best team in the NFC South? And they pass things late into the night for the Protect College Sports Act. And now we'll see where that goes, what the fallout is, and what we will get from it. What we're going to get today is we're going to get some wild card baseball. As Chris Sale's going, the lights are on here at Truist Park. They have the grass nattily taken care of. There are going to be a whole lot of people in the Battery, Atlanta, for many hours before the game and probably many hours afterwards with a 2 o'clock start. And everybody is fired up for wild card game number one and hopefully win number one for a magical postseason ride.
3: Well, good morning. When I walked in, we had to come in through that little center field area, and I almost ran out on the center field. It was
1: tempting.
3: It was. I did take a picture, which is probably against the rules. I won't post it.
1: I mean, that's okay.
3: Yeah, but I saw that because we got the news over there by the Braves dugout on the first baseline. There's some news personnel out there, and I said, what would happen if I just jog out here in center field and act like Michael
1: Cobb
3: Harris?
1: County would be here. then you would have your fingerprints and your mugs out taken. David Dickey would be alerted.
3: I don't want
1: AJC
3: that.
1: AJC would be alerted. It'd be a bad time for the locker room.
3: It would be terrible, but it is a great time. We got postseason baseball. There's chill in the air. I had to pull the hoodie out because it's a little brisk outside. Stu and I are dressed appropriately. When you and Finn are freezing later
1: what are you
3: talking
1: about?
3: It's 58 degrees outside, and it's not supposed to get above 60 until about 9:30.
1: You do know it's going to be a high of 83 degrees
3: today.
1: That's
3: later on when we're going to be home.
1: It's called Atlanta. You go through three or four seasons
3: in
1: one day.
3: Yeah, this is a false fall. Yeah. Is what this
1: in the 50s now, by the time they throw first pitch, it's going to be 83 degrees, so it'll be a perfect day for
3: baseball.
1: By the
3: time they throw first pitch, I'll be at home in my basement watching the game is what I'm
1: going
3: to be doing.
1: I'm
3: going
1: to the game? I'm going to stick around. I'll find out if I have to take the nap in the car or do something. We do have some folks coming by the studios of 680 Fan, so I think we'll be glad-handing and meeting some of our partners and maybe meeting some new partners a little bit later, but I'll figure out something in the interim. But we are here. We made it through the trek, the ups and downs. Are the Phillies going to catch us? No. Are we going to give the lead away? No. Where are we going to be? And we finally make it here. And so everything that you work for, it resets and it starts today because nothing matters. Your record against the Phillies, who has been hot the last couple of weeks, none of that matters. You got to do it when the lights come on. The lights are going to be on. And it's a perfect time to have Chris Sale going for the Braves as we finally have a guy who says, you know what, I'll put it all on me.
3: Yeah, it's huge. And this is his first time getting a start in a Braves uniform in the postseason. You think about a couple of years ago when we were rolling, all of a sudden he has the back situation. Didn't he have blisters one of the years? Last year we obviously don't make the postseason. And now all of a sudden you've got Chris Sale, full go, fully healthy, ready to roll, a team that he's had success against all year long. You set it up perfectly. Now, the Phillies, they're going to get a shot in the arm as Lizardo, it looks like, at least according to ESPN, is going to get the start coming fresh off the disabled list. That's a guy I feel like you've got to jump on immediately.
1: Working.
3: Yeah. Get them early. Get some guys on base. Play some small ball. We talked to multiple baseball players yesterday, from Marquise Grissom to Michael Tucker and others. And small ball needs to be the thing.
1: So the Braves get to fire up wild card play. We get to fire up conversation about the new rules that should be coming to college football. And we also get to fire up our starting five.
0: The stories you'll hear about all day. It's time for today's Starting Five, presented by United Bank Shares. The right partner makes all the difference.
1: So here we go. The Atlanta Braves, the Philadelphia Phillies, they get together inside of Truist Park, 2 o'clock today. And what will we bring? We know that the Braves have a dominant bullpen. We know that we have had some injuries we've had to overcome. And we know we have some gamers. Michael Harris II, Ozzie Albies, Ronald Acuna Jr., Matt Olson. But it's always one of those things where you never know that somebody could get a nice big hit. The biggest things I think the Braves need to take care of are the things that have plagued them throughout the course of the season. Low scoring, leaving runners in scoring positions, and having a bad situation where you might get a player picked off at first base. You cannot have a minor error that really hadn't cost you all season long, cost you anything in a game one, because this is game one. You don't get this one. Now you have an all-hands-on-deck situation tomorrow, and Chris Sale has already been used. So you want to win this game.
3: Good thing is you got to feel confident that you got your ace on the hill. I mean, he is going to keep you in 90%, 95% of the games that you play, where you just have to go out and put a few numbers on the board. 3-4 runs, I think you have a really good chance of winning this ball game. But it is, I said yesterday, home team, I feel like Chris Sale might be the most important Brave of anybody in this, because you can ill afford for him to have an off day. But this is what happens when you have... This is what happens when you have an ace. You're expected to do ace things in this situation.
1: Now, we got a situation where late last night, people want gone to bed. Folks that do our bidding for us up in D.C., they passed the Protect College Sports Act. And now we got a situation where we have some new rules coming down. It still has to be ratified and passed. But they do a situation where there's been chaos the last 3-4 years in college football. And they're trying to get some reins on the whole shebang, from how much you play players to how many times you can transfer some of the big strokes. The interesting conversation will be caps, limits on how much you can pay players, and limits on certain things when people are seeing a lot of the opposite. There are no limits on anything, and folks can bounce around as they please.
4: What's the most important, you think? The 5-for-5, not being able to transfer wherever you want every single year, having a penalty for doing that unless your coach or somebody else leaves, but there's a change. So there's a lot that's wrong with college football and what's happening, and there's probably too many people working on this thing with all the different amendments and things that different senators and congressmen want to put in this. So it'll be fascinating to see where it ends up and what really happens with the rules in college football.
3: Yeah, for me, the willy-nilly transfer, yep. Look, one is fine. I have no problem with one. When you start transferring every single year, it becomes an issue, in my estimation. But, you know, do they want to cap what the players can make? That's going to be hard to put back in the box. You allowed that Pandora's box to be opened up there. 5-for-5, I think everybody's fine with. Now that we've got through litigation season this year and Lane Kiffin bowed down like the little coward that he is, one way or the other, I think everybody's going to be okay with that. Coaches, there's no chance there's going to be a salary cap for coaches. You got way too many people making way too much money. I would just like to think that our Congress and Senate has bigger things to do, but again, this is their, you know, what they waste their time on is college sports.
1: And we'll see if the Protect College Sports Act will stick, or will somebody take it to the Supreme Court, or if there'll be more lawyers involved. So that's just one leg of this college football journey.
3: Journey.
1: Georgia, still ranked number 2. We'll get to the conversation. What is number 1 supposed to look like? You know, you can't dominate every single opponent for 12 weeks. Texas has not done that, but they clearly have a better resume after taking out Tennessee and taking out number 1 ranked Ohio State. But you look at Georgia, number 2, they have dominated every single week. First 2 weeks really don't count. because they were playing opponents that were clearly inferior. But then you have your first two SEC games, and you dominate in both of those games. Do you have to lose at number one or survive a scare for somebody to jump you? Because Kirby Smart, I don't think he cares. But he certainly is having a unit every single week that looks like they are the best team in the country.
6: Who was the cat from Miami that spoke yesterday?
3: Shannon Dawson, our offensive coordinator.
6: Oh, he is spot on, and you've been on it. And most of us have been on it for a long time. You shouldn't do anything ranking-wise until October 1st.
1: Right.
6: Because then you got three or four games in the docket, and you get a pretty good feel outside of a couple cupcakes where teams are. At this point, four games in, we have a pretty good feel where teams are and where they belong as far as the rankings are concerned. And it has zero to do with week one, two, or three.
1: And to Johnny's point, if there were no rankings, would Texas be number one or would Georgia be number one?
3: Eye test-wise, and I hate eye tests, but at this point of the season, eye test-wise, Georgia looks better. Resume-wise, Texas looked better.
1: But the resume is because of the rankings.
3: Right. Well, beating Ohio State is fine. Beating Tennessee, I'm going to lump them in with Missouri.
6: All right. God.
3: Go back and look at Tennessee's record over the last few years and the amount of ranked wins that they don't have either. Look, Tennessee was non-competitive. I know the final score looks closer than it really was. That game was awful. Tennessee couldn't move the ball if they were playing 11-on-7. So their offensive line stunk, but what does it really matter right now? I think we'll hear from Shannon Dawson a little bit later on. I had a chance to talk to Eric McClain last night for about 40 minutes from the ACC Network, and he echoes a lot of those sentiments. It's like, I understand and this is not an anti-SEC rant, and I know everybody is going to think that. I understand there are probably 7 or 8 really worthy teams in the SEC that should be ranked. There's also some that get propped up because of the patch that's on their jersey, Missouri being number one. The fact that Missouri's still ranked this week, the fact that they've gone 0-16 against ranked teams under Eli Drinkwitz, yet have been ranked 32 of the 38 weeks.
6: When did that start? I don't understand when this Missouri was a thing.
3: I don't know, but what does that do this week?
1: Couple of 10 wins.
3: You know what that does this week? When Florida plays them, you could go, oh, we got another ranked win. It's just stupid. And there shouldn't be rankings right now, but
7: that's your rundown for us?
3: It is, Kelly. Yeah. Thank you.
6: Speaking of Texas, they gave defensive end Colin Simmons an extra half a sack for the school record for 5.5 sacks. Went back to the drawing board and made that in their 20-17 victory.
1: Are the Falcons going to win, and are they the healthiest team in the NFC South? You got an injured Baker Mayfield who's out 3 weeks with a thumb injury. You got J.C. Horn, DB over in Carolina. He's as a torn quad. And the Falcons, who started off with the worst quarterbacking situation in football and the NFC South, now it looks like they have a pretty decent setup based on what else is going on in the NFC South.
6: Yeah, plus, is it Travis Etienne for the New Orleans Saints has a hammy he's dealing with. Looks like he may miss some time, so we may be able to catch the NFC South at the right time.
1: Yeah, we're in first place right now. We need to make sure you keep it that way and put the Saints behind us on Monday night. And there's a funny story here locally where a employee at MARTA, a former employee, had an extra $600,000 in change deposited into their checking account. Well, they quit, and they can't get the money back.
6: all right, what do you do?
1: What do you do?
6: What do you do if you see 600 G's deposited into your account?
1: And you know what you're supposed to do.
3: Two words, offshore account.
1: You know what you're supposed to do. But what are you doing?
6: You know they're going to come find you. And you know they're going to look for that money.
3: Taiwan sounds really good because they don't extradite.
6: The British Virgin Islands.
3: I kid. I mean, if Dickey Broadcasting hit me with $600,000 because I actually enjoy our boss and our owner and everything, I would probably let somebody know, hey, there was an error in the deposit.
1: But what if you didn't like it? What if you didn't like his cologne?
6: Just hang on to it for a few days.
3: If Terry Fox, my former boss, would have deposited that, you know what would have happened? Offshore account. Bank error in my favor, like it's Monopoly.
1: It's not as easy as it seems. I know some people that have had this business owners where a clerical error went into an employee's account. They removed themselves from the workforce and now becomes, I thought it would be just simple. You just steal it, you call the cops. apparently you have to take it to small claims court, so it becomes a civil matter. So this is something that is a very interesting conversation, and that does it for the starting five. All right, coming up, we've got to get more from a man who has given us everything. We'll get to that when we return here in the locker room on the Fans.
0: 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The Ramblin' Wreck Kickoff Show will get it started 2 hours before kickoff next Saturday, live on the home of the Georgia Tech Yellow Jackets.
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3: Well, it's playoff day right here in the A. Good morning. I'm John Michaels. Braves will have playoff baseball coming up today right here at Truist Park. Don't forget, you can tap the app and listen all day long. Game one of the Wild Card as they take on the Philadelphia Phillies. 2:15 first pitch, 1 o'clock. Going to be the Ford leadoff show. It's Chris Sale and Jesus Luzardo. Going to be your pitching matchup. Other postseason action today, White Sox and Astros at 5 o'clock. Red Sox, Yankees for Road Dog at 8 o'clock. And then Cubs, Padres going to have first pitch coming up at 10 p.m. From the NFL, the Bears knock off the Eagles 27-7. Case Keenum, third-string quarterback, goes for 247 yards and a couple of touchdowns in the victory. Also a trade yesterday, J.J. McCarthy traded to the New York Giants in exchange for a 2027 fifth-round pick. That's what Minnesota ends up getting for their former first-rounder. We talked to Jeff Francoeur at 8 a.m. here on The Fan.

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0: It begins today. Braves and Phillies hooking up in Truist Park at 2 o'clock today. Folks are going to be all over the battery Atlanta early and later, and we'll be here for all of it. This is the Locker Room on the Fan, 680 and 93.7 FM. 6 o'clock hours brought to you by Right From The Heart. 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So, it happens today. The wait is over. Time for the Braves and Phillies to hook up. And Walt Weiss, he's ready to go. He's seen these moments before, and he describes what it's like to have a game one where he gets a chance to send Chris Sale out to the mound.
2: It's a different feeling when a guy like that is taking the mound that day. And like you said, we felt it those years with the big three. Felt it other times in my career, you know, Oakland years. It was Dave Stewart. I think it elevates the room. The day that guy's pitching.
0: Perfect guy, perfect scenario, perfect time. He wants to wear the Captain America shield out there with him, that he is the guy that a lot of people count on. He seems to revel in that, Chris Sale. And so seeing what he's able to do and his 200 strikeouts this year, absolutely awesome. He's been the guy we can count on, and it seems like it's simple. Always tough in the postseason to get runs, but if you just give the man a little bit of run support, everything seems like it takes care of itself.
3: Yeah, forget about it. He's been awesome all year long. He's almost, it's just, what's the word I'm looking for? Where your age makes no difference. It's timeless.
4: Omicron?
3: What he's doing. Omicron is not the word I'm looking for. But he's just been so special. And you just hope to God that today at 2 o'clock, 2:15, which is a strange time to get on the mound and start pitching, compared to what they did all season long, that he has the same mojo and the same juice and everything else that goes into it. I have no reason to believe that he won't bring it out there. And now, to your point, home team, it's about the offense stepping up and giving him a little run support and making him feel comfortable on that mound. God, if you get up 2-0 early or something,
0: makes all the difference.
3: Forget about it.
0: Yeah, we got a 1-0 game, no score through 4 or 5, which you could have, but now Luzardo ain't been all the way right, so they might be looking at a bullpen situation would be just dandy for us if he could light up a bunch of guys, but you got to make him work. Here's Walt Weiss talking about how the strives and the struggles of the regular season could help the Atlanta Braves game one in the postseason.
2: The scenarios that we were involved in has made us pretty battle tested, let alone all the injuries we've had to overcome since literally first day of spring training. I do think that helps. We seem to play a one run game every night. That probably helps too, because that's typically how it goes in the postseason. Games are tight. That's business as usual for us.
0: We aren't handed everything.
4: No.
0: You got to scratch for everything, claw for everything. Folks in and out of lineups. Braves have seen it all. You also, it's kind of like a college setup. You get everybody a chance to play and be a bigger role than maybe you thought when the season started. And that certainly has been the case for a lot of guys on the Braves this year.
5: Yeah, you go back to Chris Sale and his success this year against Philadelphia. Back in April, he pitched against them twice. 7 innings of one-run baseball and a 3-1 victory. He had 7 strikeouts in that game with 1 walk. The next outing, very next time he took the hill, he went against Philly again. 6 innings of shutout baseball, 9 strikeouts and 2 walks. Then down the stretch in September, he pitched against him on September the 4th. 6 innings, 6 hits, 2 runs, 7 strikeouts, 1 walk, and a 5-2 Braves win. And then in an extra inning affair, he got a no decision. He went 7 innings, 3 hits, 3 runs, struck out 6, and walked 2. So, relatively speaking, you're talking about 3-0 with 1 no decision. None of them he gave up more than 3 runs in the start against Philly. So I ask you guys, is it good that he's gone against them 4 times and had great success, or does it make you nervous that this will be the 5th time they get to see Chris Sale in one single year?
0: Now, sometimes you can own some guys.
5: Right.
0: And they can't figure you out, and they don't want to see you. And so I think that's what this scenario has provided. I just hope that we just get the guy. If you get some guys on, you got to knock guys in. You can't have multiple innings with 2 outs and a guy standing at 2nd or a guy at 3rd and you don't get anything out of it, and then just making the pressure even more for the back end of the bullpen. Get the man. If you give him 3 runs, if you give Chris Sale 3 runs, he can manage that and really, I think, not only save this game, but save a lot of arms the rest of the way. Here is Chris Sale talking about how he deals with pressure, if there is any for him in the postseason.
6: You can't be better than you are. You can't play above what you possess. Sometimes you go out there and you try to do too much and you actually do less. So I think just keeping it together, try not to be too emotional and letting anything outside affect what your job is? Because at the end of the day, I understand this is the postseason. I'm not taking anything away from that. But you still got to throw strikes.
0: So you get a postseason game for Chris Sale. You get Walt Weiss, his first postseason game as manager. And he's old school, but it's still the first time he's called all of the decisions, made all of the decisions as a skipper. So a whole lot going in. And then you have some boppers. I mean, you know, our guys can do it. You know, Ozzie Albies can be clutch. Michael Harris can be clutch. Matt Olson has a chance to be clutch. And you have some guys that have certainly been around the block in Austin Riley, who has not had a great season. But you know what? A lot could be forgiven if he gets himself a two-run double or a two-run shot that gives the Braves a little bit of juice.
5: Guess what? He's hitting zero right now, as is everybody else. It doesn't matter. If he goes out and goes, you know, 7-for-12 in these next couple of games, or 5-for-8 and he has a double and a home run, nobody gives a damn about the regular season. They really don't. Eddie Rosario, do you remember what he did in 2021, the regular season? No, because nobody cares. Because he was the NLCS MVP. Do we remember what Jorge Soler hit in that season? No, because he was a World Series MVP. Postseason can change every ounce of the narrative. Austin Riley did not have a great regular season. We all know that. It was not a fantastic year for Austin. But he can go out and have a fantastic postseason and have every one of us be quiet.
0: Well, we hope the Braves have a fantastic postseason. They start today. 2 o'clock is the airtime. 2:15 slated first pitch. We hope the Falcons, after almost a decade, they make the postseason. Maybe things get a little bit clearer for them now. Some changes happen in the NFC South as we try to fix the franchise.
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0: Falcons last week had the short week. Now they have the long week off before they go to New Orleans Monday night and play the New Orleans Saints. Saints dealing with injury, as the injury bug has bitten Travis Etienne, and so their running back situation is a little bit weakened. Then you have in Charlotte, North Carolina, J.C. Horn, defensive back. That doesn't sound good at all. A torn quadriceps. That sounds like that could be a done for Brian Finneran when you're talking about an injury of that magnitude.
3: Yeah, no doubt about it. Hammies and quads for specialized athletes like J.C. Horn are going to take a while to recover from, so they will suffer from that, and their defensive backfield will, and their pass defense will as well. So the fixing the franchise may just be fixing itself with the other guys being all banged up and us being fairly healthy.
0: And speaking of banged up, it was the case that Baker Mayfield, every time he had been the starting quarterback for the Tampa Bay Buccaneers, they finished in first place. Well, now he is injured, and their head coach, Todd Bowles, says he's going to be out for a while.
7: Yeah, it's consistent with everything we thought it was, the dislocation. Right now, we're probably talking a minimum of 3 weeks.
8: Do you guys have any plans to add another veteran quarterback to help in that span?
7: Either a veteran or a practice squad one in that span. So, you know, we'll go with Jaden, and we'll go play, and we'll see what's out there that we can bring in to help out on the practice squad or help out on the team.
5: Could be interested in Cooper Rush.
3: Did you call him Jaden and then Jalen?
5: Yeah.
3: That's their backup that threw the ball 3 times, was 0-for-3, and threw that Hail Mary up at the end of the game. Listen, Baker, you talk about...
5: Gotta be Baker.
3: You don't have to be Baker anymore.
0: Thumb injury, you kind of need that, don't you, Finn?
3: Right-hand quarterback, right thumb. 3 weeks is a pipe dream, dude. There's no way
0: he's back. Could be longer. You say he's fudging that injury report.
3: I know he's a tough cat, and he'll try to get back as soon as possible, but when you talk about a dislocated thumb for a quarterback on your throwing hand?
0: So you're saying he should be out 4 weeks to be on the physically unable to perform list?
3: I'd find him something.
0: If they're hiding injuries, I'd find him.
3: Yeah,
0: what I
3: should.
0: Do. He's not going to be back in 3 weeks.
3: No way.
0: And we'll scout the game a little bit closer the rest of the week. But the Saints have been playing from behind. Tyler Shuck has been coming up with magic, really, the end of last year. And the games that they have won this year, and even the games that have come up a little bit short. Thank goodness they didn't win. Our old quarterback, Kirk Cousins, went into a situation where he doesn't think he can lose anymore. The Raiders are now 3-0 as they beat the Saints. And now it'll be a battle for first place when the Falcons go in there Monday night for a wild one in New Orleans.
5: Sounds so stupid that it's a battle for first place and both of these teams are 1-2.
0: That's all we got, man.
5: It is all we've got. But you know what? The vibes are so different today than they were this time a week ago. This time a week ago, we were done. And now all of a sudden you get a win and the rest of the division loses and you look like a competent football team. You know, things could be better. The one thing that has to change, and it probably won't change this year, are wide receivers outside of Drake London. And I'll give Zach Riah Branch a pass because he's early on in his career. They're just non-existent. Jahan Dotson, I told y'all. He's been a bust for a reason.
0: Well, everybody was high on him. The word we were getting is everybody liked the guy.
3: Well, Matt Ryan was excited about getting him in here, and I think he was hopeful he could do something. So far, it has not done much at all. I don't even know what his stats are because they're probably very few.
5: Very little.
3: I didn't like the effort he gave on a go route early in that game from Michael Penix. He kind of twisted around and didn't really make an effort on the football. And then the interception that Penix threw was an in route on that side to Dotson where the effort, again, wasn't as good as it should have been. It was a bad throw and a bad decision, but he'd like to see a receiver come in there and try to make more of an effort to break that thing up or make a catch.
0: But to your point, Johnny, if you lose that game, you're 0-3.
5: Right.
0: So even if you win in New Orleans, you're 1-3. You know, now the whole thing changes. You get to 2-2, and everything is still out in front of you, and that is us fixing the franchise. Coming up, what should a number one team in college football look like? We'll get to that when we return here in the locker room on the Fan 680 and 93.7 FM.
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0: 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We have postseason baseball. It arrives. Braves and Phillies. It will be Chris Sale. It will be Jesus Luzardo. 2:15 first pitch here on the Fan 680 and 93.7 FM. And there will be a lot of people with a lot of memories that they bring in here, and hopefully a start of a new memory book as well. Where is your angst level? I don't feel really anxious about it. I feel like the Braves should be handling business. I feel like the Braves are the better team,
1: right,
0: and I feel pretty good. I don't feel as nervous as I normally do in a postseason setup.
1: Look, I'm always nervous when you get the postseason, when it's do or die, and especially in a short series like this.
0: Yeah.
1: Like, seven-game series, you kind of get in. Like, each game gets ratcheted up. This, you have to win, like, now. I've said Chris Sale is the most important Brave because I think you can ill afford to go out and have games where he doesn't pitch his best. Braves obviously got a postseason campaign going called Let It Fly. They're going to have a launch video, the idea behind it to be aggressive, loose, and confident. I don't know if you see me on the, are we doing this? Is it a Let It Fly?
2: I'm not sure what that is, yeah.
1: That's
2: yeah.
1: what Ronald Acuna what does when he runs around the base.
0: Right before the Euro step. That's what we want to see.
1: Can we get a Euro step out of you at some point today?
2: Yeah, for sure.
1: You still got that in the repertoire?
2: Yeah, very few things left in the repertoire, but that might be one of them. That and the gritty.
1: You can do the gritty.
2: I can do the gritty.
1: All right, in front of this camera, we need you to do the gritty.
0: All right. The YT Beers will like that. Shout out to our 680 The Fan YouTube community up in Adam Early. What should number one in the country look like? Clearly, your top four, top five, top six teams all are going to be worthy, and, you know, people get to their high gear at different times. You know, Florida has come out of the gate and they've shocked a lot of people, but they have looked good every single game. Same thing with the Georgia Bulldogs. They have looked good every single game. You could say that Texas has had the toughest opponent because they played Ohio State. And it came down to the final few moments, the fourth quarter, and a big comeback. So they have had the toughest game. But what should a number one look like? Should you be penalized because you don't blow the doors off of people? Or should you get credit for being totally dominant no matter who is in front of you? Because if you look at it, there's no question Georgia has just been absolutely the most dominant football team the first four games of the regular season.
1: So I put down a list of eight that I feel like have kind of separated themselves from the pack in college football. And Ole Miss would have been in this list last week, and then they gave up 52 points, and maybe they realized that they were kind of a fraud. Number one, I have Georgia. And I do agree, and I put this on social media Sunday morning, that they feel like the most complete team. When you watch that defense, it's smothering. When you watch the offense, it's efficient, and when they need to make plays, they have made plays. They haven't been asked to make many plays so far. And yes, the level of competition's been low, but they're 2-0 in the SEC, and for everybody that the SEC, that has to matter. Number two for me is Texas. I know the games haven't been dominant, but when you beat Ohio State and you go on the road and beat a ranked Tennessee, you have to give them props where it is. The rest of them, you know, you guys can give me your opinions on how you feel about them. Alabama, Indiana, Florida, Notre Dame, Ohio State, and Miami. Those are the eight that I feel like are higher than everybody else. But I feel like Georgia is the most complete team in college football.
0: Alabama's offense is elite. Mm-hmm. The Florida Gators, they are elite as they are beating everybody up, running the football. And so there are teams that are heavy on one side. But when you talk about balance, I mean, the Dogs' defense and you look at the Dogs' offense, they keep doing the same thing every single week. So we're going to have to wait till the middle of the season when they get to the bigger games to clearly find out. But right now, the first month in, Georgia looks like they are the most dominant team in college football.
1: Yeah, and I do a ranking every week just for blanks and giggles. I did have Texas number one, but that's based on resume. You beat Ohio State, and I think Ohio State's one of the four or five best teams in the country.
0: Right.
1: No matter how the game looked and how you were getting your butts kicked for three quarters, it's a four-quarter game, and you came back and won. That's why I would have Texas number one. But I had Georgia ranked number two in my rankings based off what they look like. I mean, they destroyed Oklahoma. That game was non-competitive after the fumble scoop score. It's 21-0. That was, all right, let's turn over and watch Ole Miss in Florida at that point because the game is over. Everybody else, Miami's had no level of competition. So,
2: what's their best win so far?
1: At Wake Forest, who should be ranked right now, but they're not. Ohio State has really had no competition outside of Texas.
0: They had their shot.
1: They lost. Notre Dame's had no competition. Florida, you could argue Florida might be the third, should be the third ranked team with what they just did to Ole Miss. Indiana's had no competition and kind of struggled against Northwestern. And then Alabama blew out Kentucky, who's ranked. Took care of Florida State, whatever that may be. And then who they just beat this past week? Who did Bama just beat? Why do I not remember? South Carolina, that doesn't matter. They're irrelevant. But Bama has looked elite on offense.
2: You said Ole Miss was a fraud. I'm trying to figure out.
1: Defensively, they're not good. If you look at the totality of this year, they give up a ton of yards and points to Louisville, but squeaked it out at the end. They gave up a ton of yards late in that game to LSU and allowed LSU to get back into it. And Florida had 600 yards of offense and 52 points. So I think they're elite on the offensive side. I think they are very average on the defensive side, and that puts them, I don't want to say mediocre, but that puts them where they have to play perfect offensively to win games and to be a national title.
0: A lot of that, you can't control your schedule set out years in advance, so if you had a light schedule this year, it might be tough next year. As it goes back to the conversation, if there were no rankings, how would your list right now, was that the way it would look if there were no rankings the first month of college football?
1: No, I'll tell you exactly how I ranked them, because I do this a lot. So here was my top 10. Texas, Georgia, Miami, Notre Dame, Alabama, Florida, Indiana, Ohio State, LSU, BYU.
0: Okay.
1: That's how
0: Isn't
1: I had
0: that
1: them
0: crazy?
1: Ranked.
0: Yeah.
1: In Ohio State, the only reason I do count wins and losses. Like, I don't think you can be a team with a loss and be ranked above teams that are, I conceive or perceive as equal. So that's the only reason I have them as well. But that, I do this every Sunday, and it gets always really positive
2: and to
1: reaction.
2: Your point, and I think we've all talked about this ad nauseum, when you think about the early rankings, they're such a joke because all of it's based off of last year and transfer portal and what you think your quarterback's going to do coming in. And the schedules are so uneven.
1: Right.
2: It is kind of ridiculous.
1: It's also based on media bias.
0: Well,
1: it's legitimately media. There was somebody in the AP poll again this week that left out a top 10 team. It didn't have them ranked.
0: Here is one of your people, Shannon
1: guy.
0: Dawson, the offensive coordinator at the University of Miami, that the rankings and preseason rankings in particular, they are a joke.
3: There should be no such thing as preseason ranking. You shouldn't have a ranking until October. But how do you know? A&M's ranked in the top five. Well, how does that look right now? Go look at the top 10 last year. Five of them weren't even in the top 25. That's why there shouldn't be rankings, because you give people talking points that are idiots. They don't know what they're doing. Play the game.
0: Got a lot.
3: Play every week. It's like playing poker. Count the chips up at the end. You don't know at the beginning.
0: He's got a lot right in there.
2: When did we start doing preseason rankings?
0: As long as I can remember. 30s, I think. Yeah,
2: right.
0: It's always been in the newspaper.
1: It's become different now because with the college football playoff, and I've said this for a long time, it shapes the narrative when you get there. The first college football playoff show, November, whatever it's going to be, they're going to say such and such had 6-5-3 top 25 victories. When do you count a team being top 25? When you beat them or at the end of the year?
0: And you get favor. What it does is it allows you favor. Even Ohio State, they lost a close game at the end to Texas, but they lost to the team that beat them. They were number one, so they get that favor. They lose to a team that becomes number one, and so they're not going to drop dramatically too far, and so they get favor because of the rankings coming in.
1: And I'm going to use this as the SEC bias. You lose to another perceived ranked SEC team, and you fall three or four spots. It's the Missouri factor. The fact that Missouri stayed ranked, or Tennessee last year was ranked 9/10 of the season when I don't believe they beat a team with a winning record all year. But they continue to stay ranked because what happens when you're an AP voter? How many games are you actually watching? Because a lot of these AP voters, you know what they have? Responsibility on Saturday. They cover a team where they're at that team's game and they look and they go, oh, this is where I had them ranked last week. They lost. We'll drop them three spots. That's how. I don't think any of these people go back and say, all right, now let's look at the totality of the season.
0: No, it's station to station.
1: You know, again, Florida has had a monster start, but they sit at number 8 because they were unranked to start the year. The perceived notion of Florida was they were 4-8 a year ago. I can't believe I'm sticking up for Florida, but they were 4-8 a year ago. Nobody thought they'd do anything with the transfers and new coaches and everything. And now all of a sudden they have a couple of big wins. They probably have a resume to be number 1 or number 2.
2: It's such a joke. It's like the Nielsen ratings that we deal with based off of what's
0: Nelson
2: going on
0: guy.
2: And who has everything else. So it's unfortunate. But you got to overcome it and continue to play good football and keep beating up on teams.
1: Look, if you keep winning, it all works itself out when you get to the college football playoff. But again, I think Shannon Dawson, the part that he said, it gives idiots like us talking points every day.
0: All right, coming up, we say goodbye to our favorite TV principal, and we say goodbye to this rock star who is no longer going on tour. We return here in the locker room on the Fan 680 at 93.7 FM.
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5: In his online bio, running back Treylon Maddox lists his proudest non-athletic achievement as earning his OSHA 10 safety certification for construction sites. Building construction has always interested the Stone Mountain, Georgia native, who has also had to painstakingly rebuild himself to get back on the field. An ACL injury cost Maddox the last half of his senior season at Parkview High School in Lilburn. He enrolled at Tech early to accelerate the rehab process and was able to debut as a freshman in 2024, but after two games, a nagging foot injury shut him down for the year. Maddox recovered from that injury to start in all four of Georgia Tech's special teams units last season. Thanks in part to that perseverance and selfless work ethic, the man Brent Key called, quote, everything you want in a college football player, was named a permanent team captain this season. And Saturday, Treylon Maddox had his best game with 88 all-purpose yards and both a rushing and receiving touchdown against Stanford. An impressive milestone, but as Maddox would also tell you, the job's not finished. I'm Andy Demetra.
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10: 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We got playoff baseball right behind us here at Truist Park as the Braves are going to take on the Philadelphia Phillies. It's going to be Sale and Lizardo, set to be your pitching matchup. Ford leadoff show here on The Fan and the free Fan app coming up at 1 o'clock, 2:15. Going to be your first pitch. We have other wild card action. White Sox Astros at 5, Red Sox Yankees at 8, and then the Cubs and Padres coming up at 10 o'clock. Bears knock off the Eagles last night 27-7 on Monday Night Football. Case Keenum throws a couple of touchdowns. And also the federal bill aimed at reshaping college sports industry passed in the Senate yesterday 77-22. Braves Vision Analyst.

0: 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We have playoff baseball. The gates open up at noon. High noon is when you can come through the turnstiles at Truist Park today. Wild card action. And the postseason begins for the Atlanta Braves today as they host game one of the wild card series against the Philadelphia Phillies. We'll be all here for it, and you should come on by and have a great time if you have yourself a ticket.
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0: Village Green. It's a really good time. 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
1: There you go.
0: Which would be awesome as well. 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
2: Are Pam and Phyllis competitive or in the...
0: If they even look anywhere near, what is it called? The casual division, they need to be kicked out immediately. If you see a Pam and a Phyllis sign up, it needs to be in the competitive division. They are absolute... destroyed.
2: When is the next time you play them?
0: I got a cornhole match tonight, but they're not in that league. They're in the Monday night league. I don't know.
2: All right, we gotta get some video of this. I gotta meet them.
0: We might
2: have to get them on the show. Like, do they get amped up to whoop Finn?
1: Somebody can dominate Finn that's not 6 feet tall. I love it. I absolutely love it. Well, we got to say goodbye to our favorite TV principal and goodbye to this rocker going on tour as we go OTP.
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1: Saved by the Bell. A lot of folks in Generation X got a chance to see this.
0: Listen,
1: wholesome.
0: You could just relate to it, not necessarily. You can relate to it because it was high school, it was interactions, it was relationships, it was dealing with girls and boys and all the different things that were going into it, in and out of classrooms and lockers.
1: People that fit in, people who didn't fit in.
0: Screech. And everything else. And then those beautiful, as you know, everybody had a crush on all those girls because they were built different. They were built different back then. I didn't remember seeing many of them look like that when I was in high school.
1: They did not. That sounds like some kind of automobile slogan. Built different.
2: Kelly Kapowski was not walking the halls of Palm Beach Lakes High School. Lisa Turtle was not there at all either.
0: Holy moly.
1: Well, unfortunately, we say goodbye.
4: Hey, what is going on here?
2: Although we did have a Zach Morris probably walking around. What was our AC Slater? We all had meatheads walking around as well in high school.
1: Dennis Haskins, who plays
0: Haskins.
1: Principal Richard Belding has passed away at the age of 75. He was a guy who was in charge. Hey!
0: It's like me coming downstairs in the basement looking at the kids. Hey! What's going on down here?
1: He passes away, and so...
0: No blankets!
1: A very wholesome show, relatable show, and, you know, the folks that are still acting from that show, I think they still get a lot of love from people who are watching TV in the late 80s and early 90s.
2: Are any of them still acting?
1: Your boy, Mario Lopez, has been hosting
2: shows.
1: Okay,
2: yeah, I forget. Yeah, Mario Lopez is doing everything.
1: Whole lot of stuff. So rest in peace to Dennis Haskins, a.k.a. Principal Richard Belding. Rod Stewart, the rock and roll star, he said this is it. This is it. He's had some trouble. We've heard about Lionel Richie and some other old school artists. He said this is the last year he is touring.
2: How old is Rod Stewart now?
1: Oh, man, he's got to
2: be late 70s?
1: Yeah, he's pushing 80. But he says this year is going to be it. He's not going to tour. He's
2: 81. 81? He should be at home chilling. He make enough money?
1: Yeah, but if you love what you do,
0: it's
1: not about the money.
0: It's almost like these coaches that coach forever.
1: Yeah.
0: Guys that try to play there. If I could still be playing football, I'd still be
1: he
0: playing.
1: He was rich 50 years ago. So it's not about the money.
0: That talented and you make people happy and go see the looks on their faces in a giant stadium, it's pretty cool.
5: Now maybe Celebrity Net Worth has him listed $300 million.
2: Yeah, he doesn't need to be touring.
0: That's
2: it's
0: what it's
2: number.
0: Not about, dude.
1: What is he going to do? Is he going to be like on vacation doing karaoke? Somewhere in the Bahamas?
2: He could just be relaxing. You've done it all, brother.
0: What if he just loves it and wants to do it one more time?
2: That's great, but you're 81. Your health concerns start. There's a certain level that you have to get to get up and tour.
1: That's right.
0: Shout out to my mom. Just turned 80 on September 27th.
1: Mrs. Finneran, happy birthday.
0: Yep, Nana. And you think about you kind of put it in perspective when you think about your parents and their age and then going out and performing a concert for an hour and a half.
1: Yeah, well, my Daddy out there at 78.
2: My mom's 75 right now, and God bless her, you know, five back surgeries later, she comes and watches AAU and she's tired.
1: But you know what happens, though?
2: I can't imagine her touring.
1: People who pour their whole soul into what they're good at and what they love, when you take it away from them, it's not long.
2: All right, home team, you love radio. I love radio.
1: It's all over after.
2: At 81, are you doing, or at 80, are you doing radio?
1: I should not have to, but if I have the opportunity, I would want to.
0: I don't know that you can compare the two. It's like, how many concerts has he done? How many do you do in a year?
2: I don't know.
1: 50?
2: 20? Or it depends on how big the tour is.
0: Right.
2: 20 maybe?
0: 20 city tour.
2: Yeah, but you're talking about travel. You're up there by yourself singing, entertaining.
1: Maybe he needs to do like one night onlys. You know, for one time only at Wembley Stadium. One
2: maybe
1: time
2: one
1: only.
2: Song only.
1: Well, he doesn't sound bad.
2: He sounds great. I'm just saying, you're 81. Enjoy that 300 mil.
0: I guarantee he's enjoying the 300 mil.
1: He keeps marrying younger, I believe, too. So he thinks he does.
0: There it is.
1: And this guy found out his place. Jeff Hafley, head coach of the Miami Dolphins. He's going for his weekly presser, and just a smattering of the media shows up. And he's like, what's going on here? Is it a practical joke? How come nobody's at work? We're not that interesting. And then it is revealed to him why nobody is there to ask him anything.
6: Got everybody that's coming?
7: It's Heat Media Day.
6: Say that.
7: It's Heat Media Day.
6: I gotcha. All right.
0: Let's get this thing over
1: with.
0: It was
1: like same day?
2: Let me tell you what he's not happy about.
0: By the way, it's Miami Heat Media Day is what they refer to.
2: Yes, right.
6: All right.
2: All right. He's an old school coach, too. You think he wants to look out and see, like, five media members? So you could hear one guy clicking on his keyboard. And then the fact that they told him it's Heat Media Day. Let's just say the Dolphins are not very important down there right now, as they're 0-3, and they're in the middle of a rebuild for the 75th time again.
1: You want to, and then, you know, things are tight. Budgets are getting tighter.
2: Right.
1: We got to go cover Jeff Hafley, or we got to go cover Giannis.
2: Yeah.
1: I think we'll go cover Giannis.
0: The Miami Dolphins point differential at this point.
2: It's close.
0: Minus 50, which is almost as bad as the... Well, it's the worst in the NFL by a long shot.
2: Two of my four pick wins, which is terrible, have been going against the
0: Miami Dolphins.
2: And I think that's going to be the recurring theme most of the year. It's the only way I win.
1: And that is going OTP.
0: Should we do this now since we're talking about picks and everything else?
1: Let's just get out of the way.
0: I don't want to get out of the way. I want to talk to Matt Lear about find a bookie somewhere.
2: Right. Holy cow.
1: He can't miss.
0: Where he can make some money.
8: Matt Lear goes...
0: 5-0 this week, so he's one more week of five picks. Is that right to catch up?
1: Yeah, he scored the house.
0: Then he's 12-3.
2: Maybe we should have made him 0-4.
8: Sure, you don't want me to just pick one so you guys can catch up.
0: He's 12-3 on the season.
2: Oh my goodness.
0: He took Georgia, Bama, Tennessee +4.5, Falcons +4.5.
1: There you go.
0: Who won outright by a lot, and the Bills over the Chargers -7, which was a big number.
2: Okay. And they were down and losing, and then
0: they won by eight.
2: Covers. Yes.
0: They won by eight. So that dude has got a horseshoe up his rear end, faux show.
8: Or I'm just really, really smart.
0: No, I don't think that's the case. Road Dog goes 2-2 this week.
2: Right.
0: He won Tennessee, lost the Ole Miss +3.5 at Florida, lost the Packers game. He finally got snake bit by picking against the Falcons. Thank God. Serves you right. And then he also won the Bills by a point as well. He's 7-7-2 on the season.
2: Okay. That's good. Losing? Not losing, not winning.
1: Not losing.
8: So the real talent is behind the glass is what I'm hearing?
0: No.
2: Yeah, just realize. Right now,
1: it's week four.
0: It's early, dude. This thing can go sideways on everybody. By the way, he's not 500 because he's 7-7-2.
1: Oh,
0: so the VIG has got him a couple.
2: Well,
0: times.
2: Look, we don't have a VIG, so he's 500.
0: Let's not pretend.
5: And you can go ahead and lock me in. The Saints are -3 for Monday night. Sign me up.
1: Let's just lock in all of his Falcon picks the rest of the season.
0: You jerk.
1: He's always picking against the Birds.
0: Home team goes 2-2 as well. Brings his overall record to 6-10. He had Indiana in the over against Northwestern, Notre Dame, Purdue over, Chiefs Dolphins go under. He had the over on that one. He was an over machine this week. And then last night,
1: what was that?
0: Holy moly!
1: A
0: the
1: third
0: Eagles,
1: string quarterback for the Bears.
0: Case Keenum was coached up by Ben Johnson like nothing I've ever seen in my life. Yeah. That dude was getting rid of that ball in 2.4 seconds, throwing it to the guys that are just going to run to spots, dude. Mm-hmm. It was amazing. And the Eagles did not look like a Super Bowl contender at all. I go 3-1. I had Clemson on the West Coast taking care of Cal. I had a West Coast team on the East Coast. UCLA beat the pants off of Maryland. They were 1.5-point favorite, and
2: they won
0: by 50.
2: 52-3.
0: It was amazing. We had the home team. It was the Colts hosting the Texans. It was a division underdog at home, mm-hmm. which usually goes in that favor. I took that one. And then I did lose the 49ers minus 8.5.
2: Which, by the way, you got screwed.
0: Yes.
2: Because I had that pick as well. 49ers were up 9. The Cardinals kicked a field goal with like 20 seconds left to cut it to 6 to try an onside kick, which ended up killing the cover.
0: So I moved to 8-6-2, a decent year so far for me. And then John Michaels on the total struggle bus, 4-10-2. He does go 500 this week, and I suck. So it's been fun to kind of get after these things and see what's happening.
1: All right,
0: so.
1: Well, we'll see what goes.
0: Gambling is hard.
1: It is not.
2: I should have been.
8: I think I'm officially retiring.
1: Not an exact.
2: You should retire.
1: That is hilarious.
0: Winnings, dude.
1: Hopefully that Philly game last night will be an omen for today, because Philadelphia lost. We want them to lose today and tomorrow. Braves open up the postseason with the Phillies today. The gates will open up at Truist Park at straight up noon. So if you're getting off early, want to get in here and get you some parking, go ahead and get you some food, get yourself a little bit lathered up. I was talking to John Michaels, you know, tailgating for football and, you know, warming up for a baseball game, a lot different because there's so much time. So beer here, Bloody Mary there.
0: I think a 2 o'clock start is kind of like football, where
2: right.
0: you kind of get started at 11 or noon, get here in the Battery, find a couple places to sit down, post up.
2: Go to walk-ons.
0: Yep, get yourself into the stadium a half hour before the game starts
2: right.
0: so you can get ready for first pitch and all the pomp and circumstance.
2: It's just different. Like football, you go to tailgate. You go sit in a parking lot. You get out there. Some people get there 8 hours early. Some people 4 hours early. Baseball's not like that. And the Battery's obviously awesome. You can come in here, find your restaurant, choice, sit down, have a couple of cocktails. But I think football, part of the community is getting there to tailgate, setting up your grill, doing everything there. Basketball is the same way as baseball to me. Like, you just show up to the game and you go and you probably have your cocktails within. Baseball, because, and I guess now the game is shorter, but you kind of have to pace yourself. You don't want to come in here schnockered where you don't see the first 4 or 5 innings.
1: Right, you can't remember things going on.
2: Right.
1: You want to be a part of history. Here is Matt Olson hoping that the Braves get off to a good start, and he says for him, he doesn't put this in a different category. It's the next game, and he treats it as such.
9: Man, I think you just play your game. There's going to be enough internally that, you know, gets you going. The crowd's going to be electric, so you don't have to, you don't make it anything bigger for yourself. You know, the adrenaline's going to be pumping. It's the way you approach it is treat it like a normal day. Treat, you know, your routines the same. Go about your work and kind of feed off the energy in the building.
0: It was cool yesterday, home team, to talk to Bo Jackson and Michael Tucker and Marquise Grissom and get their opinions and feelings on what took place in postseason baseball and how you can't get too high or too low. The nervous, I think, David Justice was great as
1: My
0: well.
1: My man.
0: He was fantastic. And to hear him talk about, like, before the game even started in the dugout, in the locker room, in the clubhouse, is when he felt the most nerves, kind of getting ready to get out there and get going. So it all starts over, and it's a great point to make. Ozzy Albee's been on a struggle bus.
2: Right.
0: Matt Olson has not had a good last month of the season.
2: Nope.
0: So it all starts over today, and that one home run, that one double, that you know, 2 for 4 with runners in scoring position is going to be humongous.
1: I was listening to Marquise Grissom yesterday for the sliver I could, and he was saying how, you know, your pitcher has to be a little bit better. Your pitchers have to be a little bit better, and I don't know what more we can ask of Chris Sale. I think it's just more incumbent
2: upon... We need that 9-inning shutout to pitch
1: one the hitters not to waste,
2: right.
1: If it's a one-run game or a low-scoring game, not to waste opportunities to drive in runners in scoring position. And it, sometimes you are what you are, but you can overcome that with one or two hit. One or
2: right.
1: two moments make the difference sometimes in all of your postseason runs.
2: Look, Domino always talks about during the regular season runners in scoring position. How many guys do you leave in scoring position? You can't have that. And this is where I hate to say you have to change your approach, but it almost feels like certain guys need to change their approach. I don't give a rat's butt about launch angle today, exit velo. I need base hits, drive guys the hell in. You got a guy on third with less than 2 outs, find a way to get a sacrifice fly. Find a way to get a guy in. You don't have to go all out. And you were talking about narratives, Finn. Alex Rodriguez is one of the great baseball players of all time. Now, obviously, he had a steroid stuff attached to him. But the negative connotation behind him forever was he choked in the postseason. Barry Bonds, for a long time, was a notorious postseason guy who didn't show up until he did later on in his career.
1: 0 for 22, I believe.
2: For somebody like Ronald Acuna, you need a moment this year. He hadn't really had a postseason.
1: Matt Olson needs a moment
2: here in a Braves uniform. That starts today at 2:15.
1: Here is Matt Olson talking about what the environment is in the clubhouse as the Braves get ready to take on the Phillies.
9: It's what you play for. You know, you play for 162 games to get a shot to be in the postseason. And, you know, when every game, every pitch kind of counts. And, yeah, sure, I know the fact that it's the Phillies is a great storyline for you guys, but, you know, if it was anybody, it would, you know, mean the same to us. So the playoff baseball, it's, like I said, you know, top competition, fighting for a trophy, and that's what it's most fun.
1: Baseball changes. You know, in football, you know, fans are cheering during kickoff. It's always the same every single time. Baseball, a regular season game, you're waiting for the first pitch. No. First pitch for a postseason game, the fans are standing up. There's juice already in the building. Every out, there's a pop. Every 3-2 count and a strike goes in your favor, there's a pop. So the energy level and the adrenaline level is totally different for a postseason game. And hopefully things work in favor of the Braves. You get up 1-0 in a 3-game series. That is a lot of pressure you're putting on the team that is down.
0: No doubt about it. So today is going to be so much fun to see if these guys can pull this thing out and get up 1-0 like you're talking about. If you want to win some great prizes from Modelo Especial, here's your chance. 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
10: 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Have you ever been born spiritually? 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Born once, we die twice, physically and spiritually. But born twice, we just die once. Your spirit never dies. This is Brian Wright, speaking right from my heart.
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2: Well, how about some postseason baseball? Good morning. I'm John Michaels. That's exactly what is set to take place as the Braves will take on the Philadelphia Phillies, game one of the wild card. Coming up this afternoon right here from Truist Park, 2:15. Going to be the first pitch for the leadoff show at 1 o'clock right here on the Fan and the free Fan app. It's going to be Lizardo and Sale, your pitching matchup. Your other baseball wild card games will come up afterwards. White Sox and Astros, that's going to be a 5 o'clock first pitch. Red Sox, Yankees at 8. And then the Cubs and Padres coming up at 10 o'clock. Bears got 247 yards and a couple of touchdowns out of third-string quarterback Case Keenum. They knock off the Eagles yesterday, 27-7. We also had a trade in the NFL. J.J. McCarthy bust in Minnesota, now going to the New York Giants in exchange for a fifth-round pick. We talked to Jeff Francoeur at 8. Nick Green coming up at 9. Buster Olney at 10:30 here on The Fan.

0: 93.7 FM, your home for Atlanta Braves baseball. Braves baseball kicking off today at 2:15 as the Braves play wild card game number one against the Philadelphia Phillies tomorrow, 2:15. And if necessary, Thursday, that time has yet to be announced. So we'll see what's going on. We want the Braves to win this game. Chris Sale on the mound facing off Jesus Luzardo, 7 o'clock hour, brought to you by Loganville Ford, your destination for your next F-150 or Ford truck at LoganvilleFord.com. 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
1: You brought up a name that's now entered his name into the Heisman conversation, and with Buster Faulkner as the offensive coordinator, you know that running back is going to be fed. Think about last year with Malachi Hosley getting the carries that he did at Georgia Tech, and they're way down this year. Jaden Baugh has entered the conversation for the University of Florida. Had over 140 yards and 3 touchdowns against Ole Miss. Both of their running backs, their backup running back as well, both ran for over 100 yards against Ole Miss. They had 300 yards on the ground. Look, it is really tough for a running back to win this award, but if Florida continues to play the way offensively and they feed Jaden Baugh, he's going to be a guy that's going to steal some votes from some people.
0: I mean, he's off to a fantastic start. He and what Buster Faulkner and Aaron Filo are doing, I mean, they're one of the best offenses in the country.
1: Yep.
0: And they thought they're going to be a problem for a whole lot of teams. Offensive line doing well as well. So until they figure out the defense, nothing wrong with having a high-powered offense like they have. And they're just chewing up first down and playing physical power football, which is, you know, what Gator fans have not seen in a few years.
4: He's a kid out of Atlanta, Georgia, I believe. Yep. 6'1", 225. I mean, just an absolute beast, and has spent his entire career, a three-year career at Florida. How does a kid like that get out of Atlanta, Georgia, and not either end up at Georgia Tech or...
0: Well, I mean, Kirby's got 8 running backs.
4: That's very true.
0: So you want to go where you can start.
1: Well, the bigger question is, how does that kid stick around? They talked about it a bunch on the broadcast. They said when John Summerall took the job, one of the first things he did was convince Jaden Baugh to stay, because obviously he had a lot of overtures in the transfer portal. People are saying, wait, why would you go stay at a place with a new coach and whatnot? And, you know, he had 1,100 yards a year ago in a dreadful offense led by Billy Napier. And now this year he's out running the rock.
4: 83 carries, 600 yards, 11 touchdowns, 7.2 yards per carry.
1: Yeah, he's a monster as of right and now. Protect College Sports Act, the vote was passed yesterday in the Senate. Still a long way to go, and there's a lot of pieces on there. But 77-22 to pass it. Look, there are things on here I really like, and I really think need to be ratified and put into place to try to give college football some overarching rules. There are other things in there that I don't think they're going to end up getting through, some of the amendments they're throwing on there. But it looks like the federal government is trying to help out. Now I want to know for real, Finn, what the hell's Charlie Baker getting paid for? Why is he getting a $5 million paycheck?
4: I have no idea.
0: The head of the NCAA.
1: Yeah. Can I get that job?
4: You cannot get that job, no.
1: Why? I could do more than he does.
4: No, you cannot. You just have a very closed-minded idea of what goes on and what they're dealing with, where they started, what they've been through, and how they got to the position they're in.
1: Have not most of my ideas been pretty spot on?
4: They've been, a lot of them have, yes.
1: Okay, yes. So I could do the job.
0: Charlie Baker and the NCAA have not been proactive over the last 5 years.
1: They've never been proactive. They just sit back like little lap dogs, and beep, beep, beep, beep, beep, beep. That's what they do in the background after things don't go their way. Kirby Smart is the big dog in college football right now, and he's going against a kid that spurned them a little bit, Jared Curtis. He talks about what he's seen from Vanderbilt's quarterback.
5: Tremendous talent, way better athletically than people give him credit for. I don't know if anybody's tackled him, you know, like with one person tackled him yet. He's strong, he's quick, powerful, got great arm talent. I mean, everything everybody thought has been true.
1: Look, He's been good. They are 1-1 as him as a starter. And let's be honest, one of the games they won, they shouldn't have won because NC State was dum-dums. He should be 0-2. Good luck to the young man playing against Georgia, because I can promise you it won't just be one guy hitting him as Georgia swarms to the football, maybe better than anybody else in the country. Here's more from Kirby yesterday's press conference. He talked about Gunnar Stockton and the value of playing a defense like Oklahoma.
5: Yeah, I mean, I think there's value in the opponent we play every day at practice. We get a lot of reps. We get a lot more reps during the week than we get in games. So I'm a big believer in the quality of those has to be at a high level to make the ones in game more efficient. The ones in game matter too. And the ones against different opponents, you just don't get enough looks at it.
1: Look, when you're going against Georgia's defense, and I know Kirby does good versus good, he'll do 1v1. It's better than what you're going to see on Saturday. Now, Oklahoma was supposed to have an elite defense. They got carved up like a Thanksgiving turkey. Georgia moved the ball when they
2: Oklahoma,
1: won.
2: I think they want to go back to the Big 12. Yeah, they went to the college football playoff. They look like the one. Texas looks like they belong. Oklahoma does not look like they are going to be more than, you know, a three-loss team every single year. I'm sorry. That's just what I'm seeing.
1: Yeah.
2: And obviously, John Mateer, they had a lot riding on him, but it's beyond him. They just feel like, you know what, maybe if they were somewhere else, they could compete a little bit more. I don't know what I'm supposed to see from Oklahoma.
4: They got a bye week, which they probably need after that beatdown that Georgia gave them. And then they face number one Texas, Kentucky, Mississippi State, all ranked teams, Florida and Ole Miss on the schedule as well. So it doesn't get any easier for Oklahoma. So if they are worth a damn,
6: right.
4: We'll know by the end of the
1: year. Or if they're one of those preseason top 10 teams that should have been there,
4: that's right.
1: They'll be unranked like we see. Matt Lear, I'm going to call an audible real quick since we're talking about Oklahoma. I want to talk about their former coach in Lincoln Riley. Paul Feinbaum has some very strong words for another coach who ran off like a thief in the night, left Oklahoma at midnight to take a job at USC, and now has a $70 million buyout. Paul Feinbaum has an idea of what should happen to this guy.
7: I think everybody knows who the fraud is. It is Lincoln Riley. He has the same record at this point in his tenure as Clay Helton, who got fired and run off. It cost about $10 million to get rid of him. It will cost about $70 million to get rid of Lincoln Riley. But I promise you, USC people, it would be worth it, because this guy is bringing your program down to the gutter. He did a great job in recruiting, and SC is this and that. But you know what? They don't even have the best team in Los Angeles right now. That belongs to UCLA.
1: Yeah, UCLA went and hired a new coach.
2: Is he a fraud? No, that's a bit.
1: He's got some fraud.
4: They're 4-1. They just lost to an Oregon team that underperformed early in the season and has kind of bounced back. They just lost their quarterback for a minute. So they have Washington, Penn State, Wisconsin coming up.
2: I would like to propose some legislation.
4: But
2: the College Stealing Money from Coaches Act.
1: Yeah, that's...
2: His buyout is $70 million.
1: Yep.
2: These coaches running off like thieves in the night when they lose, when they fail, when they do it for multiple years. Not like you had one or two bad years and you had great runs. These coaches that get these mega buyouts, mm-hmm. and when you're talking about, you know, everything going up in college football, the waste that goes to coaches is unbelievable.
4: Dante Moore for Oregon is out, by the way.
1: Yeah, they're 4-1. They gave up 28 points on the road to Rutgers, who got blown out by UMass.
4: They gave up 35, by the way.
1: Oh, 35. It's 42-35. That's when I said I'll never bet on USC again. Lincoln Riley is 5-15 against ranked opponents in his time at USC. F-R-A-U-D. Fraud. He's a fraud.
2: You're paying him like Kirby and DeBoer and Dabo, and he is.
4: So there's a good chance he's going to be 7-1 by the time they face Ohio State and Indiana. I just said there's a good chance. Okay, because it's Washington, Penn State, Wisconsin.
1: They could lose all three of those.
4: Get out of my face, dude. What do you think? He's not a good football coach at all?
1: I think he's above average. He's paid like he's elite, and he's
4: so
1: not.
4: because the institution paid him, and he has a good agent.
2: He's got in Southern California. You got a whole bunch of talent. You have a recruit. You got a name to yourself. Yeah, and you got the $70 million. You're supposed to win.
1: Yeah, they ran off Clay Helton. Was Clay Helton Helton, is he still at Georgia Southern? They ran off Clay Helton for the exact same record with probably half the resources. So, yes, he is a fraud.
4: All right.
1: I'm going to call him. He wasn't good at Oklahoma because what has he never fixed? The defense. The defense is also always tissue paper soft when Lincoln Riley is around. Shannon Dawson, not soft with his take on preseason rankings. Here's what Miami's offensive coordinator thinks about guys like us.
6: There should be no such thing as preseason ranking. You shouldn't have a ranking until October. But how do you know? A&M's ranked in the top five. Well, how does that look right now? Go look at the top 10 last year. Five of them weren't even in the top 25. That's why there shouldn't be rankings, because you give people talking points that are idiots. They don't know what they're doing. Play the game. Play every week. Count the, it's like playing poker. Count the chips up at the end. You don't know at the beginning.
4: It's a great take. It's brilliant. Really.
2: He's right.
4: So, A&M, by the way, who took the stray, they have two straight losses to Kentucky at home and then at LSU, 35-6.
1: What happened to Marcel Reed? Marcel Reed was, they went 11-1 last year on a lot on the back of Marcel Reed.
4: Yeah, well.
1: And suddenly, he doesn't look like he's thrown a forward pass in his life. Derek Mason, you, former Vanderbilt coach, now the head coach at Middle Tennessee State.
4: Okay.
1: He had a rant on referees that we just have to play.
8: I just got off the phone, with Trey. And, man, I just had some serious dialogue, man, about, man, the referee calls in this damn ball game. Okay, man, I'm tired of the bullshit. Excuse my French. I'm tired. Uh-oh. Okay, at the end of the day, man, we got to get to a point, man, where these damn referees show up, man, and do their damn job. Okay, man, there's over, you know, 17 submitted, you know, man, holding calls, okay, man, against a really good Jack State team, man, that were ready and available, okay, and they were at the point of confrontation. And I thought, man, this was straight up bull. Okay, like for us, man, I don't mind, you know, man, a loss. And I'm not one to ever get in front of the media and talk about, like, these types of things. But at the end of the day, man, these referees got to be better. They got to do their damn job and be better. Okay, man, and that's a message going out to everybody, okay, who refs these damn games. Be better. Now, with that being said, moving on to Kansas.
2: Cultural moment here.
1: 17 missed holds is what they submitted.
4: God bless.
2: That's a lot.
4: They say. You can call holding on every play.
2: That's a lot. Cultural moment, Finn.
4: What happened?
2: Tired. You could say one syllable or two syllables.
4: Tired.
2: Two syllables. When a man says tired, one syllable, he's really upset.
4: Tired.
2: All right. Tired of the bull.
1: You know what I'm tired of? I'm tired of AP writers being too stupid to do their job.
4: This has got insane, dude. This whole thing is such a joke.
1: Barstool Tate calls out two different, so we'll play two different cuts here, calling out AP writers.
9: Eric Johnson from Roanoke, Virginia, leaving the number four team in the country, the Miami Hurricanes, completely out of his rankings. He's got Michigan in his top 20. He's got Penn State in his top 20. He's got Virginia Tech in his top 20, but he does not have Miami in the top 25.
4: Total disaster. They have to have their ability to vote on this absolutely stripped and taken away and never, ever talk college sports.
2: You got to tie him to a chair. And I'm not for violence, Vin, but you got to tie him to a chair, get some flashlights.
4: What's that van driving around town?
1: The whoop wagon.
4: The whoop wagon. Yeah. Get it.
2: What are you thinking, son? But what are you, Michigan?
1: I don't mind Virginia Tech. They're 4-0.
2: Michigan won a game that they lost. It really is two losses.
1: And they just lost. Right. To your favorite team, Iowa.
2: And then they're still, you got to remove your personal feelings when there are a lot of things
1: involved. I don't care if you have a team that is ranked 4, ranked 11th. That's your opinion, and not have them ranked at all. Here's one more from Barstool Tate.
9: Steven Means from Cleveland.com. He still has Ole Miss as his number 3 team in the country. He has Iowa as his number 5 team in the country. He has Georgia and Miami all the way down at 8 and 9, and he left 6 ranked teams completely off his ballot. This guy right here is why the AP poll needs to be shut down.
1: Yeah. And there's examples. We had the girl last year that had Florida ranked above USF, even though they had lost to him. And she goes, hey, I don't care. And you have guys like this. How the hell do you have Georgia not in the top 3, yet you have Ole Miss there? Strip all of these dudes. We don't need preseason rankings anymore. Let's get rid of them. That's the RPO.
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1: We have been waiting for game one of the postseason to begin. It starts today, 2 o'clock right here at Truist Park. First pitch will actually be 2:15. Ford leadoff show coming up at 1 o'clock. It's Jesus Luzardo for the Phillies. Chris Sale on the mound for your Braves. You have three other playoff games. White Sox Astros at 5. Red Sox Yankees at 8. Cubs Padres tonight at 10. We had Monday Night Football last night. Bears take care of the Eagles 27-7. Also, the Giants traded for former first-round pick J.J. McCarthy. They sent a fifth-rounder back to Minnesota. We talked to Jeff Francoeur. Coming up at 8 here on The Fan.
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23: 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And the Braves take the lead on the two-run homer by Austin Riley.
22: This is the home of the Braves, and this is Atlanta Braves Today.
2: Welcome in to Atlanta Braves Today, the starting line for the postseason as postseason play opens up for wild card action here at Truist Park, where the Phillies come in for game one of a three-game set. It will be Chris Sale on the mound facing off against Jesus Luzardo. Chris Sale did very well in 26 innings against Philly this year. Four starts, he had an ERA of 2.08. Nope. Luzardo, we can't let him go the distance. He's coming off of a situation where he's kind of trying to restart some things and hasn't really had a great start or outing since he was coming off being banged up. So we need to get him out of there and make him work is what I think we need to do, Brian Finneran. Don't let them get a guy out there who is not their ace and let him go six innings. Their bullpen is 21st in Major League Baseball with an ERA of 4 and change. So what we want to do, get this joker out of there, get to the bullpen, work on them, and give Chris Sale some run support.
1: Yeah, you say that. The last time he pitched against the Braves was back on September the 7th. He went 9 innings, 2 hits, no runs, 12 strikeouts.
2: That was his last full start.
1: Yeah, but that was also against us.
2: Yeah.
1: Now, he came in, he was injured. He came back and pitched on the 27th. He pitched one inning, and I think that was just to get some work. But the point being, his last outing against us, he was lights out. So you're going against a dude that can throw. You're going against a dude that had a 286 ERA this year and was 14-5. So 221 strikeouts in 179 innings. So it's not like we're going against chopped liver.
4: No, not at all. But he has, there could be some rust there. He's having pitched, like you said, since September 7th, and they had the one inning the other day. So hopefully he doesn't last very long. We'll get to that bullpen.
2: But bottom line is this. We owe these guys a couple of times over. All right? And we're at home. We're in a situation where everybody hasn't been hitting like they were in their high power band, but potential is there, and it's time for potential to go away and production to get some runners in scoring position home. So you have your ace, one of the best pitchers in all of baseball, 200 strikeouts, should have had more than 14 wins. He's going, and the question will be how this pitching matchup, is this going to be a quick game? Can we chase or get some runs on Luzardo early? And then our bullpen clearly has been one of the biggest strengths of this team. How will it look, and will they have a chance to have a couple of runs or a little buffer if things get tight at the end? So a whole lot to get to as game one kicks off today. The gates open at straight up noon, so if you're going to be in the Battery, Atlanta, you can get here early to set up shop. All right, we'll have a conversation to see what it needs to be for the Braves to take game one, as we'll talk to Barrett Salee when we return on Atlanta Braves Today.
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2: Welcome back in to Atlanta Braves Today. Braves and Phillies open up wild card action here at Truist Park. Chris Sale versus Jesus Luzardo on the mound. And can we have some heroes? Will it be Michael Harris II? Will it be Ozzie Albies? Will it be Matt Olson? Will it be some guys that have had a tough time? Can it be Austin Riley? A lot can be forgiven and forgotten if he's able to have a big game one or big series to help carry this team, hopefully, to the next round. Now, what are we looking at on the mound? What are we looking at with this matchup that we know very well? Time to get a conversation with our Truist Braves reporter, Barrett Salee.
0: Now for the latest on the Braves, we turn to the Fans team of Truist reporters.
2: Nothing matters and everything matters. Nothing matters what we did in a regular season, Barrett, because everything starts anew. It's a totally new season, but everything matters going forward as you want to make sure you come out and play your best baseball. You take advantage of a game one at home and a whole series at home this week, and it starts with your pitching and delivering with runners in scoring position. We were talking about Luzardo. The last time we saw him, he was lights out, but he's been a little bit banged up. What are we to expect, and what should we be worried about as these two pitchers, Chris Sale and Jesus Luzardo, go at it today on the mound?
24: Yeah, I mean, obviously Luzardo has our number, but, you know, he didn't just pitch on Sunday. It was four pitches on Sunday. So, I mean, that's barely even a bullpen session. So is he going to be fresh, going to be 100%? I mean, there's no way he's going to be 100% coming off that injury, but it's not like he's coming off of one day rest. So, you know, Don Mattingly said yesterday, they're going to start with Luzardo and then see what happens after that. My guess, and I think it's been suggested, it hasn't been confirmed or anything, but Andrew Painter will be the first guy out of the bullpen. And look, they like him for the future of that rotation. He hasn't shown that as a rookie, and the Braves know that. They've seen him multiple times this year. So I think, to me, it's all about jumping on Luzardo as quickly as possible. If Don Mattingly doesn't know how long he's going to go, then let's show him that he can't stay out there very long. I think for the Braves, though, that has been a little bit easier said than done, because it's been very, very rare that the Braves have jumped on starting pitching early in games. So this is a little different because Don Mattingly even called Luzardo an opener yesterday. So certainly the plan is, from their perspective, to get him out of there when he shows any sign of struggling. But with the Braves being a left-handed heavy team at the top of the lineup, it does make sense to see if he can just sort of get the plane off the ground for them.
4: So talk about that top of the lineup and what do you think it'll look like today as they get ready for the postseason, first postseason game in the wild card series. What do you think, I don't know, give me the first five or six batters in the lineup you think the Braves will throw at Lizardo and then Painter after that?
24: I think Acuna will lead off. I mean, against a lefty, you throw a righty out there. That's generally how Walt has operated with Acuna and Baldwin, you know, since both of them became healthy. They did lead off with Michael a couple times down the stretch. That's not going to happen today, I wouldn't imagine, because it is lefty, a lefty versus lefty. But
4: okay.
24: I would imagine Acuna and then Baldwin after that. And then probably Olsen and then maybe Harris in the cleanup spot. I think this top five, and you put Dubon in there as well, they're pretty solid. They're different. They're unique. They don't hit with a lot of power outside of Matt Olsen, and that's okay because you have a guy like, let's just say, Baldwin's batting cleanup or Harris is batting cleanup. They put bat to ball. I talked to Walt yesterday about Michael Harris the second, and I don't think that folks realize how good of a season he's had putting the bat to the ball, going the other way. You know, yeah, he's had his fair share of strikeouts, but that dude is not going after the balls that are way out of the strike zone. He's taking the ones that are outside and throwing them into left field. So, you know, I think to me, it's going to be standard par for the course. I do think you'll see Drake as the designated hitter and Sean as the catcher because Sean is definitely more of a weapon defensively than Drake. And you never know if the Phillies are, you know, feel like they're, you know, in a position where they're trying to play catch up or trying to force issues, they might steal some bases.
1: So I was looking at Mark Bowman's Twitter going through. There were some guys yesterday that were doing some action. Bryce Elder throwing a bullpen. Joe Jimenez, we forgot about him, throwing some bullpen session, or I guess some simulated. Lane Thomas out running around. The rosters are being released this morning. Is there any chance any of those guys make it, or are all of them pretty much out for the wild card?
24: They're out for the wild card. I talked to Bryce yesterday, and he says he's checking every box, and he even said his arm's fine, his knee feels fine, but he hasn't done the pitching fielding practice. He hasn't, you know, jumped off a mound and go chase a bunt or anything like that. So we asked him, hey, about the division series, and he said he doesn't know about that. It does sound like for

0: that much. Because I don't think that he would be used as a batter, like a regular player, if they did keep him on that roster. They would use him as a speed guy. But when the rosters do come out, my guess would be that Deshaun Kearsey is on the roster specifically for being that speed guy.
1: No doubt. That dude, and I mean, 40 stolen bases going at this year, and I watched that sucker come home and score the game-winning run on the Mauricio Dubon little swinging bunt. And it was a flash, dude. And I haven't seen speed like that on a Braves roster in a minute. And it was a pleasure. So I'm happy, and I will be happy if he's on this thing and plays a factor in this game later as a pinch runner. That should be fun to watch.
0: Yeah, and we talked to Snit last night, and Snit, because remember Snit put Terrence Gore on the roster for all three series in 2021.
1: Okay,
0: And that was specifically for that reason. I don't even think he ever got in a game as a pinch runner, but he was on the roster. He was active. We talked to Walt about that. He said it's a little different per series, you know, the way you kind of constitute rosters. And I think in this series, you might only see 11 pitchers with extra hitters because you don't need a ton of pitchers in a potential three-game series, which means, you know, guys like Kearsey and, you know, guys like Brewer Hicklin will probably be on it.
1: How was that conversation with Snit last night? Anything eye-opening or groundbreaking?
0: That he's having a good time in retirement, man. he's enjoying retirement. I think it's fun to talk to somebody like that to sort of not only gauge what it's like in the postseason, but just as a manager. You know, I asked him, you know, that moment when you realize as a manager that you don't have to do things in the clubhouse, that your leaders will take care of it.
1: Yeah.
0: That's kind of the ultimate. He mentioned Nick Markakis being that guy where, you know, when Nick was there, he didn't have to worry. Snit didn't have to worry about anything. It's under control no matter what.
1: I want to apologize to the Markakis family for something I said yesterday.
2: He caught the most unnecessary stray, Barrett.
1: He did.
2: For no reason.
0: Oh, no. What happened?
1: I just said
2: no. We had a winner for our Braves ticket giveaway to come to Game One, and his name was like Nick
1: Markowski or something.
2: Oh, I said no, not Nick Markakis. And then Finn said, "What?
1: Warning track power."
3: Oh no,
0: no man.
3: Yeah, he apologized.
1: Oh, I did. I'm sorry.
3: There you go. You said it twice. It's
1: okay.
3: Man. It's all right.
1: It's okay.
3: Oh, no. All right. Who needs to be the tone setter here? They don't have Luisa Rise. We're going to be able to move our DH around. Who needs to be a tone setter for the Atlanta Braves?
0: I think it's Michael. Michael has been so consistent and, you know, and that's so, it's so different from what he's usually been. Now, again, he's had his valleys, but his peaks are exactly what you've seen from him throughout the course of his career. But you don't see those massive prolonged dips. And we've seen him, you know, two Septembers ago during that run to the postseason, basically Michael put that team on his back. And I think the fact that he's seeing the ball really well, he does seem like he's not trying to do too much. He's going about his business in a more professional way. And I asked Snit yesterday, like, what does it mean to see him grow, you know, as Snit has seen him throughout the course of the career? He's like, look, it's just experience. He's constantly figuring out how to play Major League Baseball. And I think he's done a really good job of taking that next step. And you put Michael on base, I think he can really kickstart an entire offense.
3: All right. We waited for this moment. The moment arrived. Let's see what we do with it. Braves-Phillies game one. And we'll talk to you in the morning, Barrett.
0: All right, guys. Thanks.
3: Barrett Salee, our truest Braves reporter. We'll get you set up and tell you what time you need to be here for the ball game on Atlanta Braves today.
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3: I'm trying to be sensitive, but some of these kids these days.
4: This kid got hit by a line drive. Dome, dude. Yeah. From Vlad Guerrero, like 100 miles off his bat.
3: It didn't hit him in the nose. You know what the hardest part of your head is?
4: Yours right now seems like right in the middle.
3: It's
4: of
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1: John Michaels.
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4: You got two things happening when you let it get behind your face. 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It's hard to see. And you're also probably carrying yourself up the field a little bit into contact.
5: But you have to understand these are not NFL receivers.
4: It doesn't matter. There's common sense stuff that has to kick in. And if they don't have the common sense, then I'll give it to them.
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0: 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The Braves, they fire up the postseason. Everybody in town and in Braves country is ready for it. What is the number one team in the country in college football supposed to look like? Has Georgia shifted into a new gear? Has Georgia Tech gone back to the starting line? Are the Falcons going to end up being the best team in the NFC South? Looks like they're the healthiest team right now. And are you giving back money your job accidentally deposits into your checking account? I missed action yesterday. You guys did a good job. I was in the car for about 30 minutes. So I heard when you guys had Marquise Grissom sit down about this time yesterday. So hate I got a chance. But every time I'm off, I miss something.
6: You got to play them with the amount of vacation.
0: David Justice,
4: Bo Jackson,
0: Chris Tucker,
4: you're gonna do without
0: Jermaine Dupree. I mean, my God almighty. You guys had a ball yesterday.
6: Look, I got to give a shout-out to Marquise Grissom and his wife, because his wife walked over and goes, who do you guys want? And we just started. She goes, okay, we got you. And Andrew Groover did an unbelievable job as we're on the air, you know, wrangling people to make sure they came over there. We ended up cutting like 5 to 7 minutes out of Nick and Chris's time, because Chris Tucker, as we're about to go off the air, comes over and he's just Chris Tucker. And you don't say no to Chris Tucker. I mean, if Chris Tucker's going to sit down. And he literally, so he mentioned he had his celebrity golf tournament. And normally his tournament coincides with one of the other tournaments we're in.
0: It's usually our 680 The Fan.
6: So I asked him, I said, how do we get an invite to your tournament? Oh. He goes, you guys are invited.
0: Oh.
6: He goes, get with my people. You guys are invited.
0: In years past, it has always been on the same days we've been up at Lake Lanier.
6: Mm-hmm. We've
0: been
6: the last couple Lake Lanier, of years.
0: I think they've had one on a Monday the last 2 years.
6: Okay,
0: we got an in. So he just invited us. His big sister Tammy used to babysit my brother and I when we were children. We lived around the corner from Chris Tucker. So Tammy Stocks is her name now. Tammy is his manager and also used to be our babysitter. So, if we got the invite, we're in there. And they have everybody.
4: That is
0: and everything you can eat at that tournament. Good God almighty. Well, I hate I missed it, but you guys did a great job. I was listening to Marquise Grissom. Tap the app to hear some of the other stuff. And everybody else can, too. You can always take 680 The Fan wherever you want to go.
6: Yeah, you tap the app. It's all driven to you by our good friends at Beaver Toyota of Cumming. 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They'll show you what. Wow, really?
0: All right, we got baseball. We got playoff baseball. And we need to talk to a baseball man. That's why we're going to talk right now to our baseball man, Jeff Rancor.
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0: And we're joined now, as we always are, by Jeff Francoeur here for the Jeff Francoeur Show. And, Frenchie, we were talking earlier, you got to pace yourself as a fan. So you've been a player, and you've been a fan, and been a broadcaster. So there are different ways you have to prepare. But as a fan, you got folks that are going to be filing in at noon when the turnstiles open. What's the best way to pace yourself on a beer-to-food to first-pitch ratio?
8: Well, I think, you know, I've had some good buddies say, drink a beer, then drink a water. So I think there's got to be a trade-off, right?
4: Yeah,
0: I would agree.
4: Maybe two beers and then a water. That's two. That's
8: okay.
4: Two. Yeah.
8: Well, Finn, it depends how professional you are, right?
4: That's right.
8: If you don't do it often, do a beer and a water.
4: Okay.
8: If you, you know, you can handle it, yeah, do a couple beers and then do a water.
6: You're talking to our show, so there's not a lot of professionalism around here. We are professionals when it comes to getting lubed up for a game. Frenchie, you should have seen us at the World Series game against the Astros. Game four, we were all in here. Let's just say it went sideways by about the third inning.
8: Mm-hmm. Yeah, I hear you. Going back to that World Series, we had a couples night for game three, which got very interesting down in the Truist Club by about the fifth inning. And then the next night, we went back, me and BMAC, with the kids. So we had the kids. So then we were a little more parent-like, put it that way.
0: Well, you look at these teams, everybody knows everybody. You play somebody in your division. You know the strengths, you know the weaknesses, and the Braves came out on top this year in the regular season. What, in your opinion, is the immediate difference maker, especially when you're talking about a three-game series where really one inning, if you have one inning that goes sideways, it could completely change the series totality?
8: Yeah, you know what? And we'll get to the game time in a minute, right? But I love what Walt did the other day. I don't care. We'll play him whatever time, wherever we got to go. And at the end of the day, this is a Phillies team that had to do everything to win this weekend. I mean, they threw everything they had. So, look, Lizardo's starting today. Is he good? Darn right he's good. But he pitched an inning on Sunday. He was on the IL. Wasn't throwing a whole lot. I know he's tossing some. You got Christopher Sanchez, who cannot pitch till full rest till tomorrow. And then depending what happens on Thursday, you're going to have Nola on short rest, Wheeler on short rest. So at the end of the day, look, this is Chris Sale's game today to go out there and dominate. This is offensively a game to go out there, put some runs up, and really turn this thing. They're coming in reeling right now. Mm-hmm. And yes, they celebrated, and yes, they got in the playoffs. But I look at it almost having the football mentality of this, of like, this team's limping in, and you got a chance to bury them quick. And I think out of all the series, when you look at it, all four of the wild card series, this is the one that I'm like, man, I know the Phillies are a good team. I know they have some offense. They got guys that have put numbers up. But you can whip them pretty quick if you come out with the right attitude.
6: Frenchie, if you're Walt Weiss, do you tell your batters to maybe be extra aggressive against Lizardo early on?
8: I think so. Look, he's going to try to pitch ahead, right? His big thing is to get ahead with the fastball, and then he wants to bury that back foot slider. And when he gets that back foot slider, it's a little bit like Chris Sale. It's very uncomfortable. It's a great pitch. Again, I'll say this. He's only going to be able to go so long today or be as sharp as you want. So, again, when you're sitting here talking about facing the Phillies, you're facing them with a rotation that has thrown a lot. They're not able to line it up. And let's be honest, guys, their bullpen is a little bit in shambles with some of the injuries, with them having to pitch this weekend. So all the things you like are in your favor. So now you just go out and you take care of business.
4: Frenchie, have you played it? This is a new system, right? So have you played in a situation like this, or has it been a three-game series ever?
8: I did not because, you know, we always did the, you know, the one wild card would get the best of five. So you always had five. But, you know, I think a shorter series like this versus the Phillies actually favors the Braves. You know, I really do because of the depth of the starting pitching for the Phillies, and they just don't have it. I mean, you can literally say if we go out and win game one and two, guys, we don't even face their best pitcher in Zach Wheeler. You know, you have a chance to have that advantage. So, again, take care of that business. It's a 2 o'clock start time. So, you know, the Phillies got in yesterday. They're having to get up. We're the Braves. You know what? You had a home workout yesterday. You slept in your own bed. So, again, I know everybody wants the 7 o'clock start time, but I'm also like, man, if you take care of business, you can put this away.
4: So you like the 2 o'clock for the Braves, and it favors them because they're home and everything else that goes into it?
8: I do. And it's you think about it. Philly fought tooth and nail. They had to win. They sprayed champagne. They didn't get down here until, you know, late Sunday night or yesterday. I don't know which one it was, but my point is the whole routine's off. And, you know, I'll say this, MLB's got to fix this, no doubt. If you want to me, it's easy. Make this in the season on a Wednesday and make this four-game wild card series a Friday, Saturday, Sunday. And then you can do that. You can space it out. You can have this. But it's so tough. I will tell you this. We are one, I'm sure, I don't know if y'all talked about this angle that I know a lot of fans haven't looked at, but we are one of the two NBC games. So yes. We're not on Peacock. So they were always, NBC always had a 2 o'clock and an 8 o'clock window for NBC. And the other two games were going to be sprinkled on Peacock. So, you know, if you look too, we're getting their number two announcer and Matt Vasgersian, their number two play-by-play guy. You know, Jason Benetti is going to do the Sox-Yanks tonight. So, you know, I know fans are mad. I know it sucks. I agree. I think it's stupid. But at the end of the day, we are on NBC. And, you know, for people like my dad, he ain't got Peacock, dude. My dad don't know what Peacock is. You
4: it's
8: know, so at least as my dad said, I know people are mad, but I'm going to be able to watch the Braves today, where he's like, I'm not going to be able to watch the other two series.
4: Too funny. Is there what goes into getting prepared for a series like this, whether it was a 3-game today or a 5-game when you played? Is there like a football type meeting yesterday or a pregame meeting today where you kind of, I'm not talking about getting super hype, but go over all the different things that can happen? Weiss gets in front of the guys and tells them what to focus on and the fundamentals and all the different reminders?
8: Yeah, absolutely. I yesterday was a great day for that. They had a nice light workout. You had, you know, to me yesterday, you get all your meetings out of the way. You get everything done. So when the guys show up today, man, you're having a late breakfast. You're relaxed. You get your work in and you get ready to play. And look, guys, at the end of the day, you think about what the Braves have lined up with their pitching staff, with Robert Suarez back. You're really thinking Chris Sale, maybe two relievers today. You're thinking Tyler Mahle tomorrow, and depending what the score is, maybe two or three relievers tomorrow. So while you can, you know, we sit here and it's like break down the 26-man roster, right? At the end of the day, I'm hoping only 15, 16 Braves play these two games, right? Like that's the hope. You get into a 5-game series, yes, then you get even more and then 7. But in this 3-game gauntlet of a series, you are throwing your high leverage guys and your three best starters, hopefully two, because I truly believe that the Braves have an opportunity out of all four of these wild card series. I think the Braves have the best chance to go out there and get both first two games. I really do.
3: Is there a guy that has to give it to us? I mean, we've seen in different incarnations of the Braves, you know, Mike Devereaux won National League Championship Series MVP. We've seen Eddie Perez do it, Eddie Rosario. But is there a guy or a couple of guys that have to give it to us so we get what we want, which is moving on to the next round?
8: Chris Sale. Chris Sale's got to go out there and don't be anything that you've been all year, right? You don't have to be more. You have been brilliant all year. Just be yourself there. And then to me, look, guys, Ronald Acuna, if he can set the energy level, it's like for me with the Phillies, if there's one guy that has struggled in September and you want to keep down, it's Bryce Harper, because that team will feed off him. If he's able to launch a couple and all of a sudden, you know, you're going around the bases, you know, you're doing the whole thing, taunting the Braves fans. Like, that's what, if you're Philly, that's what you want. You want Bryce Harper to wake up. So, Chris Sale, take care of him. Do not let that guy get him going. And on the other side, you know, Acuna, to get these fans, to get the team, to get the energy in the game, I think those are kind of the couple wild card things that you really have to keep an eye on.
6: Frenchie, can't let you off the hook. Your Tigers have won three in a row.
9: Let's go.
6: And in comes marching in the number four team in the country. What's your feeling on Saturday night?
8: You want my honest opinion or what I'm hoping happens?
6: Your honest opinion.
8: Look, it's going to be tough. I will tell you this. I'm glad we have finally played Kate Reynolds. There have been some mistakes. There have been some bad moments. But when I think about playing that Miami defense, you have to be able to extend plays, right? You have to be able to scramble a little bit to pick up, you know, a third and six with your feet. And Kate Reynolds can do that. The defense for Clemson's been pretty good. So I feel decent about that. But look, it's a tall task, man. You got a good Miami team coming in. But you know, Clemson, look, the way I look at it, this is kind of like a mulligan in a way. You know, you get the primetime audience at 7:30 on ABC. You get, you know, all this stuff that, you know, you want. But, you know, you got Miami coming into town, but you know, I was listening to Joey Gallo and Kirk Herbstreit, and they were talking about it. They said, if Clemson is able to win this game, and you look at the rest of the schedule that they have, like, things are set up for them. You know, again, this is a tall task, but, you know, the worst thing for me, guys, is I'll be calling the Rays versus the winner of the Yankees and Red Sox, and we're probably going to be like, 7 o'clock game time Saturday night. I mean, that's a killer.
9: Damn,
8: that is an absolute killer. This is the one time of year where I actually do have to lock it in, you know, right. Announcing. And it's like,
9: it's postseason baseball, for God's sake.
8: I can't have, you know, a screen up of Clemson and Miami just rolling.
9: No.
8: Now, I am going to get updates, but I'm like, man, and you know, and then my wife was like, well, you can DVR it. And I'm like, dude, you know, all my buddies, good or bad, are going to be texting me. If we get routed, you know, they're going to be saying, same crap, here we go again. So yeah. I'm like, but, you know, hey, look, I just want Clemson to compete. What happened at LSU was not okay. Go out there and compete. And, you know, if you lose by a touchdown, it is what it is. But, you know, you're at home at 7:30. Like, you feel like this is kind of, you know, Dabo's chance to you know, have a little bit of a laugh at everybody that's been making fun of him in the program. You really do. Like, this is kind of that redemption game for him. And, again, doesn't mean you have to win it. But you also can't go out there and lay an egg and get beat 35-10 at home.
0: All right, we'll see how that goes. We'll see how the Braves and Phillies go, and hopefully it goes well for the Braves today. Look forward to talking to you next week, Frenchie.
8: Me too, guys. My prediction today, I think the Braves win 6-2, and I think tomorrow they win 7-3.
0: Book it. Let's go.
9: Let's go.
0: Book that. Get ready for the division already.
9: Let it fly.
0: There he is. You heard him. Jeff Rancour here on the Jeff Rancour Show every week here in the locker room. All right, coming up, the Atlanta Falcons now have the healthiest team in the NFC South. Do they have the best team? We'll get to that when we return here in the locker room on the Fan 680. And
10: this afternoon, it's game one of the National League Wild Card from Truist Park as the Braves take on the Philadelphia Phillies. And it starts with a postseason edition of 680 Game Day at 12:15.
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11: Well, we got postseason action coming up in just a few hours. Good morning. I'm John Michaels. We'll start with the Atlanta Braves. Obviously, huge wild card series gets underway today right at Truist Park. Game one set for a first pitch of 2:15. Hear all the action right here on the Fan and the Free Fan app coming up at 1 o'clock with the Ford leadoff show. It's going to be Jesus Luzardo on the mound for the Phillies. Chris Sale taking the mound for the Bravos. Elsewhere, White Sox Astros coming up at 5 o'clock. Red Sox Yankees at 8 and Cubs Padres. Those will all be game number one. From college football, the federal bill aimed at reshaping college sports industry took a major step forward as the Senate overwhelmingly voted 77-22 to pass it. And last night, the Bears knock off the Eagles on Monday Night Football 27-7. We talked to Nick Green from Braves Vision coming up at 9 here on The Fan.
12: Chris is just so locked in on what he does, and he's so competitive that his battles are against himself. He's trying to live up to the high bar that he has set for himself. It's a different feeling when a guy like that is taking him out on that day. And like you said, we felt it those years with the big three. Felt it other times in my career, you know, the Oakland years. It was Dave Stewart. I think it elevates the room, you know, the day that guy's pitching.
13: Things change. Things get ratcheted it up, and things can move you forward. That's where we are as the Braves entertain the Philadelphia Phillies for game one of wild card postseason action right here on the Fan, 680 93.7 FM. And you can take the Braves, you can take the Fan, and the entire postseason everywhere you go by tapping the app. And you can see whether or not the Braves make quick work or if we're in for a slugfest, a dogfight with the Phillies. They're probably tired of us beating up on them the way we did this year. So they are a scrappy bunch. They have a pitcher that we don't want to see. So the best way to not see him is to get these guys out of here quickly.
14: Yeah.
13: They got some pride. They got some bats. And we need to make sure that we pay these guys back. I know they don't think like fans do, but what the Phillies have done to us in the postseason, the favor needs to be returned.
14: Don't worry about that.
13: I'm
14: going to
13: worry about that. I'm tired of getting beaten up by the Phillies. Tired. One syllable. Tired. Okay? Tired of getting beaten up by the Phillies. We have earned home field advantage for this wild card series. Let's use it.
14: John Michaels, Jeff Francoeur, our baseball men here inside the locker room.
11: Never been called that.
14: 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It's just, the whole thing is, it's all about Chris Sale getting the win today.
15: Yeah, Ryan Fitter is a bomb.
14: Well, I mean, just threw you a bone, buddy. Anyway, whether you ask, whoever you ask, and at first I was like, the bat's got to be hot. Ronald's got to make a big play.
11: Right.
14: Something's got to happen. It really is about Chris Sale and having a great outing and getting this team to at least through five or six and let the bullpen take
11: over. I need minimum six today.
14: Well,
11: I'm not going to say five or six. Look,
14: yes,
11: and I got what Frenchie said. Hey, you're probably only going to use three bullpen arms. I think if you get the six, it goes Fuentes, Suarez, Iglesias. If you get through six. You only get through five. You got to navigate that sixth inning, and you know then it could become matchups. If they've got lefties, you bring a lefty in. Who knows what's going to happen? I want my three guys with power arms coming out in the back end of the bullpen, grand opening, grand closing. Send their ass up there to ring that damn bell.
13: Fuentes could give you more than one, so there's that. But I agree with you. This is big time. You gotta go. Let's get to the six.
11: With Fuentes, I only want him to go one so he can come back tomorrow when we need him again.
14: Right. 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
14: What happens to your body when you play football?
13: It gets banged up.
14: It gets banged up. You ain't kidding,
13: injured.
14: Brother. Injured. Baker Mayfield and Tampa Bay Buccaneers are banged up. Devon Achane, Achilles.
13: Oh,
14: Achilles?
11: I thought it was knee.
18: That was ACL.
14: Why did I say Achilles?
11: I don't know.
14: He'll miss the rest of the season after tearing his ACL in Sunday's loss against the Kansas City Chiefs. That's hilarious. Not for him. But for me saying Achilles, I apologize. Button. Head coach Jeff Hafley warned reporters post-game that the star running back's injury did not sound optimistic. He's 24 years old, so he's got a beautiful future ahead of him, but you hate when that kind of stuff happens. The good news for him, he signed a four-year, $64 million contract extension with the Dolphins this offseason, and he will be set for life. Travis Etienne out with a hammy in New Orleans. Saints head coach Kellen Moore said Monday he is expected to miss time with a hamstring injury, so that's going on as well. And then, did you guys see the story about the jackass ball boy for the Jacksonville Jaguars?
18: He's thinking he's probably protecting, you know, home field advantage. He doesn't understand the situation.
14: Hold on. Okay, Travis Hunter gets his first interception of his career. He spins the ball, and he celebrates with his teammates and does a little dance, which is great.
18: Right.
14: There's a flash across the screen. I watched the video, and it's this little ball boy meathead with a bag full of balls, and he scoops up the football.
18: All right.
14: And then number 41, I think it was, for the Jaguars, Travis Hunter's teammate goes to get the ball for Travis.
18: Right.
14: And that dude holds it and kind of stiff arms him and says, "Don't touch me. You can't push me. Don't touch me." And 41, this giant linebacker for the Jaguars, is like, "What the hell is this little guy doing?" And when I say little, I mean little. Little peanut.
18: Looks like a 5-footer.
14: Yeah, 100%.
18: Well, he should have just given the ball up.
14: So thank God one of the Jaguars staff members came over and told 41, "I got this." He took care of the situation. They got the ball back, and everything is okay now. So, absolute mess, that little. Anyway, let's get to some sound across the NFL. The Cincinnati Bengals, they lost to the Pittsburgh Steelers 30-27. Every team in the AFC North is 2-1.
11: Oh.
14: Here's Joe Burrow.
11: Almost like the NFC South.
14: Almost. He's sick and tired of being sick and tired.
19: When you lose, there's always self-inflicted mistakes. You guys got to take ownership of their roles, got to take ownership of themselves, and, you know, just be smart, situational football players. We just can't shoot ourselves in the foot like that. You can't win in this league when you do that. It's really hard. It's really hard, and we could have overcome it, but it's really hard to win like that.
14: Bad penalties, dumb penalties, silly stuff throughout the course of a game. Can't win with dumb football players. Can't do it because there's too many moments in a game where every single second counts and every moment and every yard. Did you guys see Colson Loveland last night? He caught a pass, and he reaches the ball out at the goal line and then tucks it away and he gets tackled. He's like an inch short of the goal line. They get stuffed the next three plays.
11: And they go for it on fourth down and don't get it.
14: Situational. Don't talk to me about what's happening right now.
18: Oh, Lord, he's standing up.
11: We can both stand up. Don't talk to me about putting the ball out.
14: Do you know how many times he has told us,
11: don't reach your arm out by the ball because then you end up losing and get
14: stuck. In traffic.
11: You can't have it both ways.
14: Dude, you can't have it both ways. You leave it to the football player to talk about football stuff.
11: You leave it to somebody who would run somebody over. Yeah. I'm going to get in the end.
14: I know you are. You played center for a flag football team. Anyway, he had the ball out, and he reaches his arm out to go over the goal line, and then he tucks it, thinking he's got it, and he doesn't get there, and he puts it away.
11: Matt Lear, save this tape for the next time a guy reaches out by the goal line, and they fumble, and Finn tells us how dumb they are for reaching out and fumbling.
14: It's all situational. I'm not dealing with this stuff. Hey, Cleveland Browns have got something going. They are also in the AFC North, and they are 2-1. And Rex Ryan thinks Todd Monken's doing magic work with Deshaun Watson.
20: I don't agree with the decision to keep Watson. I never would have started him after he said what he said about it. He had the guts and the courage to say, no. I see it in him. He believes in this kid. He's the first guy. Look, Kevin Stefanski, great offense coach, got zero out of Deshaun Watson. Yep. This guy's already gotten more out of Deshaun Watson than Kevin Stefanski ever did. Did he not look like the guy from Houston at the end there?
14: Is that fair against Stefanski? Did he get hurt? How much Emmy games did he play for Stefanski?
11: He was banged up. The Achilles and other stuff. But he was ineffective as well.
14: Right. Rex Ryan better watch
18: his mouth. You got to give him credit. We talked about it. That's what I was saying before the season started. When everybody in Cleveland was against the decision. They wanted to see Shadur. It was time to turn the page and at least see what you had. The fact that Todd Monken had to go against what everybody wanted had to be a strictly football decision. He's 60 years old. He wants to win right now. So he went with the quarterback he thought gave the team the best chance to win. And lo and behold, coming up on week four, it looks like he's made the right decision.
14: All right, let's move on to the Las Vegas Raiders. Adam Schefter tells you this is a pretty good football team, and the NFL is all about momentum.
0: They're 3-0 good, and this is a league that is about momentum. So are the Raiders good? They're good. Are the Patriots 1-2? Are the Texans? That's what they are. And these things change every year. This is more the Raiders' year than last year. This doesn't look like the Texans or Patriots or Packers' year. That's how these things
21: work. The Raiders' first test, too. Like, the Saints was a team that we were starting to believe in.
0: Yeah.
21: And we're like, Chuck is a real starting quarterback.
0: Go on the road and win their game.
21: Yeah, the Raiders didn't have, like, a really impressive win until that one.
22: Didn't they beat the Chargers? Didn't the Raiders beat the Chargers already, who were supposed to be pretty good? I'll disagree a little bit with that take. I thought they beat the Chargers. Yeah, because the Chargers lost to the Raiders and the Cardinals before they lost to the Bills. So the Raiders have played good ball. They hired maybe the right coach in Clint Kubiak, having a guy that's professional out there. And Kirk Cousins, I hate to give him credit, but credit due. He's played good so far.
18: Told you the man is...
14: They have not. They have beaten the Cardinals. Oh, no, they lost to the...
18: No, he's unbeaten.
14: Oh, no, it's preseason. Dolphins, Chargers, Saints.
22: So I just said, yeah, they beat the Chargers.
14: Very good.
18: He's won his last seven games.
14: Kirk Cousins.
22: Those four games last year don't count.
14: Sure they do.
22: No, they don't. They cost draft choices.
18: He could have lost them, but he won. He's won seven in a row.
14: Because he's a good quarterback.
18: I didn't say he wasn't.
14: And we ruined him with Zach Robinson and drafting his backup. Drafting his heir apparent.
22: Well, his heir apparent might be good, too.
18: Yeah. We might have our quarterback.
14: He is good.
18: Yeah. It all works out in the end. Hopefully.
22: Does
14: hopefully.
22: It? Only if you reach out to the goal line.
18: But hopefully.
14: Ridiculous.
18: That's all I got. All right. That's all we got.
14: A couple more sound bites. Talk about the Patriots. Mike Tannenbaum. This is the opposite of Kirk Cousins. Drake May. When I tell you has lost everything, listen to Mike Tannenbaum talk about it.
23: I see a lack of confidence, which is a little bit of a surprise. You know, when the quarterback hits his back foot on his drop, most of the time they know where they're going with the ball. They let it rip, or they're working through their progression confidently and quickly. I just think with Drake May right now, for whatever reason, maybe it's A.J. Brown being out, he just looks tentative to me. He's playing not to lose instead of to win. And, you know, last year he made some huge plays with his legs. We see that with Lamar. We see that with Josh Allen. And maybe to get him going in rhythm, he just needs a few plays where he can make plays with his legs. I think he'll be fine because he has the right size. He has the right makeup. But it is concerning that we're sitting here in late September and we're talking about Drake May that just doesn't look the same right now.
14: It is crazy. One touchdown, six interceptions so far this season. Oh. The total antithesis of what he did last year, which was, what was last year, 35-6?
22: Yeah, he was really good.
18: Horrific teams. He did run the ball. That last piece about him running the ball might be the way to get him going. He's right about that. But they played bad teams last year, and they really got it done.
14: That's true.
18: Playing some close games, and then they thought A.J. Brown was going to be the sweetener. Now his ankle is out, so the guy that they prepared to have, you know, really do the number one wide receiving stuff is not there, and now he's behind the
14: 31 touchdowns passing last year, four rushing, so 35 touchdowns and eight picks last year. The guy was an absolute machine. All right, two more. San Diego Chargers talks. Jim Harbaugh talks about Justin Herbert and how his season's going.
24: Yeah, to be better. And that drives Justin. That drives me. That drives his position coach. That drives
14: drives everybody.
24: Mike, the coordinator. I mean, drives us all.
14: Yep.
22: There you go. The coordinator.
14: Thank you, coach. finally, I want you to hear Kyle Shanahan because what Brock Purdy's doing right now. Brock Purdy. 93.7 QBR, highest of any QB in his team's first three games of a season since that metric was introduced in 2006. All right. Three of the other four QBs that had a metric that high went on to win the MVP. Nope. Josh Allen, Dak Prescott, Peyton Manning, and Tom Brady in a bunch of different years. All right. So Kyle Shanahan's like, he was asked, have you ever seen or had so much confidence in another QB that you've coached?
25: Yes. I had that with Madden 16, had it in Schaub back way back in the day, and I've had it with Brock, I think, 4 years in a row now.
14: So he's talking about Matt Ryan, Matt Schaub, and now Brock Purdy.
18: Schaubie
14: is absolutely feeling
18: an MVP
14: it.
18: In Matt Ryan,
14: yep.
18: And now Brock Purdy.
14: No question about it. And that, my friends, is moving the chains.
18: 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Coming up, should Georgia be number one? 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
12: I love playing here. I mean, this is one of my favorite parks to play in. I love the field. I enjoy coming into Atlanta and playing. Obviously, the crowd's in it. They love their, you know, they love their team, and everybody knows the numbers and what happened in the regular season. So, you know, once postseason starts, it's a whole different game. So, I understand we're a very good baseball team, and you know, we're ready to go.
13: His palms are sweaty. Knees
15: public
13: weak, arms
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0: 12 o'clock, and we are already here in the building and don't want to leave. 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This is the Locker Room. We're broadcasting live from the Home Depot Clubhouse with Love. Still haven't been to a game out here. Obviously, this is high demand during a regular season, but we'd love to come out here above center field. If you want to rent out a spot for, it looks like 25, 30 people, have your own food, your own beer. You don't have to go anywhere, your own bathroom. A good place just to stand out here and have a great look at the ballpark.
1: It's awesome. The vantage point, the sight lines are so spectacular in the stadium. There's really not a bad seat anywhere. The launching pad is right to our left as we are facing into the building or away from the home plate. I was in there for my buddy had an event over there. J-Dub, John Williamson from the neighborhood invited me in there, so that was a fun place to be and check it out. So it's just people rent them out, and companies have a blast in there. So it's going to be loud and raucous here today at 2:15 when the first pitch comes. It's going to be freaking awesome.
0: We'll continue with our headlines brought to you by Scana Energy, the official natural gas provider of the Atlanta Falcons. We'll talk to Nick Green at the top of the hour, get his thoughts and insights on Game 1 from his perspective, what it is the Braves need to do to get a stranglehold on the series. And we'll also get back into college football talk as we have a great list of teams that are shocking a lot of people in the college football world. But first, should Georgia be number one? A great conversation and time for our Bulldog Beat.
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0: If Georgia had started off number one, they'd be number one. If Georgia had beaten the number one team, they'd be number one. If it weren't for the rankings, I think the Georgia Bulldogs would be number one. Now, 4-0 after they stomp out Oklahoma 41-13. They hold the Sooners to 65 yards rushing. And, Texas has the better resume as they knocked off Ohio State, a get-back game after they lost the first game of the season last year. Right. And they just went on the road and they knocked off Tennessee. So their resume is better. Georgia played two easy games, the first two games. And then Arkansas is at the bottom and will be at the bottom of the SEC. But you take Oklahoma, who had an opportunity. They're not a great offensive team, but they had an opportunity to put some respect on their name. And then the Georgia Bulldogs stomped them out, too.
4: Here's the thing. What's funny, if Georgia had played Oklahoma in week number two, as opposed to week number four, Georgia's probably number one in the country. Because at that point, before Oklahoma had lost to Michigan, Oklahoma was ranked like seventh or eighth, and everybody goes, oh my goodness. John Mateer had a great opener when they played whatever directional school they had. So a lot of it has to do with when you play people. Texas does have the better resume, but when I watch Texas, and we brought up some of these stats yesterday, home team, Arch Manning is John Mateer. If you look at the raw numbers, they're the same quarterback. The difference is Arch Manning has a better team in totality around him than what John Mateer has. Do I think Texas would beat Georgia? No. I said it last year. Georgia has ownership. They've got a deed. They've got a mortgage. Texas has to pay them rent just to be in this conference because Georgia's got their number. I hope if Georgia gets Texas in the SEC title game, free money. Free money. That's what that is.
0: Now, you have some things coming up. Georgia will have to face Alabama. They have a high-powered offense. They'll have to face Florida. They have a high-powered offense. They have to play Ole Miss. That'll be a high-powered offense. So they'll get their opportunities later in the season to see where exactly they stand up and, you know, where their offense competes against the elite offenses in the SEC. But I think what we're seeing is a balanced team. Personally, Kirby doesn't care, and he probably likes being two or three because he's a competitor. He would like to be number one, but not having to have that extra target on your back or have his kids worry about anything extra certainly is something he didn't have to worry about. But the bottom line is they are a team that looks like they're balanced, they're complete, and they look, when you look at how Texas is winning, you're not required required to beat the dog out of your opponent every time. But when you look at how Georgia's winning these games, they are clearly a dominant, and I think more dominant team than Texas.
4: Their games are all non-competitive right now. Their first competitive game is going to be in Tuscaloosa because it's not going to be competitive this week against Vanderbilt. No. This isn't last year's Vandy with Diego Pavia to save them. They'll play in Bama. That's obviously outside of last year's SEC title game and a national title game a few years ago, been a place and a team that you've had struggles with. Keelan Russell's been really good. And the cocktail party suddenly here in Atlanta, whoo, all bets are off with that one. Because Florida's offense, Buster Faulkner knows Glenn Schumann's defense from his time at Georgia Tech, and now he's got better athletes down at UF.
1: What a scene it's going to be inside that building. That's going to be, that's probably outside of SEC title game, even maybe even not. That's going to be both those teams going to that thing undefeated.
4: My goodness.
0: Well, that could be the entrance and the ejection for the SEC title game. But somebody could be out of that thing in the same building when the Dogs hook up with the Gators, and that is the Bulldog Beat. All right, coming up, we'll talk to a man who has his own insight and some nuggets for us for the Braves to take game one. We'll talk to Nick Green, who joins us here in the locker room, more on the Fan, 680 and 93.7 FM.
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6: 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It's going to be game one of the wild card series. Jesus Luzardo on the mound for Philadelphia. Chris Sale for Atlanta. 2:15 first pitch. Ford leadoff show here on the Fan.

free fan app coming up at 1 o'clock. White Sox Astros to follow. That's a 5 o'clock first pitch. Red Sox Yankees and then the Cubs and the Padres. Going to be the nightcap tonight. We have some NFL news. Bears win the game last night against the Eagles 27-7. And the Giants have traded for J.J. McCarthy. First round bust from the Minnesota Vikings. We talked to Nick Green from Braves Vision. Coming up next here on The Fan 680 93.7 FM.

0: And the folks that are coming to work early are laying out T-shirts and looks like rally towels on the seats. It looks like they're going over the grass right now and getting the stuff and the accoutrement in the bullpens ready to go. Everybody can be ready to go at straight up noon. That's when the turnstiles will open today, and we'll get a chance to see our first look at postseason baseball. Now we'll get a chance to have a conversation with a baseball man as we're joined by Nick Green from Braves Vision joining us here in the locker room via the Loud Security Systems Newsmaker line. Nick, thank you so much for your time here in the locker room this morning.
1: You got it, man.
0: Your thoughts on where the Braves need to start? You have Chris Sale. That's a great place to start. But where do they need to start to make sure that things will go the way they would like them to go with a win against the Phillies in game one?
1: I think the most important part is just kind of getting this offense going. They've been a little bit inconsistent lately, and we know how good they can be. The problem is they haven't been consistent enough to score runs on a daily basis. You've seen them shut out a few times recently. I think early runs are going to be huge. Now, it's going to be interesting to see how Philly runs that starting rotation out. Obviously, you have Sanchez tomorrow, today, Lizardo, but he's going to be an opener. How long does he go? Does Painter come in on the back end of Lizardo? And Painter hasn't been real good against the Braves this year. I think it's going to be early runs is going to be huge. And anytime you have a team going into the postseason, it's been up and down offensively. If you can get some sort of confidence on the offensive side early on in the game, that's going to be huge, especially with Chris Sale on the mound today.
2: Nick, one of the guys that's been up the last month was Ronald Acuna Jr. right at the right time. How important is this postseason for him, a guy that hadn't had a ton of postseason success due to injury and other here in a Braves uniform?
1: I think the important part for him is just to understand that he didn't have to do everything. I know that probably what he's thinking is, hey, I haven't been in the postseason much. I missed 2021. I'm trying to do a little bit too much. And he just needs to be part of the puzzle. He doesn't need to be the whole entire puzzle. Now, if he is, that's going to be great for this Braves team in general. But if he can just kind of back down the emotions a little bit, I think he's going to be fine. Obviously, what he did in the month of September is a great sign for what he can do in the postseason, what he is as a player. So I think it's going to be important for him just to kind of temper those emotions a little bit.
3: Nick, have you ever had thoughts? Well, I'm sure you have. Talk to us about the most important. Have you ever had any thoughts in general? Talk to us about
1: thoughts before.
3: Thank you. Talk to us about the things that have to happen for a team to win a postseason baseball game.
1: Things have to go right, and it has to go right in multiple different facets of the game. Starting pitching has to be good. You got to play good defense. You can't allow free passes. You have to move the runner. Peter and I actually talked about this yesterday a little bit. As far as the small ball, you've got to start moving the runners. You have to get the sacrifice fly in. We saw the last couple of games of the season, there were a couple of times where they had men on third base with less than two outs, and they couldn't get the guy in. All that stuff has to go right. Like you can't expect teams to bang the entire postseason. Starting pitching usually is really good. The Phillies are kind of in a little bit of a bind as far as starting pitching, yeah, just because of how they had to play out the last week of the season. But you can't rely on the home run ball all the time. The home run ball is huge, and I think it's going to be a big factor in this postseason as well. But you have to limit strikeouts also. And so there are so many different, I guess, things that have to happen for a team to win, and you have to gel at the right time. I think you have to have the right attitude. You have to have guys coming in believing they can get it done. I don't think anybody can necessarily just turn on the mindset of, okay, we're going to be great this time when we get to the postseason. You can't do that. So I think it's going to take a collective effort from this team, but the small things are going to be really, really important. You've got to limit the walks. You have to start to move runners. Does the bunt play a factor in this? Peter mentioned this the other day too. Does ABS play a factor? I think that's going to be a big deal also because the Braves haven't been great with the ABSs. Other teams have been, and I think those are going to turn some counts, turn some innings, and turn some games. So we'll kind of see what happens with all the small things.
3: Do you think there is a message from Walt as far as let's not get too aggressive with the ABS challenges and early in this ball game? Or is it all situational?
1: I think it's going to be situational. I think you have to understand the situation. If you take a look at Sean Murphy, he can get aggressive early sometimes. Drake Baldwin tends to be a little passive. He doesn't necessarily want to go for the challenges early on in the game. And I think you have to be smart with those challenges, because I think at the end of the game, you need to have some challenges left, at least one challenge left, because that late inning success or failure is going to be huge, and things could turn based off ABS. If you take a look at certain counts, take a look at a 1-1 count that turns to a 1-2 count, or you take a look at a 3-1 count that turns it to a 2-2 count, those things are going to be big in this postseason. I'm actually really excited to see it too. I think the whole point of ABS is what we could see in the postseason, how that turns games.
0: When you look at, you know, the heroes, the history of postseason, it's the big moments. It's the big hit, the big double, early in the game or late in the game. Who needs to do that? I keep asking everybody we haven't come on, but it just feels like everybody here is in the prime of their career. You know, Ronald Acuna Jr., Matt Olson, Ozzie Albies, and there have been ups and downs, but is there one or multiple guys that has to have a moment or two to carry, not necessarily the because they have to do it themselves, but has to carry a moment for this team?
1: So I look at a couple different spots in the order. I look at Austin Riley, who's been hitting seventh or eighth, somewhere in there. I think there could be an opportunity for him to have a big hit. I think it'd be good for him to have the big hit based off of what he's done this year. But also flipping the lineup to get to Matt Olson. I think that Matt Olson, he's been consistent, but there was a time where it was about 3 weeks, I think, where he really struggled. Then the last couple of weeks has been good. The situational hitting for him, I think, is going to be important when he gets a man on third base, when he just takes that line drive and gets that base hit and scores the big run. So I feel like that spot in the order, that three spot in the order for him, or that 7-8 spot for Riley, could be huge. Now, the other factor, and I don't know how Walt's going to run this lineup out here, where does Ozzie Albies hit? Because he could play a big role as far as getting a big hit too, based off of where he's hitting in the order. And I don't know if he's going to be in the middle of that order or if he's going to be towards the bottom in the 8-9 spot. It just depends on what Walt runs out there in game one.
2: We obviously have some guys in the back end of the bullpen that can be really good. Nick, if you're throwing them out there, how much do you trust Robert Suarez, knowing that he's been injured for a long time and only really got a little bit of work right at the end of the season?
1: I think you still have to go with Didier 8 and Iggy 9. I think that's kind of where it plays out. But you're thinking about Robert Suarez as just being a power arm that can get it done. Well, what he did in his three appearances since coming off the IL was throw strikes. And his velocity was good. His average velocity fastball was about 98.5, somewhere in there. So the velocity's there. He's throwing strikes. That's the good part. I don't know if you necessarily throw him right into that eighth inning role. I think Didier has been so good that you have to keep him in that spot. Now, what do you do with multi-innings with Didier? Because that's kind of where they've been running him out there, which has been that seventh, eighth inning. And then that leads to Iggy on the ninth. So I think that Didier still has the upper hand as far as where he goes into that eighth inning role over Suarez right now.
0: Do the Braves have to be aggressive? And that's to say, we've seen a lot of guys picked off at first base, but we have some guys that can drive them in or get them from first to third. Do they need to be aggressive today and throughout this series, trying to steal bases, even if it may cost them a pickoff?
1: I think you definitely have to pick and choose your spots. But think about the teams that are the giving the Braves the most challenging situations to win. It's the teams that run, the teams that put pressure on defenses. And those are you look at the Tampa Bay Rays, the Diamondbacks did that a little bit. The Milwaukee Brewers are really good at that. So if you can steal a base and pick and choose your spot, then all of a sudden you get runners in scoring position, you have an opportunity. It's all about creating opportunities in the postseason, putting pressure on the defense. Once a guy gets to second base, things completely change as far as pitch selection and as far as putting pressure on that pitcher to throw strikes, the catcher on the other side, blocking balls. There's so many different factors once you get to second base. So I think they're probably going to have to take a few chances early on.
3: 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What's your schedule for the next couple of days? Will you be live and in person out there in the Battery, and where can people come see you?
1: So we have an interesting little setup right now. We are doing a post-game/preview for the next game. So Peter and Brandon will be working after today's game. I'll be working with Brandon after game two, and then we'll see what happens in game three. But I'll be out there today for a little bit, too.
0: Awesome. Yeah, I'm a glasses guy. We talked to Peter Moylan about that, and we'll talk to him tomorrow. Do you have one pair, two pairs, 40 pairs of glasses for that look that you go for on Braves Vision?
1: I've got three pair.
0: Okay.
1: Yeah, I got three. I just got a meta pair too. So, but I'm not throwing that in the mix on TV.
0: Well, you look good.
1: That'd be creepy.
0: You look good. You sound great on television. And hopefully we all just get a big payoff and a good game one victory. That certainly would put good vibes in the city. We appreciate your time and look forward to catching up with you down the road, Nick.
1: You got it. Thanks, fellas.
0: Nick Green from Braves Vision joining us here in the locker room via the Loud Security Systems Newsmaker line. All right, coming up, the NFC South is changing rapidly by the minute. Are the Falcons now in the best position? We'll get to that when we return here in the locker room on the Fan 680 and 93.7.
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2: Well, we got ourselves some playoff baseball coming up. Good morning. I'm John Michaels. Braves, Phillies, just how you wanted it. Game one of the wild card series here in the National League. That'll go down at Truist Park right behind us where we're broadcasting. First pitch set for 2:15. Ford leadoff show right here on the Fan and the Free Fan app. Set for 1 o'clock. Jesus Luzardo, Chris Sale. That is going to be your pitching matchup. Braves won the regular season series, 9-4. White Sox, Astros to follow at 5 o'clock. Red Sox and Yankees coming up at 8, and then the Cubs and the Padres coming up at 10 o'clock. From the NFL last night, Case Keenum threw for 247 and a couple of scores. Bears take care of the Eagles 27-7. Giants acquired quarterback J.J. McCarthy from the Vikings. They sent back a 2027 fifth-round pick. Buster Olney on with Dick and Chris at 10:30. Jason Stark at 11 here on the Fan.
19: The scenarios that we were involved in has made us pretty battle-tested, let alone all the injuries we've had to overcome since literally first day of spring training. 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
20: 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Home team, Brian Finneran and John Michaels. We are the locker room. We are a part of Braves country, and you are too, as it'll be a 2:15 first pitch. The gates to Truist Park open up at straight up noon. We're broadcasting live from the Home Depot Clubhouse atop center field. A fantastic place to come watch a game, and clearly the folks that are going to be in here today are going to have a A1 view of all of the activities. Activities kicking up now. I'm getting tired. I'm going to have to go get some brisket. They are firing up. I saw four big old briskets put in that oven downstairs, and I can smell it for the last hour and a half.
3: Why am I forgetting the name of the barbecue joint.
0: Fox Brothers.
3: Fox Brothers Barbecue is literally right to the right of us, and they've been smoking briskets all morning long.
2: Right.
3: And they're already wrapping up sandwiches, getting ready for people to come in here at noon today. So we've been unfortunately smelling the goodness of that and starving up here. So
2: I'm glad that at 6:15 the pressure washer, we were going to have to add that to the list of sounds.
3: Noisemakers.
2: We had a pressure washer down below us, pressure washing the concourse area, and you just heard for quite some time.
0: Well, it always smells clean in here. It's not like Philadelphia, where it smells like always yesterday and all kinds of stink.
3: That'll lead us to the Power Five after we do a little Falcons talk.
0: Okay.
3: It's going to be a little hate on Philadelphia.
0: I'm for it. We're all for it. Look, what a difference a win makes. Falcons didn't know anything. Michael Penix Jr. had his first start, just didn't know what was going on, looked so bad. Didn't have anything going, special teams missing field goals, and it was just a lot going on. You get that win like you did against Green Bay, and the whole season changes, and that's because you could be 0-3, and there are some teams that are 0-3, Tennessee 0-3, Miami 0-3, Chargers 0-3, Houston 0-3, Tampa Bay 0-3. You don't win that game, you're 0-3, season's over. Now, you win that game, you're 1-2, have a difficult task of going to New Orleans next Monday night, but if you win that, you're 2-2 and atop the NFC South. And now all of the injuries are not befalling the Atlanta Falcons, as Baker Mayfield is going to be out at least 3 weeks. Finn, you said it could be longer with a thumb injury.
2: It's going to be more than 3 weeks.
3: I have a hard time believing a dislocated thumb for a quarterback, you can be back in 3 weeks.
2: On his throwing hand.
3: Exactly. So I don't see that. I don't think that's...
0: That's what Todd Bowles, the head coach of the Tampa Bay Buccaneers, said, 3 weeks.
3: Yeah, listen, for them, I hope it does happen. For us, I hope he doesn't show up for the next six months.
0: Injury report? Let's report him and turn him in is what I'm going at.
3: He's just optimistic that he can get back. Plus, Baker's tough as nails, so maybe he will.
0: All right, then you got running back situation in New Orleans as Travis Etienne is dealing with a hammy, so he's down. In Carolina, you got defensive back J.C. Horn, a torn quadriceps. Which just sounds absolutely awful.
3: It's
0: so it doesn't sound like he's coming back at all.
3: Nope. They host the Detroit Lions on Sunday Night Football this week as well. So doesn't get any easier. They have an early bye week, week five bye week for Carolina. So they can try to get themselves healthy after that.
0: So you got major components in the NFC South. And now with all of the uncertainty and the unknown of Michael Penix Jr. when he was coming, now it looks like the Falcons could be positioned. And the way things looked, at least on Thursday night, Tommy Rees had things schemed up, and Bijan Robinson and that zone stretch they were doing worked just fine. Can they continue to do that? If so, we might have us a little.
2: Well, and you got 10 days rest coming off the Thursday night game, getting ready to play a Monday nighter in New Orleans. The one thing you're going to have to deal with is managing the first 7 to 10 minutes, the emotion. This is the anniversary of the Katrina game. So that building is going to be revved up to the highest level that they can possibly rev it up to. You got to overcome that, and that's where it becomes a Bijan Robinson game for me early on. Run the football and make it happen.
3: The way you quiet the crowd is not give up a block punt early in the game for a touchdown.
0: We will not need history to repeat itself.
3: The roof almost blew off of that place. When I tell you it was the loudest I've ever heard anything in my entire life. So you stop it by playing good football, and that looks like what they did against Green Bay. I mean, before Michael Penix took over, our leading passers for the games, Cooper Rush 143 in game one. Cooper Rush 86 yards in game two.
0: Terrible.
2: That's a good half.
3: 83 yards rushing for Bijan, 72 yards rushing for Bijan. Respectable.
0: He's doing his job. Yeah.
3: Bijan led us in receiving the first game as well with 90 because he didn't want to throw to any receivers. And London led us in the second game with 51 yards.
2: Oh, God.
3: So Michael Penix shows up. He throws for 256. Robinson goes crazy for 194, and Drake goes nuts for 194.
0: So how good was that? Is that a collision of a lot of factors? Because Josh Jacobs would have certainly rushed for more than 17 yards. He had his foolishness in the offseason. There was no Micah Parsons. I don't care about that because we don't have James Pierce Jr. or Jalen Walker.
3: Everybody's got something.
0: And then they lost Reed, their wide receiver. So was it a collision of all those factors, or were the Falcons that good?
3: Bears just blew the doors off the Eagles with a third-string quarterback. So I don't care what you're dealing with. You got to go out there and try to win a game.
0: I agree.
3: One way or another.
2: The league is the league.
3: That's exactly right. You're going to face different stuff all the time, and it's how you react. You cannot. The one thing the Falcons can't do on Monday Night Football in New Orleans is give up a huge momentum-changing defensive or special teams play. Offensive stuff will happen, and then it's just a matter of answering them and making it happen. 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
3: Atta boy, Woodstock, make it happen. Five things, Power 5 today, five things we don't like, we hate, we despise about the city of Philadelphia.
0: Oh, I like this list.
3: Taking down the Phillies today will be one of the things we do. Number five, I didn't like the fact that Kincaid went back there for 6 years for that godforsaken city.
1: Stick around,
3: us.
1: Homies.
3: I'm glad he's back in action, but God bless.
2: You only had him at five? I thought he would have been higher.
3: He made his wife go up there for 6 years and deal with that nonsense. My God.
21: He's got a lot to say.
0: He couldn't go to Albuquerque. He could go to
2: What would Aaron say if you said we're moving back to Philly?
3: Well, it depends on what the paycheck looked like for sure. But, yeah, only because I was there for a while.
2: Right.
3: But, yeah, it would not be ideal, especially away from the grandbabies. All right, at number four, LeBron James. And that's just because it's him. The 76ers is a part of his team now.
22: Not two.
3: He's
22: three.
3: Chasing.
22: Not five.
3: Another.
22: Not four.
3: Title.
22: Not two.
3: So just not LeBron three. Being LeBron, and it's easy to hate on LeBron.
2: And they're trusting three. The process your still. List.
3: Still trusting the process.
0: This is your list.
3: Not Thank four. You, LeBron. At number three. Bryce Harper's punchable face and Kyle Schwarber's big ass and of course, his bat that I hope doesn't get hurt.
0: It's a dangerous
3: clown question, bro.
1: Clown question, bro.
3: That happened a long time ago. I forgot about that.
0: I don't like his beard. I don't like his beard. I don't like his bat. I don't like his eyes.
2: I don't like
0: his tone.
2: A single player on their team.
3: Those two guys, we got to keep at bay, dude. And Chris Sale's got to minimize the damage.
0: You got to keep Schwarber out of the chop house.
3: No question about it.
2: Actually, let him go in there and eat some more.
3: I had two choices at number two. I think one that I'm not going to go with that I'll just tell you about was Andy Reid, just because he cut me, but that was my own doing.
0: That's personal.
3: Yeah, it was personal. Right. I'm going to go with just the general weather up there in the winter.
2: Miserable. Good one.
3: Absolutely miserable. We had some bad, bad winters up there. Actually, my recruiting visit to Villanova was during a snow/ice storm back
2: and
3: in 1994.
2: And you still decided to go.
3: Well, that's what you do, and it's your only scholarship offer.
2: That's true.
3: So you say yes, and thank you. I'll have another. And finally, at number one, the filthy, nasty, stinky, miserable Philadelphia fans.
2: Just that's just the women.
23: Yeah. Travis, Taylor Swift, nobody likes us if we don't care.
0: L-E-S, Eagles!
2: That's their youth and their public school education.
3: God, an awful bunch of people. They do love their teams and their sports franchises.
2: They
3: but
2: do.
3: Boy, oh boy.
2: What
3: are
2: else
3: they
2: is there to love up there? Of course they love their sports teams.
24: L-G-S-E-S, Eagles!
3: I can't even spell.
24: Let's go, Birds!
0: Philly education.
3: There it is. It is. And that is the Power Five.
0: Well, you know, look, it will be no love lost ever. It's a good, I think it's a good way to open up the
3: postseason. No doubt.
0: It's
3: fantastic.
0: A rival, they don't like us. We don't like them. They don't like Acuna Jr. We don't like their guys. It just puts more juice in the building and makes it more fun for fans that are coming to the ballpark, listening on the radio, or watching on.
2: Haven't we felt for the last month and a half this is who we're going to play? Even when they were four games up or whatever, it just said, dude, it feels like you're going to have to play Philadelphia and go through them. And to think about it, you're guaranteed first two postseason game or rounds would be Philadelphia and L.A. It doesn't get any better than that. And then you're probably going to play the Brewers or who knows who comes out of there. But Philly and L.A., if you don't get excited about that, you're not really a baseball fan. You have a team that has had some success against you in the postseason in Philly and a team that's trying to mortgage the future to get whatever they can in L.A. We have to hear from that stupid Bill Plaschke again, who called this place a sterile shopping mall.
0: Yeah, he hadn't been here.
2: He needs to show up and allow somebody to throw like batting practice at him. Just stand in the batter's box and we bean him over and over again.
0: Yeah, he needs to track those statements and get an accurate reporting of what goes on.
2: Yeah, because Chavez Ravine has so much to do around there.
0: Truist Park. The one thing that is true, Kirby Smart and the dogs are rolling. Just absolutely, it's almost assignment perfect. that play where it, and Kirby talked about it, where you get a, he called it a 14-point play, where Oklahoma's about to drive in, and John Mateer has some Crisco or some butter on his hands. Ball falls out his hands. Next thing you know, the Dogs are running for a defensive score, and the entire stadium registers on the Richter scale. You are done at that point. You throw in the fact that the offense, even without Nate Frazier, still is able to run. Peanut Phillips actually doing a really good job. I mean, the, everything that Kirby has laid out, the preparation you see show up on game day to a 4-0 record.
3: No doubt about it. Just a special bunch of players that are all heading in the same direction for the same cause, and that's and goal, that is, to go win a natty. And it starts with the SEC title game, starts with winning the SEC, it starts with all these different things, and they look like they are destined to do it the way they're playing so far.
2: And this is part of where last year when we were like, man, what's wrong with Georgia? They were super young. And Kirby said that before last year. It was one of the youngest teams, if not the youngest team that he ever had. Well, now guess what? Those guys went through 14 games of football, 15 games of football, whatever it was a year ago in the SEC, in the college football playoff. And now you come back and you know what you're supposed to do. Now, bigger challenges await. Bigger challenges await when you go to Tuscaloosa, Alabama, in an improved Alabama team. Bigger challenges await here at the cocktail party when you play Florida. Bigger challenges probably await if you play a Texas or a rematch against one of those teams in the SEC title game. But right now, Georgia looks like the most complete team. Defensively, they are elite. Offensively, they're above average, if not elite. Special teams, they're really good. Coaching, they have the best in the country. I don't know what else they can do.
0: Kirby Smart talking about the game coming up against Vanderbilt, a different-looking Vandy team with no Diego Pavia. And he still says that Clark Lee is a great coach and Vandy is a good program.
4: He's a, one of the best voices in our room. He does a lot for college football. He's super intelligent. I enjoy the friendship I have with him and respect the job he does for really all of college football and the SEC, the way he represents us on different things. But they've got a great program. A great team. I mean, arguably should have made the playoffs last year with the record they had, teams they beat. He does a tremendous job there, and they're really a physical football team made in the same mold with a defensive coach as us.
0: So scrappy, don't have that superstar quarterback like they did last year. But Vandy is not off to a bad start. Kirby will overlook no one. And
3: Nobody.
0: Got a situation where you still have to go out and take care of your business. He was also asked about Gunnar Stockton being mobile. All coaches with mobile quarterbacks should have to answer this. Should your quarterback slide more because he's running more?
4: I don't know if it's more dangerous. I think you'd have to probably do a study based on injuries. With Gunner's baseball background, I'm going to defer to Gunner and what he feels more comfortable with. You know, one, you're giving yourself up and you're losing yards because people don't realize how far it goes back when you start the slide. The other, when you're closer to a first down, you know, you want to be able to go head first and get every yard you can as you dive forward. I'm not a trainer or an exercise scientist that can tell you which one has more risk of injury. Probably has a lot more to do with who's coming at you and what their speed is.
0: How you handle that, Finn? Yeah, the guy's a gamer. He's a tough son of a gun. Yeah, he's going to dive. He's going to take an extra hit. You don't want those things with your quarterback. He doesn't have a history of injury.
3: Yeah, it's about being the smart football player. If you slide early enough, sliding is the safest thing you could ever do.
0: But it could cost you a yard and a half, maybe 2 yards.
3: That's the thing. And if you're a good enough athlete and you feel comfortable diving forward, because once you dive forward and hit the ground, you're down as well. So whatever you're more comfortable doing, ground can't cause a fumble. So if you dive forward and get down, I don't have a problem with that either. Gunner's not. You know, very rarely have I seen Gunner give himself up or take the easy option out of bounds. So.
2: And the fear now is if you slide, you have some jackass
3: that's exactly
2: the guy at USC who comes up and concusses you.
0: That was a dirty play.
2: That was super dirty, and that's why he suspended a game. But we've also seen, and we saw it in the Falcons game, Cooper Rush tried to dive forward and ends up fumbling the ball. So I think when it comes to ball security, you're probably more at risk diving forward.
3: That's correct.
2: Unless you're Colson Loveland and you tuck it really good and don't reach it out across the goal.
3: Like an idiot by the goal line.
0: Kirby Smart was also asked about, we were talking, you know, a lot of those guys, he got to play a lot of guys last year. To your point, John, he was playing a lot of guys, but look what it took to beat him. They go to the college football playoff, you got to have Trinidad Chambliss on the other side to take out Kirby Smart in a transition year. Now he's got some guys who have a little bit more playing experience under his belt, and he was asked about, what about freshmen getting a little bit more playing time?
5: When you look at the top 10 teams in the country, your true freshmen have played more snaps than any of the other teams to this point in the season. In your opinion, what is it about this group that has allowed them to get on the field as much as they have?
4: The lead.
3: They say the weed?
2: The lead. No, not the weed.
0: No, that would keep him off the field.
4: The lead.
3: He said having the lead.
2: The lead.
3: Oh, having big leads.
2: Hey.
3: No, get it.
2: Oh, the Blue weed 11. Blue 11.
3: No, I get it. Hey, congrats. Is it Chris Cole? 8 solo tackles, a tackle for a loss, at scoop and score.
0: He was
3: for a touchdown. That was a total game changer, a 14-point swing right there for 85 yards and ran. I think he peaked out at almost 22 miles per hour, which is ridiculous for a 6'3", 225-pound just behemoth. Did a great job. Do you think that the defensive player week in the FCC should have gone to the kid at Texas?
0: Yeah, five and a half sacks.
2: 5.5 sacks.
0: They added a half sack, yeah.
3: But didn't, though.
2: Well, it probably didn't because of his antics.
0: When you start fainting, you have to go to the bathroom. That's going to take away from some folks. That's what it was.
2: No, what he was thinking.
0: I thought when Chris Cole was taking that ball back? We need a road dog cam. You know, he's an engineer. If we had like a GoPro
3: on him,
0: I'd just watch that sudden change and, you know, everybody in the broadcast booth going
2: crazy.
0: Well,
2: we've heard it before.
0: Yeah, well, sometimes he does.
3: He does get
7: so they did actually add 2 cameras to our booth this year as a new thing. Now, I sit up a level behind the guys, I'm not really on the cameras. But, you know, Finn knows. I'm just looking at my phone playing games the whole time anyway.
2: Unless you get shirtless, which apparently you've done before.
7: I've gone tarps off, though, in the booth. And that does not need to be on camera anywhere.
2: No, it doesn't.
0: Hey, it's football. It's fun. It's supposed to be. All right.
2: The good thing, Road Dog, is I didn't see any of that at ACC media days. You were tarps on when you would come out to the living room.
7: Yeah, we had
2: area.
7: People going pants off in the living room.
0: Oh, my goodness.
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2: 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It's very simple. Game one of a three-game set against the Philadelphia Phillies starts today. Wild card action right here on the Fan and the free Fan app. 1 o'clock going to be your Ford leadoff show, 2:15. First pitch is going to be Chris Sale. Jesus Luzardo going to be your pitching matchup. We do have other wild card action this afternoon and this evening. White Sox Astros, followed by Red Sox Yankees, Cubs Padres, going to be the late nightcap. Finn and home team will stay up to tell us all about that one. Bears knock off the Eagles 27-7. Case Keenum, third string quarterback, goes 247 and a couple of scores in the win. Buster Olney coming up at 10:30 here on the Fan.

0: Don Michaels. We're broadcasting live inside of Truist Park at the Home Depot Clubhouse, a very Home Depot-themed place for you to come watch a ball game. 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And the folks in here today, they're going to have a great view. A lot of people are going to be standing up.
1: Right.
0: Hopefully we have a whole lot of stand-up moments, and the crowd here at Truist Park for postseason games has been unbelievable, so folks are ramped up and ready to go.
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0: 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How you feeling? What do you want to see at the park? This is what I want to see.
2: You scared? You nervous? You feel great? You feel
0: really
2: confident?
0: I'm usually nervous. Anytime anybody, Falcons, Braves, Hawks, I'm always nervous. I don't feel nervous this time. I just kind of want to hurry up and get to it.
1: Mm-hmm.
0: Maybe because Chris Sale always makes me feel comfortable. So I expect to see him go out there, give us six innings. I'm hopeful that we give him three runs, but every time he goes out there, the offense just doesn't put up a ton of runs. So I'm expecting to see him go six, the Braves give him two runs, and then see if we can get to the bullpen of the Phillies late and maybe make this thing a 5-2, 5-3 victory and take game one and put all the pressure on Philly.
2: Yeah, get him out, get Lizardo out of there early, and then beat up on the bullpen. It's kind of been what we've been doing kind of down the stretch of this season in the last month or so. You have a tough time against starting pitching, but once they get out of there, you can really beat up on the bullpens of opposing teams. Hopefully that works out today, but sooner than later.
1: Hey, I want to see him ambush Lizardo. Like,
0: okay,
1: early on, maybe aggressive to a fault. Don't let him get into a groove. This is a guy that's pitched one inning over the past month in kind of a rehab. Quick, let's get you back, because they knew coming down the stretch they had to use Zach Wheeler on the final day of the regular season. So get after him early. You know, whatever it is, I'd love to see Ronald lead off the game with a home run and get the juice just amped up in this building where Philadelphia melts like a cheap cheesesteak.
0: I want to see the boppers bop. I want to see Mike Harris. I want to see Matt Olson leave the yard. That'd be good, you know, because you know the boogeyman is Schwarber, and he's going to be looking to put something in somebody's beer in the chop house. So it would be, if that happens, I would love to see Matt Olson answer or strike first and have him a postseason moment. And Ozzie Albies, his bat has been a little bit cold, but he is a guy who can come up with a big hit or a big rally starting situation. So I want to see our big guys come through and start off when you see the highlights on ESPN, you know, the big names doing stuff, and maybe not just somebody like Yaz or somebody who was an unsung
2: hero. So, checking out the YouTube babies, Chad chimed in earlier. He said, another aggressive question. Literally, being aggressive has hurt us. Just find your pitch. Playing small ball can help us a lot.
0: That goes to the question, do you have to be getting ready to go and trying to steal? We've been picked off so many times and it hadn't hurt us. I don't want to play that game. You know, you got enough guys that have speed. You got enough guys that can hit into the gaps. Do you have to be overly aggressive to beat the Phillies?
1: Look, I know we've had pickoffs. I still got to trust our guys.
0: All right.
1: I got to trust our guys. I'm going to try, because guess what? We talked about people being at zero right now. We have zero pickoffs for the postseason.
0: Fair enough.
1: So let's go be aggressive. We're going to need to score a couple of runs. You know, Chris Sale's going to hold them down, but get me to four or five, and we're going to win most of these games.
0: All right, then be aggressive. get picked off if it's the right guy. I don't need Matt Olson picked off going back to first. You see what I'm saying?
1: He doesn't need to be aggressive.
0: All right, we've seen some guys that have had no business being picked off.
1: He could do like beer league softball and just stand on first.
0: Get him from first to third or first to home on a hit when you have hitters that can do it. So we got a situation where, you know, the sky's the limit. And then, you know, if Chris Sale can't make it to sixth, then Fuentes probably can go out there. He can give you two innings or, you know, an inning and some change and then keep everything on track. And Iglesias, even though we were teasing earlier this year with Iglesias Theater, he finds a way to get it done. So we're in a good position if we can score some runs.
1: I blame you because I forget his first name half the time now because all I can think about is Iglesias Theater. I know his name, but thanks to home team, all I've heard is Iglesias Theater for the last 2 months of the season.
0: All right, we got to talk to some award winners as we're joined now for the crossover by the Gabby Award winners of Cellini and Domino joining us here for the crossover. Congratulations, fellas. I was off yesterday. I didn't get a chance to say you guys have earned it. The best sports talk
2: either,
0: show.
2: So don't worry about it.
1: we took 5 minutes of their show
2: five
1: yesterday.
2: Extra minutes of their time.
3: Took a little bit more than that. We didn't get on the air until 10-12, but you know what? Who's counting? Who's counting at this point? You know what I mean? We're all on the same team.
0: Congratulations on your award, sirs.
3: Well, thank you. Word is Domino bribed the judges, but listen, we'll take it any way we can get it.
0: Well, now it's go time. We have a postseason game, and it's simple for me. You're either going to hit or you're not going to hit. Bullpen's either going to bullpen or you're not going to bullpen. And the bats have been cold coming into this part, but now you start completely over, and you know this team very well.
3: Well, here's the issue when you talk about the importance of Game 1 in this best of three. It goes back to the 22 postseason, and the team that won Game 1 of a best of three series has won 15 of 16 times. So based on recent history and based on all-time history, in fact, it's important that Chris Sale gets the job done today.
4: Yeah, and the other part is 8-8 for the home team, but those are the numbers 11 times it's been a sweep and only one time again as a team won Game 1 and then lost the series. So there are things where you can say it's a small sample size, but 4 years is an eternity in baseball. If you look at who's not here from the times we played the Phillies in 22 and 23, Max Fried, Spencer Strider, Maurice Hoskins, Nick Castellanos. I mean, it really doesn't take very long to have a whole lot of things change. And look, I'll throw this out to you guys. We haven't talked about this. This is Drake Baldwin's first postseason. This is Didier Puente's first postseason. A lot of times we say, man, how are you going to do? How are you going to hold your water?
0: Walt
4: what are you going to be?
0: Walt White's first postseason as a manager.
4: Yeah, I mean, that certainly comes into play as well. So the other thing to me is we talked about how few ingredients the Atlanta Braves actually use to win baseball games. It's hit home runs, get to your bullpen with a lead, and maybe something else in there. You kind of go, okay, well, we did this, okay. You cannot lose the defensive battle over the next couple of 3 days because Philadelphia is not good on defense, and you're better. The other thing you can't lose is the bullpen battle. Their bullpen this side of their closer, Duran, who's the only thing in that bullpen, if you take his value, if you add up everybody else in the bullpen, if you go by war statistics, he's better than every other guy in that bullpen combined. Dave Dombrowski, the general manager of the Phillies, if Alex Anthopoulos was catching crap for not getting another starter or not getting another bat, he's getting crap because he didn't find a way to fix this bullpen. If we lose the bullpen battle and the defensive battle, shame on us over the next 2 or 3 days.
1: Chris, when you see the early start, and we've talked to different guys today, does that favor the Braves being at home playing this early, or does it really not matter?
4: I'm going to add another thing besides the screw job to the fans. The people who spent money on Braves Vision are coming out here and not being able to get here today. The lack of juice. Bryce Harper with a 9:30 or 10 o'clock at bat tonight would have been huge. Going to the bullpen, their guy coming in and trying to give him the business, or Iglesias coming in for us, there really is not going to be a lot of juice. Now, again, anytime, any place, anywhere, you're supposed to be able to beat who you beat. Everybody's playing under the same conditions. I just don't like the idea that the building is not going to feel the way it's supposed to with these two teams not liking it.
3: And then you're going to have the lazy national media if there's some empty seats in the upper deck taking their shots. So we said this yesterday, Chris, and I'll tell you guys the same thing. Prepare yourselves for that mentally. Just worry about winning the series and moving on. Don't worry about what people are saying.
0: Why is that? Is it obviously because it's Red Sox and Yankees? I mean, the Braves and Phillies are, you know, brands as well.
4: You lose. You're not even 1A.
3: I mean, you look at the numbers historically,
4: you're not 1A.
3: You know, when the Braves play versus when the Yankees and Red Sox play primetime, the numbers, and it's not just the Braves, it's everybody. The numbers are out of the water when the Yankees and Red Sox play, so the numbers speak for themselves, and that's why we find ourselves in this situation.
0: Yeah, it used to be always seemed like the Sunday night game of the week. It was always Red Sox and Yankees every single time. So there it is. You have an opportunity now, as you mentioned, Chris, a lot of first-timers. What about the guys who have been here before? You know, Michael Harris, it looks like he's coming to his prime. Acuña Jr.'s in his prime. Olsen's in his prime. What are these prime-time guys supposed to be doing?
4: Well, I'm going to tell you, Ronald's got one RBI in his last 17 postseason games. And the guy that I worry about for them, you know, we have Austin Riley trying to actually just say, hey, what was not a good year? How can it go away? Well, Trey Turner's the guy for them who's got a lot of postseason experience, a lot of games. You know, Schwarber hits a solo home run. Don't make it a three-run shot. Harper hits a solo home run. I get it. Noah Rise, that changes the dynamic because they're not a team that strings together a lot of hits. He gave you an opportunity with so few strikeouts to do that. But I think Ronald is a guy that's got to all of a sudden produce, and it's probably got to happen sooner, not later. The idea of easing into the postseason is not in play.
3: When not the best of three.
4: When you're playing the best of three, you don't get a warm-up. You don't get the long runway. I'm nervous about Trey Turner, and I think he's their Austin Riley. That Philly fans are willing to go, hey, Trey, it ain't been great, but we'll take what you give us in the postseason. Keep an eye on him. Keep an eye on Riley as the two guys whose zeros across the board might be the biggest thing for them.
2: Where are you guys at today?
3: We are right here on the Braves Vision set, right across from the right field gate.
4: So nervous.
3: At the clubhouse store.
2: I'm going to heckle you all the way out.
0: We'll see you on the way out.
3: There's a lot of people keeping an eye on us. Just don't throw any rotten tomatoes at us. That's all I ask.
1: Do you guys have the DJ set up right by you again?
3: I hope the drum line comes by over and over again. I got my fingers crossed.
4: Why do you say stuff like that? Just understand we're outside. You know,
3: I hope they stop here for like 15 minutes.
4: Okay,
3: that's
4: here's
3: what
4: the problem with you. Even if they do, your office, quote unquote, today is a Major League Baseball stadium for a postseason game. Don't talk about the drum lines. Don't talk about anything today.
3: It's not
2: enjoy
3: about
2: the moment.
3: It's about the listener.
4: About
3: the
4: you.
3: People are going to be listening, and the drum line may drown out some of the things, the quality program. Okay. Chris, we're trying to present. There's-

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1: If we learned anything the last couple years, it's don't sleep on Vandy. 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
3: Shane Beamer is getting fired as South Carolina's head coach. Could be as soon as this Saturday. Lose to Kentucky in front of the home fans, that could be enough. There's a new AD in town, and we're not certain how reactionary he may be to an in-the-moment fan revolt with another poor performance, but it's a matter of time regardless. When I say deserved, the tough truth is it's a bottom-line business. At some point, context stops mattering, and you have to post the dubs, and South Carolina is going the other way, further from winning. Wildly unfair, supposed to refer back to the context I've dismissed. Injuries, performance, schedule, whatever. In this case, when I say unfair, I'm talking about why single out Shane Beamer. It's not just the football program in Columbia that's struggling. It's a way bigger issue. Neither baseball nor men's hoops is achieving anywhere near standard, which means that new AD has three big problems on his hands.
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2: Swung on and drilled high in the air. Deep right field. Out of here! The kid does it again! Michael Harris opens fire! The Braves take the lead of the ninth.
0: It's game one of the National League Wild Card from Truist Park as the Braves take on the Philadelphia Phillies. And it starts with a postseason edition of 680 Game Day at 12:15.
2: Playing on a bounce right in front of the sidewall, Acuna comes up throwing right to second base in time for the out! Holy smokes!
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10: 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You can also watch us. That's right. We're on the Fan's YouTube channel right now. Live commentary as well as the X platform. And it's a basic X platform question of the day, which is brought to you by Harrah's Cherokee Casino and Resort. What is your Braves Phillies prediction? Facebook and Instagram as well. And just before we came on the air, D'Amino, the rosters have been set. Let's take a look at the Braves roster for this opening round. First of all, only two catchers, Sean Murphy and Drake Baldwin. The infielders are Ozzie Albies, Ha-Sung Kim, obviously Matt Olson, Austin Riley, Dominic Smith. Rowdy Tellez is on the postseason roster, D'Amino, as is Luke Williams, listed as an infielder.
11: Well, I can tell you, Luke Williams, if you look at baseballreference.com, I thought this might be the case. Rarely does this happen. Luke Williams, he's got a full 350 at-bats, two home runs in his time, but you know what he's listed as in terms of positions, I swear to you, the first thing listed is pinch runner. I knew that there was a chance it was going to say pinch runner as his positions. By the way, it does say outfielder and third baseman after that. But very rare is the guy on baseballreference.com where it says position, pinch runner first. That's why he's here.
1: And we'll get to the pitchers momentarily. The outfielders are listed as follows. Ronald Acuna Jr., Mauricio Dubon, Michael Harris, Brewer Hicklin, Deshaun Kiersey, and Mike Yastrzemski. So the question is, with no Kyle Farmer on the postseason roster in the first round, who would be, if you need one, the emergency catcher? My guess is Mauricio Dubon.
11: It is Mauricio Dubon's got a catcher's mitt. I'm telling you, he walked around with 2 weeks with that thing on his hand, proudly actually getting loose with that thing on his hand. And I think he actually got his own set of equipment as well. So, yeah, here's where it gets interesting. Remember, we'll say it again, extra inning games are real extra inning games. You want a pinch run for somebody? You want a pinch run for i.e. Drake Baldwin and or Sean Murphy at some point or Matt Olson? Remember, these things don't end in the 10th and 11th if that's your plan, the way that it does during the regular season where there is that run around second base.
1: So as far as the pitchers are concerned, obviously Chris Sale and Tyler Malley, Dylan Dodd, Didier Fuentes, Grant Holmes, Raisel Iglesias, Ray Kerr, and Brent Suter are on the postseason roster. Robert Suarez has made it, Victor Medeiros, and Dylan Lee. So no A.J. Smith-Shawver in the opening round.
11: 11 arms. I was in the building yesterday. Walt sort of indicated during his pre-press conference for today, post-workout press conference, that you don't usually go deeper than 11. They looked at the history of it, and if you do go deeper than 11, if you need 12 pitchers, something's kind of gone horribly wrong. And the A.J. Smith-Shawver thing was, hey, we like the arm, and it could be certainly a later postseason thing. At the end of the day, who would he have jumped? He didn't jump Dylan Dodd. He didn't jump Dylan Lee. He certainly didn't jump Suarez. He didn't jump Fuentes. So at that point, you're going, okay, we need length, but it's a different kind of length, not young length. It's a little bit of an older length that you're going to use with Suter, Medeiros, and Ray Kerr.
1: And that's the way it is now with, of course, Martin Perez being out, an extra lefty with those batters that you mentioned in the Phillies lineup. We'll get you the lineups as soon as they come out. As we said, 2:15 first pitch, Ford leadoff show at 1. Chris Sale and Jesus Luzardo. We gave the stat during the morning crossover. It bears repeating. This thing, the best of three, goes back to 2022. And the team that won the opening game has gone on to win the series, Chris, 15 of 16 times. So imperative that Chris Sale steps up and performs today.
11: Well, And the home field advantage isn't what you would think. Again, smallish sample size, only 16 series, but the home team is 8-8 in these things, so what advantage do you get? I don't know. Play it out. I can give you a couple of things. I'm not buying into this narrative that Jesus Luzardo is just sort of a warm-up act. I got everything to lose. Jesus Luzardo is out since September 7th. That is not June 7th. I, for the life of me, cannot believe, especially with their bullpen problems. And if you're going to tell me Andrew Painter, okay, 80% of Jesus Luzardo is better than anything of Andrew Painter, and he's better than anything else coming out of that bullpen. I'm not telling you they're going to run him into the ground, but I am telling you they're looking to win game one, because game one matters. If Jesus Luzardo is moving along and the Braves have not beat up starting pitching, and we've gone through that. You know, at the end of the day, I threw out the 9-4 in totality, but the seven games they played this month, do you know the Braves scored 26 of their 34 runs off of the bullpen of the Phillies, not the starters? They got Sanchez for 3, and that was big compared to everything else they've done against the starters. So at the end of the day, it's a bullpen. Beat the bullpen. I'll say it again. If we lose the defensive battle, we screw up defensively. They're a bad defensive team. We're not. And if we lose the bullpen battle, this thing's going to be over at some point by Thursday evening, if not sooner.
1: If Jesus Luzardo pitches the way he did his last full start on September the 7th, as you mentioned, against the Braves, then the Braves could be in trouble as well. Complete game shutout, 12 strikeouts, only allowed 2 hits. Here is Matt Olson on once again facing Jesus Luzardo.
12: You know, obviously good stuff. He's got a good mix. You know, he's coming back from injury, so see how many pitches he can go, but I haven't played with him in Oakland. I know he's probably be ready to push through any sort of feeling. So, you know, it's going to be a good battle. He got us last time in Philly, and, you know, hopefully we get him tomorrow.
11: He knows it. His teammates know it. This is not a get the plane off the ground. I'm not buying any of that stuff. I was reading again that last night, and I believe Matt Olson sort of was also hinting. Luzardo's not coming out of this game unless you knock him out of this game. Knock him out of the game. Do that. You know, you want him gone. You want to go to the bullpen. You want them to actually just not have a shot. Beat up Luzardo, then beat up the next guy, and then Duran doesn't come out, and you're up 1-0 in a 3-game series where being up 1-0 really does matter.
1: Then you got Dan Murzel, the umpire, back behind the plate, and if that that name sounds familiar, as a Braves fan, it should. Go back to August the 8th, that Saturday, when he was calling a balk on Chris Sale. That was the third balk in his entire career, and Sale went crazy. And then Sale, to the extent of going crazy the next day, still had it on his mind as he was thrown out of that game. Is it going to be a difference? Chris Sale was asked about that yesterday.
13: Yeah, I've been thrown out of a baseball game before, and I'm sure that whoever threw me out was behind the plate again. You know, we're grown-ups. You know, this isn't, you know, third-grade schoolyard playground BS. He's a professional, and he's one of the best at what he does. You know, I'm a professional, and I'd like to think I hold myself to a high standard, so I don't anticipate there being anything funny going on.
11: Chris Sale has been ejected four times. That's the one that everybody knows about, three times before that. You want to know a little extra added intrigue about Dan Marzell? He threw out Kevin Long.
1: Last Thursday.
11: Yeah, and that was the Arise play.
1: He's the hitting coach of the Phillies, for those that don't know. So, recent history with both of these teams. Chris Sale, historically, in the postseason, you want the good news or the bad news?
11: Yeah, I read. So, go ahead. Give me the bad news so we can end on the good news.
1: Okay, so, historically, when you look at Chris Sale in the postseason, 10 postseason appearances, his ERA is 6.35.
11: That is correct.
1: So the good news, though, is in four regular season starts against the Phillies, 2.08 ERA over 26 innings, six earned runs and 29 strikeouts. Now, the good numbers there are your WellStar, WellStats of the day. 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WellStar, more than healthcare, people care. So what I'm saying is he's always going to have a chip on his shoulder. It's the postseason. He doesn't need further motivation, but I would imagine Chris Sale knows about those numbers.
11: Yeah, oh, yeah, no doubt about it. I thought he gave the best explanation of why he is who he is in terms of personality. There has never been a more easygoing, what do you got? Give me something today. I'll go down to the bullpen. I'll tell everybody else. And then on game day, his whole thing was, he said, if I go to 7 or 8, I don't have to think about ramping it up. He said, the guys that basically go to 3 or 4 to try to get to 7 or 8, it can be dangerous. He also talked about something his college coach told him. You can't be better than you are. And if you're trying to be better than you are, you're going to find yourself in trouble in anything, life. But you're also going to find yourself in trouble because you're either going to look to throw it a little too hard, you're going to look to shove on a guy, you're going to make a mistake because you get stubborn about something. That's not necessarily a recipe for anybody winning in the postseason.
1: And then you got Bryce Harper coming into town, certainly going to hear the boos today. And this is Bryce Harper talking about playing here at Truist Park, being a part of the city of Atlanta.
14: I love playing here. I mean, this is one of my favorite parks playing. I love the field. I enjoy coming into Atlanta and playing. Obviously, the crowd's in it. They love their, you know, they love their team, and everybody knows the numbers and what happened in the regular season. So, you know, once postseason starts, it's a whole different game. So, I understand we're a very good baseball team, and, you know, we're ready to go.
11: His at-bats are not going to register the way that when you're in the building it does, and when you're watching on TV. It's just not conducive with a day game today. It's the one thing that I think I'm going to miss. And if you believe that guys get maybe certain guys have it in them where the crowd, hey, now I want to put on a show, maybe that works for us when Bryce Harper is not necessarily going to have that happening.
1: So this year, 8 for 25, a pair of homers, 6 RBIs at Truist. Overall, going back to even his days with the Nationals, I know you can throw these numbers out the window, but they're just numbers worth mentioning.
11: Sure.
1: 255 hitter in 62 games, 18 home runs, and 46 RBIs here at Truist Park.
11: Oh, he salivates when he sees the chop house. There are certain guys. Kyle Schwarber, let me tell you something. I don't want to bring this up, but if you're in the chop house today, you know, when those guys are up, keep your eyes open. You know, baseball's come out hard to that part of the field. I don't want it to happen. If you give up a solo home run, you give up a solo home run. I throw solo home runs away. If you can't make up for a one, and if your pitcher doesn't implode at that point and he actually settles down, if he gives up a solo, that's not supposed to cost you a baseball game.
1: And
11: you've
1: got
11: to be better offensively than this team has been consistently.
1: You brought up Trey Turner being kind of the Phillies version of Austin Riley. Maybe JT Realmuto is as well, in the effect where they have had postseason moments.
11: No doubt.
1: Despite the fact they've struggled during the season, and now you wipe the slate clean, do you not?
11: Yeah. Oh, God. Look, everybody who has not had the type of year that they wanted is waking up today convincing themselves, some maybe better than others, that it doesn't matter. I'm here. This is the, you know, what is, it's like getting a shot at the title after you have a couple of losses. They give you opportunities. Sometimes they're presented to you. Sometimes you wrestle them away from somebody. But in a team game like this, if you go, we're going to hear from him in a second. I believe the other day on Sunday that 27-3, which the Phillies were outscored, trying to get to finally a win, all of their problems were wiped away with that champagne. I honestly believe that. All of their struggles and everything you want to tell me about how they weren't good, I don't know about you. I think when they actually popped that champagne, they washed away the entirety of what the month of September was. If they didn't, shame on them, but I have a feeling they did.
1: It's a different sport, but I go back to when Michael Vick and the Falcons won at Green Bay back in 2002. And I remember they lost that regular season finale against the Cleveland Browns up in Cleveland. And I remember us being on the air saying, okay, that's a bad loss.
11: Mm-hmm.
1: All of that being said, going into Green Bay, it's a favorable matchup. I remember us saying that. So one thing, Domino, has nothing to do with the other. You are in, and you don't that's have right. to apologize for being in.
11: Nope. If you're 81-81 and you're in the postseason, you're in the postseason. You know, they don't start you with a loss. Like the Houston Astros are not starting this series. You know, you weren't good enough. You're 0-1 to start the series. That's not it. Everything says zero on it.
1: And here is Trey Turner on facing Chris Sale.
15: I think the more you see pitchers, always beneficial. But, you know, he's so good. He's probably a first ballot Hall of Famer. Just the career he's had is unbelievable. He's had another great season. And he's just one of those guys that's always going to be there. Give you a hard time, so we know it's not going to be easy. I think we're looking forward to it. Seems like a really good competitor. I think we got a lot of those in our clubhouse as well. It's going to be a battle. We got to find a way to beat them.
1: I heard Jeff Rancor on with the locker room this morning talking about the similarities between two lefties starting today in Jesus Luzardo and Chris Sale. They want to get ahead of the count, and then they want to throw you that slider that breaks into your back foot and makes you look really bad at times. So my question is, are you aggressive, overly aggressive on first pitches today against Luzardo?
11: Well, I got to tell you something. That whole staff, what they do well, they don't score as many runs as you think. They don't hit as many home runs as you think. You know what they do? They strike out people and they don't walk people. Their strikeout to walk ratio is the best in baseball because they shove. They don't believe in being down 1-0. They don't believe. They believe the guys who start believe their stuff is good enough to come attack you. Here's the thing. Mauricio Dubon is not a home run hitter. He hit one this past weekend. There are certain moments when if you relax a little bit, what did you say about Chris Sale on the bottom of the lineup?
1: For some strange reason, he has problems with the bottom of every lineup.
11: Okay.
1: So it seems.
11: It feels like whether Tom Glavine struggled in the first inning. There are just things that you convince yourself that it's true and the numbers might bear it out. I'm telling you, keep an eye on Dubon. If you get a little bit cute and you go, he's not a home run hitter, you go middle-middle on a guy like that in a moment. For him, he picks his spots. He and I talked about this a couple of weeks ago. I'm not a home run hitter. If I tried to do that, shame on me, that's not my game. But if you give me an opportunity to give me a swing, no, you give me the first one. This one is for me. He might surprise somebody with a home run over the next couple of 3 days. I'm not going to tell you it's not going to happen. I think what happens with these guys is, even pitchers who are really good, when you want to shove, that's great. If you middle a guy and he jumps you, there are more guys on our team, see Mauricio Dubon, see Sean Murphy, you can hit a home run than maybe you think.
1: But the beauty of Mauricio Dubon is he may lay down a couple of bunts shock you in this series as well. And you saw a taste of that late in the season. Maybe we're going to see more of that in this series too. So
11: You might see a squeeze. You might see Ha-Sung Kim maybe laying down a bunt. Like, you don't know. I'm just telling you, though, if you make a mistake to Dubon and Murphy, keep an eye on those two guys in terms of maybe going deep over the next couple of 3 days. Because, again, it's just somebody who wants to get ahead, and they just get a little bit too cute, too much at the plate.
1: In case you're just tuning in, the roster is out for the Braves. A couple of mild surprises. Ozzie Albies, Ha-Sung Kim, as we look at the infielders. Matt Olson, Austin Riley, Dominic Smith, and Rowdy Tellez, along with Luke Williams. They constitute the infielders in the opening round.
11: I would have lost. If you would have said, hey, put it on paper, I would not have the Rowdy Tellez Luke Williams combination going today for the next couple of days. Now, will they see the field? They're not supposed to. If Luke Williams is pinch running for somebody, you better hope the pinch running thing pays off, and you better hope whoever you pinch run for. Now, look, you might actually pinch run for Ha-Seong Kim. You might move to Bonin because you're actually looking to do something in left field. I was really intrigued the other day with Michael Harris leading off and Baldwin hitting fourth. I'm not telling you it's going to happen, but I was like, oh, that's kind of interesting. I don't know if that'll happen at all at any point during the postseason, let alone today. I'm kind of curious to see what the lineup looks like, where he hits Riley, where Murphy hits, if it's Dubon playing shortstop out of the gate or not. There's a couple of things that, because of what they've done with their bench, that's a little bit surprising to me where I go, I don't even think I can tell you exactly what the lineup is going to be today.
1: As far as the outfielders are concerned, obviously Acuna Jr., Mauricio Dubon, Michael Harris, Brewer Hicklin, Deshaun Kiersey, and Mike Yastrzemski. So another pinch runner in Deshaun Kiersey on this roster. Only two catchers, Drake Baldwin and Sean Murphy, which means, as we discussed earlier, one would assume that Mauricio Dubon is going to be that emergency catcher.
16: Yeah.
1: You've talked about him seemingly all season long carrying around with pride that catcher's mitt.
11: Yeah, I don't want it to happen. Unless you win the baseball game, then anything can happen. But can you imagine he starts a game in left field, plays shortstop, and catches? Now, I don't know if anybody in baseball history has ever done that. Again, a box score agami, a player position agami. I don't know. But it does seem sort of interesting, and I'm telling you, keep an eye on extra inning games, whether it happens here or it happens someplace over the wild card series. Something is going to happen where a game goes to 11 and 12 with the rules being baseball rules, and somebody's either going to end up shorthanded the next day, or somebody could be a hero coming out of the bullpen, or quite honestly, Nick, somebody could lose a baseball game who's not supposed to be in a baseball game in the postseason with everything on the line.
1: The pitchers are Sale, obviously Tyler Malley, Grant Holmes, Dylan Dodd, Didier Fuentes, Raisel Iglesias, Ray Kerr, Brent Suter, so both lefties along with Dylan Dodd making the postseason roster, and another lefty in Dylan Lee, Victor Maderos, and Robert Suarez.
11: Count up your starters.
1: No A.J. Smith-Shawver.
11: Count up your starters.
1: Well, you got four, right?
11: Count up your starters.
1: Technically, you got four.
11: So the idea of Grant Holmes, if you need him, do you actually, because quite honestly, you might be going with a bullpen guy to open up.
1: You actually got three starters.
11: Three. Thank
1: that's
11: you.
1: It.
11: Yeah.
1: I'm giving too much credit to other guys.
11: Yeah, because what you're doing is you're going and saying that we shouldn't need more than 11, and if we do, something's gone horribly wrong. So it's three starters, and your third starter might not even start that game if you need it on Thursday.
1: All right, so 2:15 first pitch, the Ford Leadoff Show coming your way at 1 o'clock as the 10 o'clock hour is presented by Urology of Greater Atlanta, our team of top-rated urologists offering treatment options that have helped men and women throughout Metro Atlanta. 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What else is coming up on this baseball-heavy broadcast from right outside the clubhouse door in the right field gate on the Braves Vision stage? The Falcons, well, they got a front office member who's apparently the Forrest Gump of the NFL. We'll explain at 10:45. Is Kirby pulling our leg? We go on campus and talk about that at 11 o'clock. Jason Stark from The Athletic has high praise for Walt Weiss. He will join us to talk about that and preview the series and some baseball postseason talk. Jason Stark from The Athletic scheduled to join us at 11:30. 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Coming up, we cover the simple yet complicated game plan for the Braves starting today as Buster Olney, friend of the show from ESPN, will join us for his weekly conversation next. Your flagship for Braves baseball, that's who we are. 2:15 first pitch today, 1 o'clock, the Ford Leadoff Show. 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And again, the odds for baseball are all there. 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
16: We are there. Good morning. I'm Derek Thomas. Postseason starts today. First up, best of three wild card series with the Phillies. And the roster is out here. We got 11 pitchers, not including A.J. Smith-Shawver, 15 position players with only the two catchers on the roster. So the stage is all set for game one. Chris Sale gets the ball for Atlanta. Jesus Luzardo will start the game for Philadelphia. First pitch from Truist Park, set for 2:15. Streaming on your Fan app, by the way. Nick and Chris right outside the stadium, taking you up to 6:80 game day at 12:15. And we got you covered until then. Jason Stark from The Athletic. Big fan of Walt Weiss, by the way. He'll discuss that at 11 o'clock. And our man Buster Olney will preview the series when he joins the boys next. Catch up in the NFL. Case Keenum and the Bears whipping up on the Eagles 27-7 last night on Monday Night Football. Case Keenum tossing two touchdown passes in the win. 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

0: Shag.
1: All right, we're having some technical difficulties. Our boys, Nick and Chris, out just outside the stadium here as we prepare for game one of this best of three wild card series versus the Phillies. The boys are right out on the Braves Vision stage. Hopefully we get them reconnected very shortly because we got a lot to get to, as I just mentioned. Jason Stark coming up at the top of the hour. And we also have Buster Olney making his weekly appearance as soon as we possibly can. So hopefully we get connected with the boys. In the meantime, the roster is out for this game. Guys, are you there? No, still waiting for the gentleman. That's all right.
2: Ready to walk across the street.
1: Oh, here we go. We connected on different access. Welcome back, boys. How you doing?
2: Well, thank you. I was about ready to walk across the street. Here we are at the Braves Vision stage across from the clubhouse door in the right field gate. Getting you ready for that 2:15 first start. Appreciate Derek Thomas there holding down the fort. 1 o'clock, the Fort Leadoff Show comes your way. If you want to win some great prizes from Modelo Especial, you can join the fan at the Quick Trip at 1240 Coney Connector in Athens Friday from 11 to 1. That would be October the 2nd. Free Modelo swag. You can also register to win some prizes, including a Modelo Especial UGA-branded cooler. StickToEdieTheFan.com/QT is the place to go, and it's all from 680 The Fan and Modelo Especial because it's a beer domino. You got to be 21 or older to win. Chris Sale on the mound. His ERA in 10 appearances in the postseason, we told you earlier, over 6, and no place to go, one would believe, but up against a guy that dominated them back on September the 7th in Jesus Luzardo. Let's talk to Buster Olney about that and more right now.
3: Buster, Buster, give me the news. I want to hear some baseball takes from you.
2: As always, it's a pleasure to speak with Buster Olney. He is in Bristol, and he's going to be there all week for the wild card situations as he joins us on the Loud Security Systems Newsmaker line. Buster, great to have you on. It's the most wonderful time of the year, with apologies to the holiday season. I think you would agree as a baseball man.
4: Oh, man, you're not kidding. Yeah, to be in studio tonight, we're going to be working with David Ross, Kevin Connors. You know, terrific first-round matchups between the Braves and the Phillies, the Red Sox and the Yankees. San Diego Cubs is intriguing. Let's face it, White Sox, Astros, not as much, but it's a great first round and ahead of what I think is going to be a great postseason.
5: All right, let's get the other stuff out of the way. The idea that it's Tolley and Schlitler, young guys up on the stage, Yankees, Red Sox, as big as it gets, and it's young guys up on the stage. In the other American League game, we have openers. I mean, if you really just want to talk about, like, here's what could happen in the postseason, especially 2026 version of the postseason, if you thought it was going to be as simple as, well, give me your best starter, and that guy will be in the game to start your postseason, it doesn't necessarily work like that anymore, Buster.
4: No, it's basically coming into the clubhouse. If you're the manager, if you're a pitching coach, you're Will Venable, you're the White Sox manager, you know, they had to play right down to the wire to get into the playoffs, and then they're battling for the American League Central in the hope of getting a first-round bye. And so instead, they start today, and they're picking up pieces, and, you know, they're asking, okay, who's available, right? Who hasn't pitched that much? And in the month of September, the White Sox actually had by far the most innings in baseball with their bullpen. And, you know, that's something that you get to this time of year, managers have to navigate that, which is why, you know, we talked about this last week, what a luxury it was for the Braves, although they would have loved to have gotten a first-round bye, what a luxury it was to have that last week to just line guys up, properly rest guys, get the bullpen in order, get the rotation in order.
2: What do you expect to see from Luzardo? Limited work over the weekend, coming back today.
4: So it's interesting. I was thinking about this. If it was, you know, one of the new school managers who they sort of plot things out before the game, then we would know that Luzardo, we have a pretty good idea of what he was going to do, right? Whether it's two innings or whether it's, 30 pitches, 40 pitches, that would all be sort of set in stone. I think that when you have an old school manager like Don Mattingly, I think he's going to watch the game and see what he sees. Luzardo looked good in the inning he had the other day, but he hasn't started since September 7th. They don't really know where he is physically. And I think Mattingly is one of the few managers in baseball right now who's just going to throw him out there, sees what he sees, and adjust. Because this is effectively going into the game, it has to be a bullpen type game for the Phillies.
5: Yeah, I'm not buying anybody's okey-doke that tells me Luzardo was on this or he's on that. I don't buy it because 80% right. of Lizardo is better than anybody that's coming out of that bullpen, including Andrew Painter. If yep. everybody knows that what winning game one in a best of three means, and that guy is a gamer, and Matt Olson talked about him a little bit. He's been around for a little bit. He's getting a pat on the rear end from his guys today, letting him know, and I believe he's told Don Mattingly, this is my baseball game. It's only been since September 7th. It's not June 7th. I know September 7th is some time, but why is everybody acting like the guy's been out for 3 months? This is his baseball game. Here's how the Braves get him out of the game. Knock him out of the game. That would be more pleasant than anything else today.
4: Right. And when, if he pitches the way that he did in that game against the Braves on September 7th, let's say that he generally speaking, they went in thinking probably shouldn't push him beyond 75 pitches. That could be five or six innings like that. The Phillies would be thrilled with that kind of outing. And to back up what you're saying about the importance of game one, you know, there have been 24 best of three wild card series since 2020. And the winner of game one has won 21 of 24. 88% of those series have been won by the winner of game one, and 17 of the 24 have been 2-0 sweeps. So there's so much riding, history tells us, on game one of these best of three wild cards.
2: Buster Olney with us from ESPN on the Loud Security Systems Newsmaker line. We've talked with you about it, and we've talked about it in general, Chris and I, all season long. It's a simple yet complicated way for the Braves to win. Hit home runs, they win. If they don't hit home runs, they don't win, and I guess that's going to be imperative because Walt Weiss joined us last week and said it's really tough for a team to change their stripes at this point in the season.
4: That's exactly right. You know, and it's interesting because it feels like every spring everyone talks about being more aggressive on the bases, having more diversity in the offense. And then as the season plays out, and the Braves were certainly in that category when spring training began, but then the season plays out and the teams are what they are, and they settle into, their identity. And I think you're 100% right. And it's so interesting because the Braves, obviously, a really accomplished team, division winner, and yet there's just so much mystery about the offense.
2: Yeah.
4: You don't necessarily, Matt Olson is probably going to get some top 10 MVP votes. Drake Baldwin, when he's hot, he's one of the best catchers in baseball. Ronald Acuna Jr. certainly in the last 5 weeks have had some great moments. But you really don't know, I think, after watching them for 6 months, what the Braves offense is going to generate in this series.
5: Yeah, look, the bullpen's been the most consistent part of this team.
4: Yep.
5: The other part of hitting home runs is hand your bullpen the lead. And if you want Duran, who is easily, and I mean easily, he individually is better than every other piece in that bullpen combined, keep him out of the game. Just make sure he's not a factor. If they want to use him tomorrow, yep. If you win game one today for the Braves, if they put him in, Buster, in the eighth inning and try to hold, that might be something they have to do because there's nobody else in that bullpen. We saw the numbers. 26 of the 34 runs they scored in that seven games they played in September were off the bullpen. Braves are struggling against starters. They beat up bullpens. I would love for you to knock Lizardo around. I would love for you to knock Sanchez around because the next guy coming in isn't as good as them.
4: No, that's exactly right. And, you know, it's interesting. In these series, I think, you know, you can you look at Red Sox, Yankees, and it feels really even. You look at, White Sox and Astros, it feels really even. It does feel like there are distinct advantages for the Braves in this series because, having their starting pitching lined up and ready to go and having their number one and number two available versus, if you're the Phillies, Zach Wheeler probably isn't going to be a factor. It wouldn't be a factor before a game three. And even then, it's going to be truncated. You know, maybe he starts in a short start or maybe on short rest or something. So that's one big advantage. And the other one clearly is the bullpen. It was interesting talking with an executive the other day about the makeup of the Phillies. He goes, man, it's almost like David Dombrowski, who's the head of baseball operations. He always builds the teams that in the end, when we get to October, they look the same. They're really deep in starting pitching generally, and they're generally pretty thin in the bullpen, and that's where the Phillies are right now.
5: Do you know the two things we can't lose because we're better? We, as a Braves fan, we're better defensively and we're better in the bullpen. Make sure that you don't lose both of those battles. And the other crazy part, Lizardo's injury is one thing, not clinching, because somebody who was a starter would have been in the bullpen. Right? You know, they lost a bullpen piece because whether it was Sanchez or Lizardo, somebody was going to go to the bullpen for them. The Braves only put three starting pitchers on the roster today. They only have 11 pitchers on their roster. Philadelphia would have maybe had more starters, but one of them absolutely would have slid to the bullpen.
4: Yep, that's exactly right. And that's why, I mean, you're right to point out the defense, because it is, I mean, the Phillies are considered to be the worst defensive team in baseball. And typically in the postseason, these games hinge on one or two pivotal plays. And, you know, they've been able to overcome it a lot of times during the year because they've got some power pitching. They've got the ability to generate some strikeouts. But, you know, who knows in this series?
2: The one thing that was a mild surprise, and we talked about this earlier with Buster Olney joining us now. We'll discuss it with him on the Loud Security Systems Newsmaker line. 10 postseason appearances for Chris Sale. The ERA, 6.35. No one needs more motivation in the postseason, but does that give him another chip on his shoulder? Do you believe, Buster?
4: I think so. I can remember talking with Justin Verlander, who had really an ugly history in the World Series, and when they played the Phillies and he beat them in the World Series, and I say this, I can tell this story because Justin acknowledged it on air, but, you know, he got through five innings and got the win, and it was the first time in his career after like eight or nine starts that he won a World Series game. And when I interviewed him after the game, you could smell that, you know, he had some beers. And he was just so happy because he sort of had that off his back, right? And look, you guys know Chris's personality. It wouldn't surprise me at all if the game he throws out today is a great one versus when he was young, when all that adrenaline and that drive to be great, that can be a double-edged sword. I saw the same thing in Roger Clemens. You know, early in the career, those guys who lean into that adrenaline, it could be a problem. And I think toward the end, they get a better handle of it, on it. They have a better understanding. They have more perspective. So I fully expect Chris is going to pitch great today.
5: All right. Respond to a couple of these things. Austin Riley, Trey Turner, similar in a sense that the regular season didn't go the way they wanted, but the ability to change a game, which could turn a series. Tell me about those two guys having an opportunity over at least the next 2 days, if not 3 days.
4: Right. That's exactly right. Does anyone doubt that if Austin Riley puts a couple of good swing on pitches that he couldn't, change this series? Absolutely. And Trey Turner with that speed and the history, and maybe after what has been a frustrating regular season for him, he gets some kind of a rebirth. No one doubts the talent of a Trey Turner and Austin Riley. And I've had players say that to me, that once you get into the postseason as a veteran, sometimes it feels like, okay, the slate is clean. You're not worrying about the regular season anymore. Maybe you start to play better. I am going to be really curious to see how, you know, Trey's defense has been an issue during the course of the regular season, to see if that's a factor in this series.
5: Let me ask you one other thing, because the Phillies, one of the things they do is they shove. Their strikeout-to-walk ratio is as good as anybody's in baseball. They throw strikes. They want to get ahead. To me, there could be an advantage coming up. Mauricio Dubon or Sean Murphy could go deep. Dubon is not a home run hitter. He doesn't claim to be, doesn't want to be. But I do know that every once in a while he gears up. And Sean Murphy's another one of those guys. You want to go middle, just thinking, I want to get ahead. Murphy has an ability to drive the ball. I'm not going to be shocked if either one of those guys over the next 2 or 3 days doesn't maybe take something a little bit too middle cut and take it out of the ballpark.
4: Yeah, and I think there certainly were moments when Murph, after he came back, that there were, you know, he put some good swings on. And the thing, and I was thinking about this going into the postseason, in a big moment, you know, it's 2-2, bottom of the eighth inning, runner at third base, and you're Walt Weiss. Who do you want to be at the plate? And I was thinking about the guys up and down the lineup, and I really feel like Dubon might be the choice. Like, you feel like that he's going to do something to put the ball in play, to drive in the key run. He's demonstrated this year. He just has a feel for the moment and seems to adapt and play to a moment better than a lot of players do.
2: And Buster, the most amazing thing about him is, depending upon the situation, he changes his stance and he changes his swing. And he's successful at it. I don't think I've ever seen anybody do that for the most part.
4: Especially in this era. You know, I mean, there are guys who later in the count, you know, will change their swing. Cody Bellinger, the Yankees, famously does that. Anthony Rizzo, when he played, he would famously spread out with two strikes. But in this era, you don't see guys literally play situational baseball with their stance and their swings.
5: What about the ballpark? Because Harper likes hitting here, Schwarber, that chop house is really enticing. I don't mind giving up a solo. I think we all in agreement. You give up a solo home run in today's game, whatever, throw it away. But actually walking a guy, hitting a hitting a guy, which comes into play sometimes with some of these guys as they get a little bit, let me throw something out of the strike zone. You can't have runners in scoring position and not cash. Home run hitting teams, and the Phillies are not as good at it as people think. They're not in the top 10 in home runs, but given an opportunity for big name guys to create a moment where three is a possibility with one swing, you better not have that happening. And it really is funny. We talk about the guys who can't beat you. Well, sometimes the situation dictates that guy's going to get his swing.
4: And look, again, I mean, given the history of a Schwarber, given the history of a Bryce Harper, you almost expect them to step up because you know, those guys have played in so many meaningful games that their heart rates for this game today is going to be around 60. Now, they do have the challenge of facing a Chris Sale, but they're not going to be intimidated by the moment. They're not going to be intimidated by the ballpark. I would say this, and I've actually been working on a piece on best home field advantages among the teams that are left. I think Atlanta has one of the best. Like, I feel like that, probably right now, the Rays might have the, number one. But the Braves might be two or three in terms of the atmosphere, the ballpark, the fans, the intimidating opponents. Petco Park in San Diego is really good as well. But I think Truist Park is a weapon for the Braves.
2: Well, hopefully that launches them into the second round against the Dodgers. And hopefully next week we are talking about that series when you join us, Buster. Enjoy all of the wild card games today in Bristol. We'll catch up next week. Always a pleasure.
4: Boy, it's going to be fun. Have fun, guys.
2: We will try our best. Buster Olney with us on the Loud Security Systems Newsmaker line. Big fans of Buster Olney. A smattering of applause.
5: Why wouldn't you
2: here
5: be
2: at the Braves Vision stage?
5: I mean, he's about as close to an everyman as a TV guy can be.
2: He gets it. He understands it. And when we come back, we'll talk more about the Braves. And also, it's the Falcons pregame ritual that is apparently, Chris, taking Atlanta by storm. All of that next on Cellini and DeMeo.
5: I had not heard about this at all.
2: You're going to figure it all out and find it all out when we come back. As we said, we're at the Braves Vision stage, getting you ready for the 680 game day program with Barrett Salee, the clubhouse door right across from that, right across from the right field gate. And of course, we are your flagship for Braves baseball into the postseason. 2:15 first pitch against the Phillies today. 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
5: Together and Son, 87 years. The celebration continues. 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Well, guess what? 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There are things that D. Geller & Son has been doing for 87 years that nobody else has done because they ain't been around long enough. 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D. Geller & Son has already picked out, cherry-picked, as a matter of fact, the stones that they want in their two stores. Jewelry family selling jewelry, what a novel concept. 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
4: AOC or John Ossoff? 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
4: Counting it down to first pitch. Good morning. I'm Derek Thomas. We are looking forward to some postseason baseball this afternoon on The Fan. Game one of a best of three with the Phillies, and the roster for this wild card series was released a little earlier. Short series, so only 11 pitchers here making the cut. Usual suspects, but no J.R. Ritchie, nor A.J. Smith-Shawver. So there's room for 15 position players. Only two catchers, though. Again, all the names you'd expect, plus Luke Williams and Rowdy Tellez. We already knew the pitching matchup here for game one. Chris Sale going to open the series for the Braves. Jesus Luzardo on the other side for Philadelphia. First pitch, 2:15. 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Chiellini and Nemino taking you straight into 680 game day. And stay right here. We just heard from Buster Olney. Jason Stark will help us preview the series when he joins the boys at 11:30 right here on your exclusive home for playoff baseball. 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
7: There is no tomorrow.
6: Well, there is, actually. 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
6: 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But let's focus on today. 2:15, first pitch for the Leadoff Show coming your way at 1 o'clock. We're at the Braves Vision Stage right outside of the clubhouse door in the right field gate, getting you ready for 680 game day. That's coming your way at 12:15. Before we talk about the phenomenon sweeping Falcons football in just a second, the lineup is out for today's game, and it's as follows for the Braves. Drake Baldwin's going to catch and lead off. Ronald Acuna Jr. in right field batting second. At first, it's Matt Olson batting third. Mauricio Dubon batting cleanup, Domino. He's in left field. Michael Harris right behind him batting fifth in center field. Ozzie Albies hits sixth at second base. Austin Riley's going to hit seventh at third base. Yes, Mike Yastrzemski's going to DH against a lefty and bat eighth. Ha-Sung Kim going to bat ninth. He's the shortstop. So
8: what?
6: An interesting lineup and surprising lineup because, yes, late in the season he started to face lefties, but
4: yeah,
6: this goes against what they wanted to do at least for a long time with Yastrzemski. But
4: yeah,
6: here he is in the lineup against the lefty and Jesus Luzardo.
9: I don't know. I don't have it in front of me. Is it a lineup Agami? Is this the first time this lineup, as is, intact, 1-9, is actually being put out? Sean Murphy not catching. It's going to be interesting with Chris Sale on the mound, but it also now what you can do in terms of pinch running at some point. You're not actually having both of your catchers in. You're not having Baldwin DH with Murphy catching, where if you want to do something, all of a sudden he has to go behind the plate. It's a different... Listen, I don't know if that lineup has happened this year. I have no idea. It doesn't feel like it. I'm going to say that probably not. But at the end of the day, what you're doing is what you're doing. And at some point today, you're either going to have to beat a guy who's on the mound who started this game, Jesus Luzardo, or somebody's going to have to come up big. Because whatever Chris Sale does, they've not given a lot of run support. 17-10 in Chris Sale starts this year, and a lot of that was just because, again, they didn't score a lot of runs, or they didn't score as many as maybe you would have liked on the days he pitched. I can help alleviate that. Give the guy five in the first three innings, and let's see what happens. Knock Luzardo out. Let's go to their bullpen, and let's make them panic about the idea that five could turn to seven very easily with their bullpen.
6: And so you talked about tomorrow with Tyler Mahle pitching.
9: Yeah.
6: There are people waiting to press send. If this thing backfires today, there are people waiting to press send. How can you have Yaz DH against the lefty? How do you not have Sean Murphy? Those Sean Murphy supporters are very strong with what he does, calling a game behind the plate. And don't forget, Chris Sale has said he's never done it. He's never called a pitch. He throws whatever his catcher, he's never shaken off his guy. He throws whatever his catcher signals to throw. Yeah. So there are people that are going to wait to press send if this thing backfires.
9: Yeah, Chris Sale gives up multiple of runs in a couple innings. It's the catcher. Whether it's Chris Sale or not, whether it's Philadelphia's offense, there's no doubt about it. You see this lineup today and you go, okay, I'm ready to pick it apart before somebody even says play ball, because that's the world we live in. Why did you do that? And if it's a little bit out of the norm, something you've done, then it certainly makes it a little bit easier.
6: It is without question a different type of lineup. 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Once again, Kirby's playing mind games, apparently, with us all. We'll get to that in about 5 minutes.
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6: So let's run through a couple of things, Falcons, real quick. 2 hours before every Falcons game, Domino, Ian Cunningham walks laps around the field. Laps and laps and laps.
9: Uh-huh.
6: Flanked by assistant GM Jeff Scott and director of college scouting Sean Heinlein. The walk up to 4 miles, getting lost in football conversation. So Ian Cunningham is apparently the Forrest Gump of the NFL. Not running in this instance, but certainly walking around the field over and over again.
9: Okay. We're 1-2. I'm not sure this is working. Okay. Yeah, if this is their thing.
8: Like running.
9: Do you know there were a few
6: years... running for world peace.
9: Do you know there were a few years there when I went up after doing a pregame show, and I went up with Arthur, his bodyguard, and then Thomas Dimitroff. And we had figured out, I think we were like 19-3 on the games that we did that. So absolutely, the elevator would wait for me. You know what I found out after they lost that fourth game? Yeah, we don't have to wait for him anymore. I sort of know that when things are going well, you will continue it. You lose on Monday night, here's what I would say. Stop your stupid walks. That's all. Or if you think the stupid walks
8: just kept on going.
9: Yeah, until you didn't. Maybe you just stop them now. If you're 1-3, I'm not really sure the walks are the thing. And by the way, I'm also going to say something. What are you deeply engrossed losing yourselves in football talk on game day? It sounds to me like a little bit of a hype. Where did you get this information from?
6: I got it from Daniel Flick, the beat reporter.
9: Where did he get
6: from
9: it from?
6: The AJC. I mean, he's around the team, so I would assume he's a reputable source, and he got it from a reputable source.
9: Okay. It sounds to me like it's silly. Nobody's deeply engulfed in football talk.
6: Now, in all fairness, it's various subjects. Some football-related.
9: Okay.
6: Some not.
9: Okay.
6: Maybe they're talking about family and friends.
9: Sure, sure.
6: I don't know if they're talking about the numbers, as in the ratings at all, but you've talked about all of these record ratings. You're not necessarily buying it. Did you see the latest? The Falcons and the Packers on Amazon the other night,
9: uh-huh.
6: They get a number of 16.8 million. There's a couple of sports media publications that are calling that a crock, because I don't know if you know this or not. If you log on to Amazon, like you want to shop, or you go on the app and you want to shop, the game's going to pop up, and you get credit as a viewer at that point. So to your point, Domino, sometimes these numbers aren't real.
9: Then from what I've been told, this Temu should actually get into the football business, because from what I hear, people are going all over this Temu thing looking for some bargains. I don't know, on blow-up mattresses and everything. What don't they sell, by the way? I don't even know who Temu is, but they pop up into mind, and I've never bought anything from these people.
6: The wife has been on Temu a couple of times, and I think anybody that has used Temu will agree with me. Be careful. Because sometimes what you see isn't necessarily what you get.
9: Well, yeah, I kind of believe what I'm being told is there might be a little bit of, boy, that's a pretty picture. Sort of like how hamburgers look in a TV commercial. No hamburger is ever as big and thick as any hamburger I see in a TV commercial.
6: To your point, I'm not going to mention the chain, but I saw this advertisement for steak bites. And I said, you know what? They look good.
8: Yeah. I'm going to try those. Uh-huh. They didn't look like they did in the commercial.
9: Thank you.
8: And I'll never try those again.
9: Okay.
8: Anyway, Tucker Kraft, I don't think, is going to criticize the Green Bay fans any longer. The Packers tight end, who after the loss last Thursday said, "I don't understand why you're booing us. It doesn't help," had this to say as a follow-up yesterday.
10: "You know, in hindsight, we were out there on the field not doing the greatest. You know, we're out there busting our tails, trying to make every play come to life one play at a time. That's our mindset. I understand a lot of people spent time, resources to be there at the game. Wish it would have been a better outcome. Everyone in this locker room wish it would have been a better outcome."
9: All right. That's fine. It was a dumb thing to say. Who the hell are you to tell people what to do with their emotion after they pay what they pay for those tickets? They're the owners, by the way. You know what? Every once in a while, the owner doesn't get to boo because he has to mind his P's and Q's. I wish I had ownership that booed. I'm not kidding. Every once in a while, I would like to know. This goes back to what I said to Arthur Blank and company. I said it to Alex Anthopoulos. You know, you don't have to pitch a fit, but it's okay to tell people you're pissed, not disappointed. You know, that's not really a thing for fans. They want to know that you're pissed.
8: You want to hear angry. You want to hear frustration.
9: Once in a while, for sure.
8: They are the ones that are frustrated as well. And going back to anybody's game being the NFC South, did you know, Chris, they're the only division in the NFL without a home win? The division is 0-5 after 3 weeks.
9: And be proud. This is who we are, brother.
8: Hopefully that trend continues on Monday when the Falcons go to New Orleans.
9: You know what this division is? In certain divisions, you'd be dead by week 8. Like dead. Can't bring the patient back. We got paddles. This whole division can get paddled. Week 10, dun-dun, they're alive. Week 12, dun-dun, they're alive. Nobody dies in this division. You got to be so bad to die in this division. You're mostly dead sometimes, but you come back to life because the other guy actually wants to be a little bit deader.
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9: Yeah, I think you're playing Pop Quiz later.
8: I believe I am. Okay. I'm going to be a part of 680 Game Day. I'm so nervous.
9: Yeah. Can I warm you
8: Start
9: up a little
8: at 12:15.
9: Bit? Can I warm you up a little bit with a? I'm going to throw a 68 down the middle for you.
8: All right. Go ahead.
9: I'm going to do a little pop quiz here. We'll do a pop quiz. I'm going to ask you, what do these guys have in common? It's a list of names. That's all it is. Don't overthink this. Max Fried, Kyle Wright, Travis d'Arnaud, Dansby Swanson, Eddie Rosario, Marcelo Zuna, Adam Duvall, Charlie Morton, Ian Anderson, Kenley Jansen, Matzik, Will Smith, Jackson Stevens. I can keep going.
8: They all played for the Braves. They all appeared in the postseason for the Braves.
9: Against Philadelphia in 22 and 23.
8: Right. They all won some games, but not the ultimate games. Well, they did against Philadelphia in 21, but not after that.
9: If you wonder what 3 and 4 years is in baseball, that's not even the list, but those are the guys whose names you know. All of those guys appeared in a postseason series against the Philadelphia Phillies in 22 and or 23. They're all gone, and in a lot of cases, forgotten. So if you want to give me the history, oh, woe was us, we lose to them, we lost to them in 22 and 23. No, this team didn't lose to them. Now, if you believe that, well, they might have our number, that's fine. But I'm just telling you, this team did not lose to the Philadelphia Phillies in the postseason. A bunch of other guys did, with some guys who are still here. And again, whether it was Nick Castellanos, whether it was Reese Hoskins, I can tell you about the guys who actually did damage. They ain't here either.
8: So it's a different lineup today in case you're just tuning in and haven't seen it. Drake Baldwin going to catch and lead off. Acuna in right field batting second. Olsen at first batting third. Dubon is going to be your cleanup hitter in left field. Michael Harris in center field batting fifth. Ozzie's at second hitting sixth. Austin Riley at third batting seventh. Yaz, Mike Yastrzemski can get a DH against a lefty. He's batting eighth. Ha-Sung Kim is your shortstop. Stop batting ninth. So the slate is wiped clean, so that means hopefully with a couple of these guys, the trend is going to reverse itself.
9: Well, we'll find out. Does Yastrzemski maybe only get one at bat against Lizardo? Is there a righty coming in and Painter after that? Maybe that's why you're doing this. I don't know. Look, at the end of the day, your lineup is what your lineup is, and then you're going to get a chance. I say it all the time. They're going to say play ball and may the best team win. Sometimes the best team doesn't win, but sometimes it's easier to win baseball games. You want to know something crazy? Do you know what the best record when they out-homered their opponent this year in Major League Baseball was the Tampa Bay Rays? They killed it. Their win percentage when they out-homered their opponent, here's the crazy part, they were 22nd in home runs. So while they didn't hit a ton of them, when they did, they made them count. It feels to me like the Atlanta Braves, we did the number, you out-homer somebody by two, a really good, really, really good record. And I'll take anything I can as long as it shows up today and or tomorrow.
8: The 11 o'clock hour brought to you by Trajan Wolf. Don't forget about Cornhole ATL's 680 Cornhole Cup. It's back, and so is scores your chance to register and compete for the Cup. This is a co-ed round robin single elimination tournament open to anyone 18 or older. The bags are going to fly on Saturday, October the 10th from 4 to 8 at the Smyrna Village Green.
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9: If you're doing game day, is that what we call it? Is that what it's called?
8: Yeah, 680 game day.
9: 680 game day.
8: At 12:15.
9: Let me give you an idea.
11: Don't you do it every day, Chris?
8: Are you new to the whole process?
9: It's the postseason.
8: This is your show.
9: I know. It's the postseason. I think everything, again, is back to zero. I don't even know what the hell we call anything anymore because we're back to zero. There's no numbers across the board. Can I give you an example of a diamond note? Just so maybe later on you're actually...
8: Just so I can get a feel for it?
9: Thank you. I did it with a pop quiz. I'd like to do it with a diamond
8: note. Go ahead.
9: That's all.
12: Pop quiz, hot shot.
9: No. Now we're doing a diamond note.
8: Now we're jumping the gun.
9: We did pop quiz.
8: This is called a diamond note.
9: Yeah, do you want the good news or the bad news?
8: Let's get the bad news out of the way first.
9: There's only bad news, as a matter of fact. The last three times the Braves won a game one as a home team in Atlanta in a playoff series, you know, the last three times they've won game one at home in a playoff series. We've got to beat this trend. 2021 against the Dodgers. 2020, COVID year, doesn't count. And then you got to go back to 1999 versus the Mets. They're 2-11.
8: Not good.
9: They're 2-11 in such games.
8: If I'm not mistaken, 2-11. Yeah, 2020 was that marathon game.
9: Yeah.
8: When they beat the Reds in a game that wouldn't end.
9: And again, remember, that could happen. There's no runner on second base. I can't believe you got to go back to 1999 against the New York Mets to find a game one win at home in the Atlanta playoff series.
8: We'll talk some baseball with Jason Stark from The Athletic at 11:30. In the meantime, let's go back to school.
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8: So if you wonder how people from the outside looking in, Domino, feel about Georgia, is from Saturday down south.
9: Okay.
8: This is how they describe Georgia football. The Dogs' special brand of joyless murder ball continued on Saturday as Georgia annihilated an Oklahoma team that increasingly looks headed for a losing season, 41-13. That's how people see this team.
9: Okay.
8: They're a victim of their own dominance and their success. And a lot of people say it's boring because they're killing everybody.
9: Yeah. Murder comes too easily. We'll see. I mean, there's a couple of games coming up, no doubt about it. The Florida game is certainly on everybody's schedule. I'm wondering, because I had said at some point Oklahoma's going to get somebody this year. Boy, they're going to really have to work. If you get gotten by Oklahoma for a team that matters, and that turns out to be, let's say, your third loss, and you end up not in the SEC championship game, if it's in an SEC game, which in all likelihood, the only way that they can ruin somebody's season is that, how do you actually respond to losing to Oklahoma after the September they've thrown out there?
8: Well, you can't justify it.
9: No, you can't.
8: Even Michigan was able to beat them, and obviously they played so well through the first four outings that the starters have yet to play a complete game. Gunnar Stockton took his final snap in that victory over Oklahoma with 8 minutes and 46 seconds left, and that's a game that I think some thought was going to be at least a game where the starters were going to play. We know Vanderbilt is here, 12:45 kickoff on the SEC Network. The Dogs are 24.5-point favorites. Jared Curtis is coming to town after spurning Georgia. Kirby didn't take the bait yesterday when asked about the guy that let him down.
13: Tremendous talent, way better athletically than people give him credit for. I don't know if anybody's tackled him, you know, like with one person tackled him yet. He's strong, he's quick, powerful, got great arm talent. I mean, everything everybody thought has been true.
8: So he's completed 63 of 98, has Jared Curtis, 746 yards and four scores, and he's also a guy that is doing it with his feet, totaling 133 yards on 41 carries. He's also run for a couple of touchdowns, so it can be maddening, but a guy like that, much like Alberto Mendoza and John Mateer, can also run you into some trouble. I've got a feeling they lost to Auburn last week. I've got a feeling that Georgia's defense is going to be a little bit better than what he saw out of Auburn.
9: Well, look, being a freshman in this conference, as you get ready now, you know, you're not a sophomore 1 month into the season. You'll be better as the season goes along as you have the capability to be better. But at the end of the day, he is going to get a test that he hasn't gotten yet. Let's find out how the freshman handles it. By the way, if I'm one of those defensive linemen or if I'm a DB, here's what I'm telling myself, and here's what my teammates, as we, look, we know that, and you know this, there are groups that hang a little bit more. Oh, we're a team, and it's 85 brothers. Okay, but let me tell you what we are. We're a subset of a team because we're the defensive linemen. We're the defensive backs. Those guys are getting together to say, he's a freshman.
8: Well, brothers fight.
9: He's a freshman.
8: I mean, it happens. It's also worth noting with Curtis leaving that every five-star quarterback that Smart has landed as the head coach of Georgia ended up transferring out of the program. He likes winning, and he has won with guys like Jake Fromm and Stetson Bennett and now Gunnar Stockton. And Kirby has this to say about Gunnar still running around and maybe not sliding quite enough.
13: I don't know if it's more dangerous. I think you'd have to probably do a study based on injuries, how they've done it. With Gunnar's baseball background, I'm going to defer to Gunnar and what he feels more comfortable with. You know, one, you're giving yourself up and you're losing yards because people don't realize how far it goes back when you start the slide. The other, when you're close to a first down, you know, you want to be able to go head first and get every yard you can as you dive forward. I'm not a trainer or an exercise scientist that can tell you which one has more risk of injury. Probably has a lot more to do with who's coming at you and what their speed is.
8: Chris, it sounds like he prefers Gunnar Stockton going head first and getting all the yards that he can. That's what it sounds like to me, if I may read between the lines.
9: Well, it's the reason I gave you this job, son.
8: And there's also a reason you can lose this job.
9: Thank you, Kirby. By the way, I got a tape. Yesterday was Monday. I got a tape of Kirby on the practice field.
8: I can't wait for that.
9: It did not sound like a Monday.
8: We need to figure out when to play that. If not today, tomorrow. Road test in Tuscaloosa, we found out on October the 10th, will be a night game. 7:30 kickoff. Georgia has not won in Tuscaloosa since 07, which was Nick Saban's first season. Speaking of Nick Saban, listen to what he had to say about Ohio State's wide receiver, Jeremiah Smith.
14: The Heisman is a tough one, but I will say this. He's one of the most dominant players in college football. I mean, he really is. That guy is big and strong. You know, I thought Julio Jones was kind of one of a kind, you know, back in the day when we had him. But this guy reminds me of him in a lot of ways. And going to have a fantastic career. And he's had a fantastic career as a college player.
8: You have to understand how Nick Saban feels about Julio Jones. He says Julio Jones, what do you call it, Patient X?
9: Yeah.
8: He was the guy that turned around the attitude at Alabama. So for him to compare Jeremiah Smith to Julio Jones, that speaks volumes.
9: Yeah, look, he talks about Julio Jones a lot. I mean, a lot. He brings him up with multiple examples. I'm not surprised when he says that. I know what that means. He's paying the utmost respect to somebody now that he's not coaching. He can talk about anybody he wants in a country. Can I tell you really the biggest story today from a college football point of view is the U.S. Senate passed the Protect College Sports Act. 77-22, that was the vote. It's been passed. Will it go all the way through? I don't know.
8: That's the talk. It's not going to go through.
9: Well, here are the key provisions. Grants the NCAA limited antitrust protection and enforce rules of eligibility, blah, blah, blah. You get one free transfer. After that, you got to sit out a year. Caps, $21.5 to $49 million per school. $5 million, though, has to be earmarked to Olympic non-revenue sports. Conference realignment. Caps at a 20. If you want to go in, you got to wait 3 years. If you want to jump between Power Four conferences, you're going to wait a three-year period before you actually get in and actually pick up your check. Coach restrictions prohibits football and other sport coaches from quitting mid-season to take another FBS job.
8: So that's all well and good, but will it pass the House? Because, again, the talk is it passed the Senate floor, but it's not going to pass the House.
9: There's more in there, but the one freebie, sit out a year if you transfer. You cannot leave before your team season is done. Wink, wink, the Lane Kiffin rule. And everything else is about money, but money being distributed to people that you go, you know, the poor, the slovenly Olympic and non-revenue producing sports.
8: I don't think slovenly is in there anywhere.
9: You know, the ones that don't matter. However you want to word it, that's what they were talking about.
8: All right, when we come back, this guy paid Walt Weiss the ultimate compliment, and we'll hear him talk about that and more. Jason Stark from The Athletic going to give us a preview of the Phillies and Braves when we come back. 2:15 first pitch, Ford leadoff show at 1 o'clock, 680 game day coming your way at 12:15. 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And for
9: man, can't come to your house, can't come to your office. I've got things to do. I can't type in allabouthealth.com on your computer. But if I could, here's what you would see. So I'm telling you to do it yourself. You can actually book consultation. We're talking about blood work, where you get blood work panels looked at and you speak to a doctor. You want nutrition help, they've got nutritionists, a bunch of them. You want workout help, They've got those people as well. 30 years in a business where not only supplementation, but everything around it. And here's the most important thing they figured out, and here's what's helped me, which could also help you. Whether you're a high-class athlete, whether you're a marathoner, triathlete, whether you have a kid in high school, you're thinking about nutrition, how can I best get them ready for college, and even a little bit further on than that. They've worked with everybody at every level of sports. But here's the other thing. 30, 40, 50, 60 plus years old. What is going on with you personally? If you're a little bit worried about your mentals, your cognitives, yep, there's ways to actually push that clock back. There really are, driven through science. You need to know who you are, though, because it has to be personalized. What are you lacking? I'm on a peptide treatment that includes some testosterone. Why? Because I was low in that area, so said my blood panel work. Find out who you are, then get healthy. And believe me, all about health. They've got, in Johns Creek and Woodstock, an ability at both locations to ensure that the clock, it absolutely slows down, and in a lot of cases, gets pushed back, where you feel better than you felt in years.
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4: 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Forward leadoff show cranks up at 1 o'clock sharp. And we've heard from Buster Olney already. Keep it right here. Jason Stark from The Athletic will share his thoughts when he joins Chiellini and Domino next, right here on Atlanta Sports Station, your longtime home for Braves baseball. 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
6: 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I have a desire to climb a mountain in Russia. 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We'll cover those bases with Jason Stark from The Athletic, who joins us right now on the Loud Security Systems Newsmaker line. Jason, always great to catch up with you, especially this time of the year.
25: Yeah, happy almost October. This is good stuff. Can't wait, guys. I'll be watching baseball for like 12 hours today.
6: And I don't think you're alone in that regard. You paid Walt Weiss the ultimate compliment, and I know that Domino agrees with you. You wrote that he is the National League Manager of the Year, in your opinion.
25: Yeah, and look, there's certainly a case for other guys. There's certainly a case for Pat Murphy, who is awesome at his job. And did I think the Brewers were going to win 103 games this year? I did not. But, you know, I've known Walt for a long time, and I think the job that he has done with this Braves team has been underestimated. The way he stepped into it and had the pulse of the room, the whole, from the day one of spring training right till today, and his ability to lead, to motivate, to maneuver, it's special. Like, even just if you look at the Braves bullpen and the success that they've had out there, that's not something that happens by accident. That's the manager putting the right players in the right spots in the right moments. I just felt like he was great at every aspect of his job. I think he's going to win this award. You never know.
9: Yeah, I also think that personality, I know Pat Murphy, certainly for the last couple of years, and rightfully so. Now, look, I'm not telling you never can win the Manager of the Year 3 years in a row, but it does seem a little bit silly to me. The team was in the postseason last year. The Atlanta Braves weren't. But I also think what you're kind of talking about is taking on the personality of your team and having it work when things go wrong. That guy goes down. That guy goes down. We have to do this. We got to figure out this.
2: Yeah.
9: We're sort of working like MacGyver. And at the end of the day, that's what I always thought the Manager of the Year was supposed to be. Without him, do you think this team would be playing in the postseason? And I'm not so sure that a lot of other guys would have taken all the parts and pieces of this team and had it been what it was at the end of the year for Atlanta.
2: Yeah, that's a really good point, Chris. I mean, this was not a push-button managing job in Atlanta this year. There were a lot of pieces that didn't fit in the puzzle, and he made them fit. When you think about all of the rotation issues and the rotation uncertainty and how the Braves have made that work and at times had to zigzag and just hide their deficiencies out there. Again, that doesn't happen if the manager doesn't have firm command of the room, of the options, of the way each player on his roster can fit, can be used, can contribute. It's impressive, man. For a guy who didn't manage for 10 years, I can't believe how comfortable he's been in this. And, you know, if you read my column, you saw there's only been four other men who went 10 years without managing in the big leagues and then took a team to the postseason. Now, the last was Tony La Russa with the White Sox in 2021. Then you're going back to Paul Owens with the Phillies in 83. Burt Schotten in 1947 with the Dodgers in Jackie Robinson's rookie season, and Ed Barrow with the 1918 Babe Ruth Red Sox. That is a crazy list, John.
9: Yeah. So before we get to the matchups themselves and lineup construction as well as the roster itself, I want to ask you, do you agree with this statement? When they popped champagne and poured it all over themselves on Sunday, the Philadelphia Phillies regular season, especially that five games to get to finally being a team that qualified, it was all washed away. Like, we talk about everybody having zeros across the board. I think it might be a little bit deeper than that with Philadelphia. Whether it was a sigh of relief, they won the game, Zach Wheeler did what he was supposed to do. Do you believe that Sunday and that celebration wiped away a bad month of September? They have inherent problems, and I'm not telling you the problems won't pop their head, but do you think that ritual on Sunday put them in a place where September, we put it in a box and we put it away?
2: Yeah, that's why teams do that. You know, and Philadelphia was very controversial for some reason. A lot of fans thought the way they finished, the way they staggered in, they shouldn't have celebrated. That's the reason you do it. It's, you're not celebrating winning one game. You're not celebrating surviving one brutal week where you felt the weight of what you were trying to do. This is about a team that was 9-19. 9-19, and wound up making it to the postseason. Had the fourth best record in the sport after 9-19. And I don't think it washes away all of it, but I do think it allows them to hit the reset button. I think it allows them to play the underdog card now, which, I mean, they're a pretty well-compensated underdog team, but I get it. Everybody's looking for fuel and psychology. That's going to be theirs, which is fine. Let them try it. It can't hurt. Hey, one more thing, too. I don't think that not hosting this series is a disadvantage for them. I think the way to escape the weight of that last week and the ghosts of their last few postseasons would have been to play at home, get dominated by Chris Sale, the boos and the tension filling the park. That has not been a good formula for them the last three Octobers. And by playing on the road, it can be a whole different deal. I don't think they mind it. I don't know if they're looking forward to facing Chris Sale, but the atmosphere, I don't think that's going to bother them.
8: Jason Stark from The Athletic with us on the Loud Security Systems Newsmaker line. I guess you could say this about any pitcher in the postseason, but with him just coming back on Sunday, how important is it to get to Lizardo early if you're the Braves?
25: Yeah, I don't think anybody knows what he's going to be. Four pitches in 3 weeks isn't much to judge on. And, look, he had a fantastic finish. He really was their best pitcher and one of the best pitchers in the sport the last 3.5 months or so. But four pitches in 3 weeks. Never threw his sweeper, which is one of the most unhittable pitches in the sport, in that game on Sunday. So how deep he can go, what kind of command he'll have of that pitch, and the repertoire in general. I mean, he's one of the great X factors in this postseason now. Because I know you guys have heard this stat before, but Zach Wheeler came back to face the Braves in Atlanta in April when they were 8-18 and they lost 10 games in a row. Since then, when Wheeler, Sanchez, and Lizardo start, the Phillies are 60-19. So they've played like a 123-win team when those three guys pitch. That's basically what that would be the best team in the history of baseball. That had to be their formula to win in this postseason, and that formula appears as though it's out the window in this series. But if Lizardo can somehow like get through the lineup two times and be good, maybe it changes that. That's what they're rolling the dice on anyway.
9: Yeah, me personally, I'm not buying the okey-doke of, well, we got to keep an eye on it. It's his game. I mean, what am I options out of the bullpen? Like 80% of Jesus Lizardo, unless there's an injury thing, you know, he gets out of this game if the Braves knock him out of the game. And that's how he's getting out of this game. I don't believe he believes this isn't his game. His teammates believe this is his game. And Jason, the other part is, quite honestly, I mean, if you look at their bullpen, who the hell would you rather have on the mound? You can't bring Duran in the fourth inning. This is the only guy that I would say competes with this guy in terms of talent and his ability to get people out. So, you know, I hope they knock him out. You know the numbers in the last seven games. The Braves scored 26 of their 34 runs against the bullpen. This team has not hit starters for a couple of months. Get to the bullpen.
25: That's right. And, you know, I've watched the Dodgers the last two postseasons, Chris, and their formula to win in those games was when Dave Roberts felt he had a chance to win, he wanted 100% of the outs to be gotten by the best pitchers on his team, whether they were starters or relievers or what they were, or as close to 100% as he could get. And when he thought he wasn't going to win tonight, he basically forfeit. And that's when he'd empty the bullpen, all those guys who were not in the circle of trust. The Phillies' circle of trust in that bullpen is basically two guys, Duran and Alex McFarland. And Alex McFarland's been doing it for 6 weeks. So they need to get length. They need to have their starters be great, even out of the pen. I think for them to win this series, Lizardo's got to be good today. Andrew Painter is going to have to make some kind of meaningful contribution out of the pen, probably today. And most likely, Zach Wheeler is going to have to pitch in relief at some point.
8: Yeah. Jason Stark from The Athletic with us for a couple of more minutes previewing the Braves and Phillies. 2:15 first pitch here on the Fan Ford Leadoff Show coming your way at 1. Who do you think the X factor is for the Braves in this series?
25: Well, it's every starter not named Chris Sale to me. I mean, the one thing you don't want the Phillies to do is get a lead. You know, we've seen this a lot the last few postseasons, and we've definitely seen it a lot in September. They had been a great comeback team, but not lately. They have not been a great comeback team in the postseason. And when they get behind, their offense feels it. And so I expect Sale to win today. I don't know how you couldn't, but I don't know what happens beyond that. And the Braves starters have to shut them down early and not let them get this feeling in their head that this is doable. The Braves are better. The Braves are lined up better. The Braves should win this series, period.
9: All right, real quick, Austin Riley, Trey Turner, we did sort of a little comparison. If the year wasn't what it was supposed to be or what people expected it to be, you're here now, and maybe two guys who've been there, done it in the postseason, when they see zeros up on the board starting today, are those one of the two guys that you could actually see maybe have that season washed off them? Because both are capable of turning a baseball game.
25: Yeah, those are two really important X factors, too. You know, in the Phillies' case, they're a very star-driven team, and Trey Turner did not drive the bus much at all. And it's interesting that Don Mattingly flipped him back into the leadoff spot the last week of the season. And it sends a message to Trey, which is just do what you need to do to get on base and make an impact. Your stats don't matter. And hey, the last 3-4 games of the season, he did that. He looked a lot better. And he's if he can get their lineup started against Sale, it's really important to them. And I'm just baffled by the season Austin Riley has had, the last couple, for that matter. I mean, I felt like from the day that guy reached the big leagues, he looked like a star. He carried himself like a star. He played like a star. And I don't know exactly what's happened there. I know he did swing the bat better right at the very end, right? Didn't he hit two bombs the last series?
9: Yep.
25: And one swing of the bat in October, or at least in the postseason, since we're not in October yet, can be so huge in these games. You guys know it. One two-run homer, one three-run homer that flips the script, that flips a lead. It's all it takes. And Austin Riley, it's in there. He's another guy, I think, very grateful to hit the reset button right now.
8: Well, the slate is wiped clean. There's no question about it for all of these guys. And hopefully it's Riley and not a guy like Real Muto. I don't mean to speak that into existence, but certainly the Phillies have their share on the other side, Jason.
25: Yeah, no doubt. They had a terrible month of September, 29th in the big leagues in OPS. And to watch JT Realmuto go 0-34 was painful.
9: Yeah.
25: And, I mean, he did get a huge hit the last day of the season. It looks like they're trying to minimize his leg kick, which gets him all tangled up. That's the thing. The Phillies have played in a ton of postseason baseball games. It's the 39th postseason game that they've played since 2022. And I really do feel like they have more guys on their team, in their lineup, who are comfortable in these games. And the Braves, it's just crazy that if you don't count the 2020, whatever that was, the only Braves who have played in a postseason series that they won for Atlanta are Albies and Riley. That makes no sense to me.
9: You know, it's crazy, too. We talked about what a difference 3 or 4 years makes in baseball. This is just the Braves side. And Spencer Strider's out, so I won't even include him because he's still on the team. Max Fried, right. Kyle Wright, who won 20 games. Travis d'Arnaud, Dansby, Eddie Rosario, Marcelo Ozuna, Adam Duvall, Charlie Morton, Ian Anderson, Kenley Jansen, Matzik, Will Smith, Jackson Stevens. They're all gone. This is 3 or 4 years. So anybody who wants to tell me, oh, it's 22 and 23 all over again, no, it's not. The Phillies have an opportunity to say we own you if they win this series. But at the end of the day, it's not 22 and 23. It's just not.
25: It's not 2021 in Atlanta. It's not 2022 and 23 in Philadelphia. But kind of just to emphasize my point, if you throw out Acuna, Riley, Albies, all the other Braves who will play today, position players, have gone 4-19 in postseason games.
9: That's not
25: crazy.
9: Good. Yeah, we talked about their since 2000. You might have had this number. They're 2-11 in game ones at home. They're 2-11 since 2000. As somebody said, make sure Chris Sale gets the memo. You're so good at the stats, and I know that you have people, Sarah Langs and other people, like over the course of your career who go find stuff. Because tomorrow's September 30th, when was the last time a team that played in the postseason didn't actually play an October baseball game? We could actually have multiples of teams that are in the postseason that never play a postseason game in October. That feels very 1950s.
25: Yeah. I mean, we've had some years where it started the last day of September, but this is early, no doubt about it. And, you know, just to emphasize your game one, importance. The last 3 years, 4 years, the team that loses game one of the wild card series is 1-15 in those series. That's the last four Octobers.
8: Well, it's time to flip that script. Jason Stark, it's always great having you on. Hopefully the Braves will stay alive, and we'll talk as they advance in the postseason. Appreciate the time.
9: Yeah, enjoy it all, Jason.
25: Yeah, I look forward to it, guys. Thanks. You too.
8: Jason Stark from The Athletic with us on the Loud Security Systems Newsmaker Line. Today is the 29th of September. Chris, you want to run through a couple of things that happened on this day?
9: Sure, why wouldn't I?
8: The line insists that we do then. It's all brought to you by the pros at Northside Tree Professionals, serving Atlanta since 1968. Over 2,500 five-star Google reviews, Atlanta's top-rated tree service. 1913 on this date, Walter Johnson, the Big Train, won his 36th game of the season, beating the Philadelphia Athletics 1-0. You heard me.
9: Well, thank God wins are overrated, or else I wouldn't even be able to get on with my day.
8: No question about that. 1954, Willie Mays of the Giants made the catch. A running catch, and I'm sure even if you don't remember the game, and I don't and you don't because we weren't born yet.
9: It's Vic Wertz.
8: You've seen the still shot in the videos of him running in a dead center field there.
9: Game one.
8: In the polo grounds.
9: People think like it was a game one game. Like Kirk Gibson's home run, a lot of people think it was a little bit of a table setter that moment happened in game one and you go on to win the World Series in a sweep, as a matter of fact.
8: And happy birthday to the guy who's going to be pitching tomorrow for the Braves, Tyler Malley. He is celebrating his birthday. He was born on this date in 1994. Hopefully a delayed birthday present will come his way tomorrow as he knocks the Phillies out of the postseason.
9: Wait, his birthday is today or tomorrow?
8: Today is not his birthday.
9: Okay, tomorrow.
8: I'm sorry. Today is his birthday. Tomorrow he starts.
9: Okay.
8: It's today in baseball history.
9: Okay, don't eat too much cake.
5: Whatever Isaiah says that's tomorrow.
8: You celebrate tomorrow as your birthday's today.
5: How about tonight?
9: How about we win two games and we celebrate Thursday? That's what I think should happen.
8: Fair enough. It is today in baseball history. Public enemy number one going to be staring Chris Sale squarely in the face. Who is it? We'll talk about it next as we get you ready for the Braves and the Phillies. 2:15 first pitch to Ford Leadoff Show coming your way at 1 o'clock. 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
7: 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In Georgia, another state, or another country? 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Have you ever been born spiritually? 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Your spirit never dies. 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
3: Time to let it fly. Good afternoon. I'm Derek Thomas.
8: Derek, please, what do we got?
3: We made it, Chris. Postseason begins today. First up, your four-year NL East champion Atlanta Braves. It is a best-of-three wild-card series hosting the Phillies. And we have a lineup for game one. Looks normal up top with Drake, Ronald, and Matt. Mauricio Dubon batting cleanup and playing left field. Baldwin is your catcher, so no Sean Murphy. Yaz is going to DH, bat eighth. And with Doobie in left, Ha-Sung Kim gets to start at shortstop. He will bat ninth. As expected, Chris Sale going to start game one for Atlanta. Jesus Luzardo for Philly. Don Mattingly hinting that Jesus Lizard will just be an opener, but Walt Weiss ain't buying it. We'll keep an eye on that. We do know your first pitch coming up at 2:15. Here comes 680 game day right into the Ford leadoff show at 1 o'clock. 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

0: 12 o'clock hour. 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Chris Sale, Jesus Luzardo, and Dan Merzell going to be behind home plate. If you're a Braves fan, and that name sounds familiar, he's the guy that called the balk at Yankee Stadium on Chris Sale back on August the 8th and threw him out before the game the following day on August the 9th. Dan Merzell also threw out Phillies hitting coach Kevin Long last Thursday, so he's behind home plate, and Chris Sale was asked about it yesterday.
1: I've been thrown out of a baseball game before, and I'm sure that whoever threw me out was behind the plate again. You know, we're grown-ups. You know, this isn't, you know, third grade schoolyard playground BS. He's a professional, and he's one of the best at what he does. You know, I'm a professional, and I'd like to think I hold myself to a high standard. So I don't anticipate there being anything funny going on.
2: He's a dick.
0: Now, if you say that to him prior to throwing out the first pitch, you may have a problem. I don't think Chris Sale is going to do that. Hopefully, Chris, when all is said and done, it's much to do about nothing.
3: Yeah, the other thing to keep an eye on is challenges. You know, what are you going to be reminded of? Hey, Hassan Kim, it ain't you. Early, let's find out who actually calls them, when they call them, and, you know, do you have them maybe later in the game when you do need them?
0: 12 o'clock hour, like we said, is brought to you by SCANA Energy. Before we bring you 680 game day, let's take some time to buckle up.
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3: All right, let's run through these quickly. Who better to hear from than the managers of both teams? Don Mattingly, his key worry for this series would be what?
5: Open type games haven't been great for us. This year, but that's where we're at. You know, obviously the way we had to get in and what we you know, had to do, Knowles the other day, all that kind of led to what we're doing.
3: All right, yeah. He ain't kidding, because Zach Wheeler had a throw on Sunday. That doesn't really sound like he's worried. Okay, good. Maybe the man is calm. I hope he has to worry, because Jesus Luzardo, his pitch count flies through the roof and he gives up five runs.
0: Do you agree you have to get to him? I shouldn't say have to. You need to get to him early. You don't want him settling in and creating a possible problem.
3: That's fine, but here's the okey-doke, or is it, when he talks about what he wants to do and expects to do with the starting pitcher today?
5: I don't think we really know what to expect. You know, I've been down a while, you know, pitching an inning. You know, I hope to get the game off on a good foot, you know, on a good note, and see where it goes. I would say paint would be out in that bullpen for sure. I mean, we haven't sat down and really tried to script it yet. We don't know what their lineup looks like or anything else, so we'll see.
3: Well, he knows what the lineup looks like now, and I'm just not buying it, because Jesus Luzardo is better than what they're going to put out of their bullpen, including Andrew Painter.
0: The
3: we'll
0: more
3: see.
0: I think about the lineup, the more I say it's a very strange lineup.
3: Yeah.
0: Very strange for the Braves today.
3: Right. You're going to win. You're going to lose the game. You're going to do something with the lineup. You're going to pinch run for somebody, pinch hit for somebody maybe, move a couple of guys around. And at the end of the day, if you don't win, it's a topic of conversation.
0: Well,
3: because everything's a topic of conversation. Here's Walt Weiss talking about actually the roster construction.
6: Chris is just so locked in on what he does, and he's so competitive that his battles are against himself. He's trying to live up to the high bar that he has set for himself.
3: All right, I have Walt Weiss is going to talk about the inclusion of Roddy Tellez, Luke Williams, Kiersey. Can we actually just find out what Walt Weiss might actually think about that? And that was the big question, certainly, of the day.
6: Yeah, Rowdy's a big, hairy left-handed hitter over there. You know, that maybe put some fear into some people. You know, we got a glimpse of him during the season and hit a pinch-hit homer for us. He can do that. Kiersey, obviously, as a base runner, did a great job. Triple-A, stealing bases, running the bases. He's been impactful in that role in a short time here at the end of the year. Virtually every time I've pinch-ran him, he's scored a big run for us. Luke, same thing. Luke's a really smart base runner, and Luke's a guy that can cover you all over the field, too. If, you know, without the ghost runner at second base, these games go 15, 16 innings. So that kind of versatility helps, you know, if you get to that point.
0: So only two catchers on the roster for the first round.
3: Yep.
0: Obviously, Sean Murphy and Drake Baldwin. So we're assuming that if there's an emergency third catcher, it's going to be Mauricio Dubon.
3: But they're not both in the game today. Remember, Baldwin behind the plate, Murphy is not in. Mike Yastrzemski is DH. And so, again, how it plays out with the catcher position is going to be another topic of conversation. So that means why only 11 on the staff as opposed to the 13 you could carry? Here's Walt Weiss on why 11 pitchers.
6: three-game series, you're just not going to use as many arms. Typically, you're going to your high-leverage guys during this series, so you don't necessarily need the inning eaters and those types of guys that you would typically have in the bullpen. And we have some guys that go multiple innings anyway. Just the fact that it's a three-game series, we went heavy on the position player side, and most teams do.
3: I kind of heard it in his voice yesterday that A.J. Smith-Shawver did not jump the line in front of Dodd, Lee, Fuentes, and anybody else that they were going to bring out. They're only carrying three starters for a reason. Our bullpen's really good. Now you got to get the ball to their hands with a lead. And if you have an opportunity, no matter who it is today, Sanchez, tomorrow, you want to get to this Phillies bullpen because we did some work against them this September.
0: All right, 680 Game Day is coming up next. Barrett Salee going to drive the bus, and I am lucky enough to sit in. So I got some nerves going, but I'll do my best to contribute to 680 Game Day. I want to thank Brandon Harper, our engineer on site, Matt Lear, Derek Thomas, Matt Egger, back in the studio. Enjoy some Braves playoff baseball and Game Day. 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
10: 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Barrett Salee, Chris D'Amino, and a very special guest on this playoff edition. It is Nick Cellini. We felt like inviting you because it is such a big day.
11: Well, D'Amino knows I only play big rooms.
10: That is right.
11: That's the way it works.
10: Well, this is one of the biggest, obviously, with the playoffs here. But the buzz is nice out here. It does feel like, you know, with an early game, we were kind of wondering, you know, what the crowd will be like. It feels like the postseason. And I think for the Braves, the roster being announced was one of the bigger questions coming in. And 11 pitchers, you got two speed guys in Williams and Kiersey, and Rowdy Tellez, of all people, on this roster. I did not expect that one.
12: Yeah, I don't know what we're going to do with two catchers if at some point it's harder to make a decision that you might have made in the middle of June. If you're going to pinch run for Matt Olson, because you heard Wall talk about it and other people have said it, these games can go real extra innings, not just necessarily the 10 and 11 where these games seem to end with a run around second base. We ain't playing that game anymore. So the decision making, the idea of what you do, what trigger you pull, and how it might affect later on in the game, it's all in play, boys.
13: I got to be honest with you. I forgot Luke Williams was in the organization.
12: Right.
13: I'm not going to lie to you. That's why I was really taken aback when I saw the roster this morning.
12: How many guys do you think, and I looked them up on Baseball Reference. BaseballReference.com, the official, the thing that you go to find out about a guy's postseason, to find out a whole bunch of stuff about him. It says position, the first thing it says is pinch runner. I'm not even lying about that. It says pinch runner, outfield, third base. So if you look at his 350 plate appearances over the last 5 years, that ain't really what it's all about. You're looking for flexibility. Barrett, I told you yesterday, after hearing Walton, I did have a chance to talk to him before he did his press conference. It felt like 11 pitchers was going to be the way. A.J. Smith-Schauber did not jump in terms of import. Anybody named Didier Fuentes, Dylan Dodd, Dylan Lee, certainly Robert Suarez, certainly anybody else named Rocio Iglesias, he didn't jump any of those guys. So at the end of the day, I have long guys. I have more long guys than a guy that I might bring in situationally for a batter or an inning.
10: Yeah, you know, I think it's a testament to the way he's used this bullpen, because you're right. I mean, there's no need to have five starters on this team. But we saw lately in September, Didier Fuentes went two innings. I think it was three of his first five starts in September. That's been huge for this team. That's kind of given them some leeway. And we did see Ray Kerr go Friday as an opener. You did see Brent Suter go Saturday. I don't think that's an accident. That's an experiment.
12: Well, that's your game three starter.
10: Right,
12: really,
10: yeah, exactly.
12: You're looking at there, and you might have a choice with Granholm's backing it up. Look, I'll make a declaration now. If they win this series and they play the Dodgers, I think A.J. Smith-Schauber is going to be on the playoff roster, because you're not going to carry 11 for a five-game series. It's going to 12. It might go to 13. I think A.J. Smith-Schauber is the next man up to be included.
13: Yeah, and the Braves can't look ahead, but we can. If this series goes three, and we kind of touched on this yesterday, Chris, on our show, if it goes three and then you face the Dodgers on Saturday, is it going to be J.R. Ritchie getting the start in that game?
10: It might be, but I think with the openers last week, the two openers, it was in preparation for the Phillies.
13: Yeah.
10: I don't think there was any doubt. It was in preparation for Kyle Schwarber and Bryce Harper. And, you know, again, it would have been nice to – I love it's the Phillies. The rivalry is here. But to see what Walt did in terms of this pitching staff setting things up the way that he wants and that it was specifically for the Phillies really helps this team, because now he knows three from Ray Kerr, three from Brent Suter. It's possible. It worked. And for Grant Holmes, maybe he's more comfortable that way.
13: We'll find out, and certainly he did okay. Kerr did better than him. Holmes gives up that run before Fuentes comes in and has a rough go of it, but hopefully Fuentes got that out of his system. You got to believe that there's going to be that first high leverage situation.
10: Yeah.
13: Fuentes is going to be the guy used.
12: And remember, Drake Baldwin's never appeared in a postseason game. We'll see. He's behind the plate, and he's certainly going to take the swings, but neither is Didier Fuentes at 21 years old. He's never been in a postseason game. Now, look, what he's done this year, he handled his water. It wasn't really good the other day. It was 26 pitches, but it was just okay. Okay, we're winding down. We're going to give you work to save you for what could be a two-inning stint, certainly on Tuesday. Best-case scenario, you don't use him because you kick the crap out of whoever it is Philadelphia is throwing, and then I have him as fresh as can be if you're talking about a clinching scenario, which it would be.
10: All right, with that, let's get to today's starting lineups.
8: Time for your starting lineups.
10: All right, for the Phillies, leading off is shortstop Trey Turner. Batting second, the designated hitter, Kyle Schwarber. Batting third in right field is Bryce Harper. Batting cleanup is first baseman Alec Bohm. Derek Hill will roam center field, and he'll bat fifth. Batting sixth in left field is Brian De La Cruz. Batting seventh, the second baseman, Bryson Stott. Batting eighth and playing third base is Edmundo Sosa. And batting ninth, doing the catching, is veteran JT Realmuto. And they will be behind Jesus Luzardo. For the Braves, leading off at catcher is Drake Baldwin. Batting second in right field is Ronald Acuna Jr. Batting third, playing first base, is Matt Olson. Batting fourth in left field is Mauricio Dubon. Batting fifth in center field is Michael Harris II. Ozzy Albies will bat sixth, and he'll play second base. Batting seventh at third base is Austin Riley. Batting eighth, the designated hitter, Mike Yastrzemski. And batting ninth at shortstop is Ha-Seong Kim, and they will be behind Chris Sale. So, couple things with this. You see pretty much a staggered lineup. Righty, lefty, Ozzy's switch hitter, so obviously that creates a little bit of flexibility. But Walt Schultz said before the game today that it was sort of in preparation for how long Luzardo goes. What does, you know, what does this team need? Do they bring a lefty out of the pen? Does Andrew Painter go for five or six? So instead of game planning specifically for Luzardo, the lefty, he gave himself a little bit of insurance and gave himself a little bit of a buffer.
13: It is interesting. Once Lane Thomas goes down, I think that's when you started to see Yaz get more opportunities against lefties, and he had some moderate success. All of that being said, maybe you're right, Barrett. Maybe they're thinking that Luzardo isn't going to go very long, because Luzardo, we know what he can be when he is on. To have Yaz in there and DHing facing a lefty is something different.
12: Yeah, I just want to tell you again how much difference 3 or 4 years can make. Kyle Wright was a 20-game winner.
10: Yeah.
12: In a postseason series, and it's only 3 and 4 years ago that you played the Phillies twice. It's not the same teams anymore. It's not the same manager for them. There's a whole bunch. It's not the same manager for us. It's a whole bunch of different things going on. To me, the key, you're a better defensive team. Do not lose a defensive battle. If you do something and they don't defensively, that's a bad moment, because you can't afford a lot of bad moments. And if their bullpen somehow, some way, is better than us in 2 games or 3 games, that will be an upset that you probably don't overcome. So if I'm looking for the thing that all season long, like take September out, 9-19, what we did to them, I'll throw a whole lot of it out. What we were was a better defensive team, and our bullpen was a hell of a lot better than theirs. If you don't have those things show up today, tomorrow, and if you need it on Thursday, those will be the upsets that could actually send you home.
10: Yeah, I think Austin Riley is big in this one. You know, it's no secret. His season has been probably the most disappointing season. He's not probably the most disappointing season he's had as a major leaguer. But, you know, Chris and I talk about this a lot on the pregame show. When they get out there, the scoreboard's not going to say 219. It's going to say 0-0-0. And, you know, we've been teased by Austin a lot. 2 games here, 3 games there, where you're like, okay, this is it. This is when the turnaround's going to happen. And it just hasn't happened. And, you know, maybe that's what he needs. That he works harder than anybody. I mean, you see in the batting practice, some guys will take 3 rounds, sometimes will take 4 rounds. Austin's out there for 7 or 8 rounds, and he's working his tail off.
13: Yeah, it's one of the great mysteries. Jason Stark from The Athletic was on with us earlier. He can't understand it, and I guess, Domino, a lot of people across baseball are just wondering what on earth is happening with Austin Riley.
12: Well, he set a record, and it's not good.
10: Not a good one.
12: Before the age of 30, to watch your, you know, power numbers, your slug numbers go down. This is not a 33, 34, 35-year-old guy. This is a guy in his 20s. And to have seasons, multiple seasons, it might be 5 years in a row. I'll take a quick look. To have some of those key numbers actually go the wrong way before you hit 30, those are not good signs. Now, look, is he going to strike out in a series? Hell yeah, he's going to strike out. Mm-hmm. How do I know that? Because he has all year. How do I know that? Because Phillies pitchers strike people out. It's a thing they do really well. You want to swing and miss? That's fine. They don't walk a lot of guys. They're going to throw strikes. You're going to have to hit strikes. And I'm going to go back to something, Nick, I said earlier in the show today with us. There are guys, see Sean Murphy and Mauricio Dubon, because the way Philadelphia does it, they get ahead, they shove, they do not want to walk you. Well, there might be a number, you know, that it's 97, but it's too middle. Dubon's going to take a swing that's the big swing. Murphy's going to connect, and it's going to be a home run. I really believe over the next 2 or 3 days, someone who you don't think about hitting a home run could hit a home run, because this team throws strikes. They throw strikes. You know, I'm kind of happy. I'm not happy that they're as talented as they are. I'm happy Wheeler's not going to get a full-blown crack at us. But at the end of the day, I'm glad, because these guys don't really have swing and miss out of the zone. They have swing and miss in the zone. I'm glad we're not facing a staff that throws so much crap and junk that they get us to get ourselves out. We dribble or we're 0-1 because we swung at something, had no chance because it wasn't anywhere near the zone. These guys throw strikes.
10: They do. And speaking of throwing strikes, Jesus Luzardo on the mound. Of course, he pitched Sunday, but it was only 4 pitches in relief. It was essentially a bullpen session, maybe not even a bullpen session.
13: I don't know if he broke a sweat.
10: Yeah, right.
13: I don't
10: think he did either, but we know what he can do. We've seen it. He pitched the complete game shutout against us, but he is hurt. And, you know, the big question now is how long will he go? And Walt Weiss was actually asked about this, because Don Mattingly was asked about this yesterday. Walt was asked, does he believe what Don Mattingly is selling?
14: Yeah, who said he was an opener?
15: Don Mattingly.
14: I'm very skeptical. Yeah, look, I think if he's pitching well, he'll keep going. You know, that's kind of how I look at it, and that's typically how it works. So I didn't put a whole lot of stock into that. Sure, the game will dictate how deep he goes.
12: Look, nobody's had a worse moment than Grady Little when you talk about do I or do I not. Kevin Cash had one with Snell. And at the end of the day, you will have to answer to it. If he goes four and gets beat up in the fifth, what the hell did you do? Here's what I would say if I'm Don Mattingly. Which one am I going to take out of my bullpen?
10: Right.
12: Like, he has a built-in. Jesus Luzardo is better than anybody I'm taking out of the bullpen. There are other times that a manager's decision kept him in or didn't. Don Mattingly might pay a price, but as we said earlier, what Walt Weiss has done with his lineup, there are going to be questions if you lose. Either manager who loses today, regardless of the situation and circumstances, there are going to be, well, why did you do that? What were you thinking?
13: Right.
12: Maybe that's the way the media is going to put it.
13: Barrett, Don Mattingly, Buster Olney told us this morning, he's an old-school manager.
12: Yeah.
13: He's not necessarily going to rely on analytics, so he's going to play it by feel. If Luzardo keeps pitching well, he's going to keep pitching.
10: He is going to keep pitching, and obviously he's coming back from injury. They don't even know how long he could go, but...
12: I'm not buying...
10: I'm not buying it either.
12: No, I'm not buying the idea that he's not going to go longer with him unless he is hurt or unless we do what we just haven't done to enough starters. You want Luzardo out of the game, kick the crap out of him.
10: Yeah.
12: Because I'm telling you something. He lets him go three innings in the fourth inning. He brings in a bullpen guy, and it blows up in his face. Hey, Don, what were you doing? You don't have an answer for that. Look, you don't have an answer for anything in a loss. You can make logical. You can do sense that it might not be sold by the media or your fan base. But at the end of the day, I'm not pulling Luzardo out if he's pitching well to put in a guy in the bullpen I don't like as much as
13: him. I don't think Mattingly's doing that either.
12: Me neither.
10: What we do assume, though, is if and when that does happen, it'll be Andrew Painter. And, you know, Chris, we talk about Andrew Painter a lot. He is a rookie. He's had a terrible season, 3-10, a 5.40 ERA. They like him, but this is not normal for him. And the Braves have seen him this year, 5.52 ERA, 7 walks and 8 strikeouts in 2 appearances. When you have one less strikeout than walk, that is, generally speaking, not a good thing.
13: No, necessarily not. And the Braves, what they want to do is maximize every opportunity with men on base. And, Chris, it's something you talked about all season long. They've had issues with runners in scoring position. How do you avoid that? Cracking home runs.
12: Yeah, man on
13: Much
12: third.
13: Much easier said than done, but
10: right,
13: cracking
10: home
13: runs.
12: Yeah, man on third, less than two out. You know, that, it's a season-long thing. There are certain things I will throw out. You get to do it over. There are certain things, though, that inherently you are. Philadelphia's a bad defensive team. Their bullpen's been bad. We don't hit with a man on third. We don't bring that run in as easily as other teams, even though we're a team that's 25 games over 500. There are some things you do have to say that that's who you are. Certain things I'll throw out. Certain things are brand new. It's a brand new day, and it's a do-over. But inherently, if your problems come back to get you, it's because you didn't figure it out. Look, I don't know what happened to the stolen bases. I don't know what happened to the idea that we were absolutely going to run and we were going to put pressure on people. And the numbers will tell you, and if you talk to any pitcher, there's a big difference between a man standing on first and a man standing on second. You're finer. You have to be. You're a hit away from having a run score. But the man on third, you're not. With the man on first, excuse me, you're not. If we could have put more pressure on somebody, it would have been interesting to see if we could have beaten up starters a little bit more. We get a walk, we don't steal.
10: Yeah.
12: We get a base hit, we don't steal. So now we have to either hit a home run or pick up multiple hits. We didn't beat starters up because at times we didn't even make even the good ones think about men standing on second base as many times as we thought we were going to.
10: And that was supposed to be our identity. And for the last 2 months of the season, month and a half of the season, at some point we thought there might be a trial and error a little bit, and it just didn't happen, and there's no way to fix that.
12: And
10: now,
12: JT Realmuto, he's old, and he's certainly struggled offensively. Everybody will still tell you he's still good behind the plate.
10: Yeah, he is.
12: Drake Baldwin might have some pressure on him because there are a couple of guys in Philadelphia, and I do it if I'm them. If I'm against Chris Sale, I can go with, I better not get thrown out at second because I have a guy in first, and we're not going to get a lot of hits. Or you can just say, we might not get a lot of hits.
10: Yeah.
12: We're going to run on Chris Sale and Drake Baldwin and see what happens.
10: Well, and I think that's a big reason why Drake is behind the plate today, and Walt said this morning that Sean will start at catcher tomorrow. If the Braves lose, you want to have your best catcher back there in case the Phillies do try to steal. All right, we'll get our keys to the game coming up next segment. Thanks to our friends at Racetrack, your commercial break just got shorter. 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
10: All right, mine's pretty simple. We talk about Jesus Luzardo and how long he will go. Well, let's make Don Mattingly's decision for him. Let's jump on him early. That is not something that we have been effective with, really, for the last 2 months or so. Get him out of the game. Get into that bullpen. Philly's bullpen has just been horrendous, save for at the very back end with Duran. So let's get those guys in there now and make Don Mattingly maybe put Duran in the seventh or eighth inning just to get him. You know, you might have to. High leverage situation in the seventh or eighth, why not put him in?
12: Well, I think that would be probably a hold situation. And again, that means you have the lead and he's going to get burned because I don't think he's going to throw him two innings as desperate as you are to win the first game. I was thinking you might see that tomorrow. If the Braves win handily today, Duran's not coming out. Well, squeeze him tomorrow. Be up 5-2 in the eighth where you go, I got to make sure it doesn't turn into 6-2, 7-2. Maybe you put him in and then he's gone. God forbid something bad happens. It's real simple to me. Hand the baseball to the bullpen with the lead. I don't care how you do it anymore. You know, if it's Lizardo, great. If it's the bullpen guy, great. If it's three guys, great. Just give me the baseball into the hands of the guys that I've set up. I literally set up my bullpen. We talk about starters. Well, guess what? The postseason has turned into a bullpen game. There are more rings out of the postseason in the postseason from your bullpens than your starters. Let's find out what the decision making is, but let's have this bullpen actually be the best part of this team.
13: I need Ronald Acuna Jr. to continue to be the player that the city of brotherly love loves to hate.
10: Right?
13: He needs to still be that guy. Domino, you gave a number earlier. The lack of postseason success when it comes to driving in runs for Ronald Acuna Jr., that's why he's my X factor. Get it going early and establish yourself in this series.
12: 29 games, one RBI in his last 17. Now,
10: that's
12: again,
10: gonna change.
12: I want juice in the building. We're not going to get as much because it's daytime. I want somebody to come out of the bullpen, Rossiel Iglesias, or their guy who might catch a little bit of hate coming in. We'll find out. I hope it happens. I'm just not expecting it because of the time of the game. But at the end of the day, all that matters is you find a way to win. And those win game one in the best of three for the last 4 years, I've never seen more of a tell in terms of a number. Look,
10: right.
12: I'll bet the field a lot, and I'll say that, you know, Arizona, they're not out until they're out. Don't mind cash anything. This thing, it's not a smaller sample size anymore. When you look at game one winners and what they've done now for four postseasons, I'll ride with the idea that winning today is really, really big.
10: I'm interested to see what they do with Robert Suarez, too. You know, two outings, he gave up a run in both of them, but he really didn't look that bad. I mean, Brewer Hicklin misplayed that ball off the wall in his first appearance, got a triple. I mean, obviously, that's suboptimal. And then, honestly, I think Robert Suarez should have been out of the game against the Marlins because there was a bang-bang play at first base. They reviewed it. It would have been the third out. It would have been three up, three down, and it didn't happen. But I'm interested to see what they give him because of all the guys. You know, typically, he's supposed to be the eighth-inning guy. I don't think he will be that right now because he hasn't had a chance to do it since coming off the IL. But we shall see. All right, Domino is going to have a pop quiz. Let's hear that pop quiz question.
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12: There are 12 guys in the history of the postseason that have more than 90 hits just in the postseason. Who are the guys that have more than 90 hits? When you open up that baseball reference, you pull a list out like this one. Who are the guys in postseason's history that have at least 90 hits? That is our question. That is our list today, boys.
10: All right, we will find out. Nick and I will try to answer that after the break. Plus, I'm going to let you drive the bus here as I run back to the studio. Hopefully, I will be back on the air in about 4 or 5 minutes. Are you sure you can drive the bus?
13: I'll do my best,
10: okay.
13: Barrett. It's like a contest. Barrett, make it from here to the studio across the street
10: right, in
13: time for the next segment.
10: I will do my best, hopefully not get locked in an elevator. Of course, we will get that pop quiz question. Plus, Chris will have Diamond Notes, a WellStar WellStat of the day as well, from managing chronic conditions to staying on top of screenings. 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
10: Welcome back. It is 680 Game Day. Barrett Salee, Chris Domino, and Nick Cellini. Boys, I think you'll be delighted to hear I made it back.
13: And I knew you could do it, Barrett. I believed in you.
10: I appreciate that.
13: Yeah, I can't say the same for Domino, but I believed in you.
10: I appreciate that. So, with Nick in the plaza, I'm back in the studio, but both of us have to answer Chris Domino's pop quiz. Chris, reset the people. Reset the question. What are you trying to find out?
13: Well, Chris is busy pressing flesh, being the politician that he is. He's putting the headset on right now. Repeat the pop quiz question.
6: Whatever.
13: Mr. Mayor.
6: 12 guys have 90 or more hits in postseason's history. I figured postseason question, let's not make it a little too difficult, and we'll find out who are the 12 players in baseball's history that have at least 90 postseason hits.
10: All right, we will do that in just a bit, but first, let's get some diamond notes.
8: It's time for Domino's Diamond Notes.
6: If you would like to know what 114 pitches is, in 1996, it happened 803 times where a guy threw at least 114 pitches. This year, it happened 8 times. We're talking 2 generations of baseball. That's it. Hardly 2 generations. Generation and a half. We went from 803 times where a guy threw at least 114 pitches. This year, it was only 8
13: times. And it's only, Chris, going to get worse, one would imagine.
6: Yes. If you're talking about pitches thrown at 98 miles an hour plus, let's just make it 98. In 2008, 3,756 times, somebody hit 98 and above. In
12: 2026, 31,686. Most recent playoff team, which two teams have the longest drought in the postseason, if you were going to guess? Pop quiz before the pop quiz.
13: Oh, this is a tough question.
5: I would say Seattle.
12: Seattle just got in.
5: Oh, that's right.
13: I was going to guess them, but they fired their manager. That's the only reason they were top of mind.
5: How about the Athletics?
12: No. As a matter of fact, it's the Angels and the Pittsburgh Pirates.
5: Angels
12: haven't been in since 14. Yeah. The Pirates have not been in
13: Chris,
12: since
13: it's late. I'm not exactly the king of the Angels.
5: It's late.
13: Right now.
5: It's late?
13: But for me, it is, yeah.
12: Do you want to know something crazy? Miami was in 2023, and Colorado was in 2018. Nobody really remembers those two making an appearance, but indeed, they certainly did.
5: I have no recollection of the Rockies making the playoff in 2018. None whatsoever.
12: Here are your playoff teams by payroll. Three of the bottom five made it in, and only one team between payroll number 10 and 26 is in the postseason. So that's a little bit strange. The White Sox at 26th are in. So what you have is 19th, 1st, 9th, 8th, 6th, 4th, 27th, 29th, 10th, 3rd, 7th, and 26th.
13: Yeah, the Guardians got to be at the bottom or at least near the bottom.
12: 29th. They're 29th out of 30 and in the postseason.
13: They're the greatest mystery in the postseason right now. I have no earthly idea how that's a postseason team.
5: I agree. Right. None whatsoever.
12: As we go to this offseason and the uncertainty of what it's going to be, because cap and what does baseball have that other teams don't, other leagues don't, what do we need to do? 20 different Major League Baseball teams have won the World Series since 1990. 19 different NHL teams have won it since then. 19 in college football, 18 in college basketball, 16 in MLS, but that's only since 1996. Only 15 different champions in NFL and NBA. Those are the two leagues with a salary cap. So if you're going to push back on it, you go, wait, we have more diversity in terms of 20 teams winning a championship as opposed to the two leagues that have harder caps in them. All right, we'll do this. I think we'll finish up. How about this? We know now what's happening. Peyton Tolley and Cam Schlittler. One guy's a rookie. The other guy's actually a second-year guy. That's upcoming. Oh, look at this. Red Sox, Yankees, the number one game. We got guys who have like 3 years of experience combined. Then we look at the team that's 81 and 81 and the team we're playing. They're playing. We have two openers going in one baseball game in the postseason.
13: Isn't it amazing?
5: That's insane.
13: There's not nearly enough pitching any longer at any level.
5: And they want to expand. Think about what happens when they expand with two teams.
12: Yeah, I'll tell you what's going to happen. It's going to be $2.5 billion a pop, and the owners are going to put $5 billion into their pocket.
5: That's right.
13: Now you're going to have openers every day of the year.
5: Well, that's exactly right.
13: Even in the offseason, somebody's going to open a game.
12: I'm a believer that we're going to see a team go 3-3-3 or 3-3-2 with a closer at the end of it before all said and done. All right, guys, let us play the pop quiz. Here's the question. Most hits playoff all time. I'm looking for the guys who have at least 90 or more hits in the postseason. So, Michelina, you're a guest.
13: I'm going to guess, because of the expanded postseason and all the years they've been there, Derek Jeter.
12: Derek Jeter has got 200 hits on the nose. He is number one in the clubhouse with 200 postseason hits.
5: I'm going to go with Jose Altuve.
12: 118 hits, and by the way, he is your active home run leader with 27 postseason home runs. Nobody knows that unless you know that. He is second to Manny Ramirez all-time in postseason home runs.
13: All right, this is a wild card, but a Yankee theme again. Is Paul O'Neill on that list?
12: Paul O'Neill did not make in terms of 90 or more postseason hits.
5: How about Albert Pujols?
12: Albert Pujols has 97 postseason hits. And let's just say a lot of it didn't happen with the Angels.
5: That is true.
12: Mostly with St. Louis and a tick with the Dodgers.
13: Is David Ortiz on that list?
7: No.
12: So David Ortiz just misses. He has 88 hits, but what he has is really memorable hits on top of everything else. But yeah, he fell a little bit short with 88.
5: How about Carlos Correa?
12: Carlos Correa has 91 postseason hits.
13: I'm going to stay with the Yankee theme. Ore Posada.
12: 103 hits. And by the way,
13: it's easy to stay with those Yankees.
5: That's
13: teams.
5: Right.
12: They played him every day behind the plate in the postseason.
5: I'm going to go with the Yankees as well. How about Bernie Williams?
12: Number two all-time. Yeah, Bernie Williams is number two all-time. Listen to the disparity.
5: He's number two all-time?
12: The disparity between one and two is 72 hits. Derek Jeter is 200. Bernie Williams has 128, and that's number two on the all-time list. Nick.
13: So, let's see. We've covered some Yankees teams. I'm trying to think of other teams that made it. I'm overlooking the obvious. Jim Thome, is he on that list?
12: He is not.
7: No.
5: He seems like he's on most lists. I'm kind of surprised.
13: I know he's on the postseason home run list.
12: By the way, did you say Paul O'Neill?
13: I did say Paul O'Neill.
12: He had 85 hits. He was just off the list.
13: Just missed with Ortiz and Paul O'Neill.
5: How about Alex Bregman?
12: Alex Bregman is 91 hits. with he's hoping, and so do the Cubs, that there is more to come to add to the list.
13: Barrett, are you cheating?
10: I am not cheating.
13: All right.
12: So I'm going to tell you, Jose Altuve is still active. Alex Bregman is still active. There's another guy on this list who is still active. Got 92 postseason
5: 92
12: hits.
5: Postseason hits.
13: Who is that player? Can you give us another hint?
12: Yeah, let's play who's that guy. I mentioned this guy already, and I think if you're going to go Yankees, go Boston. Go Cleveland. Go
13: Manny
12: Dodgers.
13: Ramirez.
12: Manny Ramirez has 117 postseason hits.
5: Don't overlook the obvious.
12: That's a lot. This guy, like Jorge Posada, he had to do it the old-fashioned way, by putting on the tools of ignorance.
5: Catcher.
10: Oh, Yadier Molina.
12: Yadier Molina has 102 postseason hits for the St. Louis Cardinals. Now, I'm going to skip one for a second. This guy, I'll give you some of the teams. San Francisco, Yankees, Dodgers, Cubs. That's not going to help you.
5: No.
12: Cleveland, Atlanta.
5: Cleveland, Atlanta.
12: Kenny Lofton, 97 hits. It's amazing. You could say San Francisco, Yankees, Dodgers, Cubs, and you go, oh, where's Cleveland and Atlanta? Yeah, they're the ones. 97 hits for Kenny Lofton. Let's just say he might be driving to the ballpark today, or he might be inside having a cocktail. He's going to be disappointed you didn't say his name.
13: No, Chipper Jones.
12: 97 hits for Chipper Jones.
5: You apologize to Chipper.
13: I do. I apologize, Mr. Hall of Famer. I should have known better.
12: All right. Let's play a Clues version of Who's That Guy. It's Christmas time, and you don't have a real fireplace. So what might you put on your TV?
13: A log. A Yule log.
10: Yuli Gurriel.
12: Yuli Gurriel has 91 postseason hits. All right, we have a minute, so I'm going to go a little bit further down. This guy did it for Oakland, the Yankees, and get ready for it, Cleveland and Atlanta.
5: Oakland, Yankees,
12: 89 hits.
5: Atlanta, Oakland.
10: David Justice.
12: David Justice has 89 postseason hits.
13: What do you miss on that one, Nick? I'm talking to myself.
12: David Ortiz right. had 88. How about the old-fashioned way? He did it before a lot of expanded postseason. He did it with Philadelphia and more well-known.
13: Pete Rose
12: in Cincinnati. Here's the guy that I've always said, ooh, you want Justin Turner has 86 postseason hits.
5: Wow.
12: That guy was always a pain in the rear end. And I think we'll finish with that. Kiki Hernandez, by the way, he made a run to 80 hits. Freddie Freeman has 79 hits coming into this season. And those are the guys. I will just stop and give credit to Yogi Berra. 71 postseason hits all in the World Series.
10: That seems crazy considering that
12: all
10: was
12: in the World Series.
10: There were not many playoff games back then. So
12: no, it was the World
13: that
12: Series.
13: Was it, man.
10: That
13: you
10: was
13: won
10: it.
13: The pennant. You went to the World
12: 71
13: Series.
12: 71 hits in the World Series for Yogi Berra.
10: All right. Thank you all for listening. Joe Virgin behind the glass. Chris and Nick, it's been fun. Ford Leadoff Show across the network coming your way next.
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0: 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Check out 680thefan.com for all the matchups and how to stream the games. This 2026 Braves team had to prove themselves every single night with some huge wins, some tough losses, and a battle right down to the final week of the season. They got it done when it mattered most.
1: 0-1 slugs into the gap in right center. That ball goes to the wall. Braves win!
0: And now it's time for the wild card. It doesn't get much bigger than the Braves and Phillies for a shot to advance. And we're getting you ready for all the action on the Ford Leadoff Show. 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
1: The Braves come from behind time after time after time. There was no quit, no defeating them tonight.
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2: Welcome inside the Truist Studios here in the Battery, Atlanta. We are steps away from the right field gate at Truist Park, where in just over 1 hour, the Braves and Phillies will get together. Game one of the wild card series, and it's going to be a pitching matchup for the ages. Jesus Luzardo will be on the mound for the Phils. Chris Sale for the Braves. We'll talk about that. We'll talk about the lineup. We'll get a bit of a breakdown of the roster and a lot to get to here on the Ford Leadoff Show. Barrett Salee and Chris Domino with you. Well, Chris, it's been something we've kind of planned for. It's been something we've expected over the last couple of months, but we have officially made it. It's playoff time in Atlanta.
3: Yeah, it's not a lose and go home. That could happen as early as tomorrow for one of these two teams, four teams around baseball. The numbers tell you, win game one, you've got a much easier path. Lose game one, and it is a struggle. Doesn't matter who you have on the mound, it seems, because the numbers play out that way. How you win doesn't matter. Do you set yourself up to have the most success to get out of this round? Well, there are certain things the Philadelphia Phillies do. They throw strikes. They don't walk a lot of batters. They don't do things offensively the way that you think. Look, this group is 3 years older. I don't want to call it a dynasty that never was, because you have to actually win a World Series to be the dynasty, but it feels like there's been an underachievement. And they've gotten older. And will Zach Wheeler be here next year? Will Realmuto be here next year? What kind of version of Trey Turner do you get? Bryce Harper is going to be a year older. Schwarber, the home runs are great, but so are the strikeouts. They're really big, like eye-poppingly big. If they don't find their way to a World Series title, this is going to be one of those teams. And again, it's not shameful, but it's going to be one of those teams that's talked about, wow, they were really talented and they spent a lot of money and they didn't win a World Series. This might be their last legitimate crack with this group. What are they going to do with it? Well, I don't know. We can send them home early. We can take them out of the conversation immediately. It's called two or three baseball games.
2: Yeah, and it would be a lot of fun if it played out like that. Before we continue, though, let's pause 10 seconds for station identification on the Atlanta Braves Radio Network.
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2: You know, Chris, when you look at how this has set up, it's Chris Sale has been the guy. Walt Weiss has set him up to start big games throughout the course of the season. We've talked a lot about Chris getting a day off here, a couple days off there. We've seen in multiple series, especially down the stretch, you've seen him line up against Miz in game one of the Brewer series. Consistently, it's been Yoshi Yamamoto for the Dodgers series. The way he's, I wouldn't say manipulate, but he's planned out how to get Chris Sale in spots where he can set the tone. It's almost like a college baseball manager where you have your Friday starter, right? Where you want your guy going out there game one of a series to set the tone. He's done that with Chris Sale.
3: So I will also tell you that, with all due respect, this was not a matter of a Rubik's Cube type deal. When
2: no.
3: You clinched when you did, it was only two things. How do I get Sale and Mally back-to-back in the first two games? If they're the only two games, God willing, it works out to be just that. It's your two guys on the mound, and that series ends, and then we reload it and figure out when Chris Sale and Tyler Mally will go again against the Dodgers. The thing that you do think about more than that is, now that you've had this, and now that you set up your bullpen the way that you wanted, and that was the other perk of being in a week, you got to do whatever it is you wanted with your bullpen, whether a guy pitched great in his last outing, whether it was so-so. See, Fuentes, which wasn't great. It was 26 pitches. He got knocked around a little.

0: bit. But again, I don't think that's going to affect him, although it is his first postseason, like Drake Baldwin. We don't talk about it enough, but if you believe the big lights, what are you going to be? Well, if you're only doing it for the first time, we don't know yet. To be determined. Here's my problem. It's really simple. I talked about the home runs, and I talked about how the Braves win. You can't be the worst defensive team in whatever it is, two or three games, because they're a bad defensive team. Do not. I will look at certain things for the course of 162. Phillies are a bad defensive team. We're, in every metric, a good one. You can't lose a defensive battle, and you cannot lose a bullpen battle. More than anything else, if their bullpen turns out to be better than ours in even just two games, smallest sample size you can have to get eliminated, or three games, something went horribly wrong, because that's a bad bullpen. And if you keep Duran out of the game with anything on the line, that's a bullpen that should not be beating you. We've slapped bullpens around. We slapped this bullpen around in September. 26 of the 34 runs came against their bullpen.
1: Yeah.
0: You can't have that go away. If their bullpen is all of a sudden lights out, if our offense isn't good against a bullpen, we're going to find ourselves on the wrong end of this thing. And if our bullpen with a lead doesn't do the job, we're going to find ourselves on the wrong end of this thing.
1: We'll break down the roster a little bit later in the show, but I think one thing that Walt has done very, very well is stretch guys out. Last Friday, you saw the Ray Kerr into Grant Holmes experiment. Ray Kerr went three innings. It seemed it worked. And then the next day, you saw Brent Suter go out there.
0: What do you think that was?
1: That was an experiment for what we might see with Kyle, at the time, Kyle Schwarber and Bryce Harper. Okay,
0: I'll go a little further.
1: Okay.
0: That might have been a plan in action.
1: Well, yeah, that too.
0: Yeah, I mean, it could have been a plan in action. There's nothing you're doing down the stretch when you've clinched that is not significant.
1: Yeah.
0: Looking ahead, not looking to the Dodgers, not looking because you're not afforded that. Somebody in the building is, but you're not as a manager, you're not as a bench coach, you're not as a pitching coach. If you're going to telegraph anything, that was a telegraph thinking you're going to play the Phillies, and how might you go about game three?
1: Yeah, and I think with those two specifically, you know they can go more than one. But we saw down the stretch, Didier Fuentes went multiple innings, what, three times in September? That's not on accident. He's elevated himself. Because think about where he was. Last year, he was the guy who got here too early and got lit up. And look, that's how it's going to happen when you're not ready. He was not ready, but he used that information to go into the offseason, work on specific things. And then progressively, he became a guy who might make the roster. Oh, to a guy who is looking pretty good, to a guy who might be a bullpen guy that really isn't going to do an awful lot. And now he's one of the higher leverage guys on this team.
0: We had talked about it early, and I'm glad we jumped on this. He had the potential to be the most important arm on this staff.
1: Yeah.
0: Because I expect what I expect out of Chris Sale. I wasn't expecting Spencer Strider, quite honestly, to stay healthy. I wasn't sure about health starting in spring training. But if you're going to play the game of superlatives at the end of the year, I didn't see that coming.
1: Yeah.
0: That's Didier Fuentes. I didn't see that coming part two. That's Tyler Mahle.
1: Yeah.
0: I need both of those guys because both of them are going to be significant. If you win this series, they're going to be even more significant in the next round. And on and on and on. But those are the two guys that you look at and you go, that guy's 21 years old. Now, again, he's going to have his first postseason moment. What does he do with it? Does it look like he's absolutely just pitching and catching? 60 feet, 6 inches, it's just the same as a Tuesday in June. We'll see. But those two guys were the surprises. I'm going to tell you why Mauricio Dubon sort of comes in third in that department, because he told me he was good. In February, he told me he was good. And I wasn't sure what he meant, but he told me. Didier Fuentes didn't tell me. Tyler Mahle didn't tell me. Mauricio Dubon said, you're going to see I can play. I said, okay, and he did. That's why he's not as big a surprise as the other two. But my God, all of it was needed. You can make a case he's the MVP of this team.
1: I would absolutely say he's the MVP. And the reason he got that chance was because Ha-Seong Kim got hurt. Mauricio Dubon hadn't had many chances in the Major League Baseball to
0: Profar
1: be
0: going
1: the
0: away.
1: Guy. Profar going away is huge. And really, think about all of the injuries that the Braves did suffer. Michael Harris, Ronald Acuna went out a couple times. Yaz went out for a little bit. This team,
0: Sean Murphy didn't show up until later because of all the situation and circumstances that led to him not actually being in the lineup a lot.
1: So the ability to have the roster flexibility with Dubon is huge for this team. And think about this. That was kind of the game plan before the season. This is when Profar hadn't been suspended yet, was to have a little bit of a few moving parts to give guys an extra day, a half day, like Walt calls it, as a designated hitter. It didn't work out the way that Walt had planned, but because of Dubon, it was fine. And everybody, you know, kind of fell into the roles that they kind of thought they were going to get into anyway.
0: They wanted Drake Baldwin's bat in the game 150 times, and that was not going to be behind the plate. So what was your dynamic going to be? Think about this. They still DH'd him when he went through about seven other catchers on this
1: year.
0: Because they did not, they wanted him to be standing the way he is now, physically healthy. I don't care how young you are. I don't care anything. If you catch too much, you'll pay a price.
1: Yeah.
0: Cal Raleigh might have paid a price this year, by the way, for all the things he did last year behind the plate. So what are you going to do? You protected him. Even with the Joey Barts and everybody else you lined up, you did not force him behind the plate more than you wanted to. Sean Murphy comes back. I have a defensive guy behind the plate. Not back there today. Keep an eye on that, whether it's Trey Turner or anybody else running. Are they going to try to take advantage of Drake Baldwin behind the plate? These are all things. There's a cat and mouse to this. There's a block. There's a pattern. There's the here's what I know I have to do.
1: Mm-hmm.
0: You know, tackling. I guess in the other sport, we just say, what do you need to do? I need to be fundamentally sound.
1: Right.
0: Blocking and tackling. So there's blocking and tackling you have to do. But the nuance of this game, with our ability to pinch run, with knowing that extra inning games can go 12, 13, 14, let the games begin, boy. Because the managers are going to make a couple of decisions. How long does it keep Lazarda win? That's a Don Mattingly big one. Do we see a pinch runner for a Drake Baldwin or a Matt Olson when you go, wait, that at-bat came back around. If you don't win the game, you're going to have to answer to something. The loser of this game, the manager who loses this game, will be answering to questions about decision-making.
1: Mm-hmm.
0: And while you do that in June, it's really different when you do it in game one of a best of three.
1: There's no doubt. There's no doubt about that. We will give you the lineups. We'll also break down the rosters coming up after the break. But before we do anything else, Walt Weiss sat down with Joe Simpson earlier today. Here's that conversation. It's the Walt Weiss Report.
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3: Welcome out to the ballpark, everybody. Game one of the wild card series between the Braves and the Phillies. And a beautiful afternoon here for the start of this contest. Best two out of three. Time for the Walt Weiss Report. And Skipper, I mean, the back slapping and the high fives and all that goes away because you got to get back to work today.
4: Yeah, that's a good thing. And this is the most fun time of the year. So, you know, we'll try to embrace these moments and our guys are ready to go.
3: There are no secrets between the Braves and the Phillies. I mean, you play 13 times during the year. You guys prevailed 9 times out of those 13 and saw them recently. What do you do to prepare against a team that you know so much about?
4: Well, the scouting meetings are a little bit shorter because we do know each other so well. At the same time, I think it always comes down to execution, executing all aspects of the game, from the mound, putting together at-bats. We know their pitchers, they know our pitchers, but if you execute pitches, they're usually outs. So that doesn't change, but certainly a lot of familiarity here.
3: Absolutely. Well, one of the guys that is a wonderful comfort, I'm assuming, is Chris Sale, who executes his pitches quite nicely, thank you. What a great confidence builder for your whole team and the organization to have a guy like that go to game one, huh?
4: Yeah, it really is. Not everyone can say that they have a true ace, but we have one, and he's taking the mound today, and it elevates the room on the days that he pitches. It just does, you know, and I felt that when I played behind the big three here in the late 90s, early 2000s. It just elevates the team when you have a true ace taking the mound.
3: Was it hard for you today to make out your lineup knowing that Jesus Luzardo might go one inning? He might go 8 innings. Nobody really knows about his physical condition and how it might play into any pitching changes the Phillies have to make. So with that in mind, he's a left-handed starter. Are you hesitant or did it give you a lot of problems trying to figure out, do you put a left-handed loaded lineup in there?
4: Yeah, no, there were some challenges to it, Joe. You're right. Because I don't know how long he's going to go. They also have a handful of lefties in the bullpen. And look, that's how teams like to attack us with their left-handers. So I wanted to stagger the lefties. I didn't want to stack them. At the same time, you know, the bottom half of our lineup is set up for right-handed relievers. So I wanted to have a left-handed bat down there in the middle of all that. And I have Yaz down there. So we'll see. It was a bit of a challenge. Yaz may have to take an at-bat or two off a left-hander earlier in the game. But yeah, so some challenges to making the lineup, but I feel good about where it's at.
3: Now I want to ask about you. We watched the players play all year long. A couple of guys played every game this year, and Ozzie and Matt Olson. What about you? What's your pulse today coming into this after such a successful first season as a Braves manager?
4: Well, for me, it's, you know, I'm really locked in at the task at hand. You know what I mean, Joe? It's a there'll be a time to reflect on this year. I'm proud of the way things went, you know, in my first year, if you're asking, but proud of these guys and a lot of the things that they've overcome to win a division, which is difficult to do. Like I said, it takes 6 months to win a division. So it's a true test, but it's a resilient club. I feel like they rise to the challenge and they play the best when the stakes are highest. So I expect that to continue. But for me, I'm enjoying it. This is a fun time of year. Like I said, there's no better time of year in our sport than October. So yeah, I'm looking forward to it.
3: Well, you're up to the task. You've done a great job. You are at a point now, like you said, it's the best time of year. I hope you're able to enjoy it. So now go out and get after game one, and we will look forward to talking to you tomorrow.
4: All right. Thank you, Joe.
3: That's the Walt Weiss Report, and you heard it here on the Atlanta Braves Radio Network.
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1: 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Let's get to today's lineups, and leading off for the Phillies is shortstop Trey Turner. Batting second, the designated hitter Kyle Schwarber. Batting third in right field is Bryce Harper. Batting fourth, playing first base, is Alec Bohm. Batting fifth in center field is Derek Hill. Batting sixth in left field is Brian De La Cruz. Batting seventh, the second baseman, Bryson Stott. Batting eighth and playing third base is Edmundo Sosa. And batting ninth, doing the catching, is JT Realmuto, and they'll be behind Jesus Luzardo. For the Braves, leading off, catcher Drake Baldwin. Batting second in right field is Ronald Acuna Jr. Batting third, playing first base, is Matt Olson. Batting fourth in left field is Mauricio Dubon. Batting fifth, the center fielder, Michael Harris II. Batting sixth and playing second base is Ozzie Albies. Batting seventh, the third baseman, Austin Riley. Batting eighth, the designated hitter is Mikey Yastrzemski. And batting ninth, playing shortstop is Ha-Sung Kim. And they will be behind Chris Sale. So the lineup is different. It's, Walt did say, you look at how he constituted this lineup. It's left, right, left, right, left, switch. That's on purpose because Jesus Luzardo, a lefty, he's technically the opener. We'll see how long he goes. He might go as long as a starter, but the consensus is after Luzardo, Andrew Painter, a righty, will come in. So this lineup is constructed to not play into either of those guys.
0: Yeah, and by the way, we didn't even mention this. Happy opening postseason day to everybody up and down at Braves Radio.
1: Absolutely.
0: It is a little bit strange to be doing it in September. We brought it up with Jason Stark today. There's a chance that upwards of four teams could be eliminated playing in the postseason before they ever play a game in October.
1: Yeah.
0: So this feels very old school in that regard, that we're not actually playing October baseball, but it certainly is postseason in the books. Not the one game play-in version of it. This is the best of three that's been around since 2022. When you construct a lineup, you have a plan, and then somebody will do something. Then you'll bring in a guy that you didn't think they were going to bring in, and what are you going to do? Well, we have set it up where we have a little bit of speed. We set it up where we certainly have a couple of pinch hitters. When do you pull that trigger? And I'm going to go back to what I said earlier in the day. I'm going to go back to what I was just talking to somebody in the hallway about. When you're in the postseason in a best of three, and everybody knows the game one numbers, whatever it is you do that doesn't work out, whether it's a good decision or not, you're going to have to answer to it. Your fan base is going to be hacked off about it. I don't know, and I don't know if there's a way for you to look. I don't believe this lineup has ever been this lineup. I'm not sure the Braves have ever trotted out this lineup this year. My guess is it kind of doesn't feel like it. Dubon hitting cleanup. I don't know how many times that happened. I know it happened a little bit. No Baldwin Murphy in the game at the same time. It's been a little while since I think we've had one of those types of games too. So it's really interesting to figure out, what will you do with a pinch runner? What will you do with a pinch hit appearance? What will you do at first base if you take Matt Olson out? At bat better not come back around. Same with Drake Baldwin. You can't have guys at the top of your lineup not getting that bat in the 12th inning of what might be an extended, even the 11th inning of an extended baseball game. There are going to be a lot of things that somebody's going to have to answer to, and there are going to be four managers in baseball at some point today that's going to be sitting in a press conference where they're going to be asked about a move. They're asked about him in June. It's just going to have a very different weight to it.
1: Dubon has hit cleanup in seven games. He's batting .154.
0: So what are the odds that everything else around him in those seven games was this? My guess now, just with that piece of information, this lineup has never been a lineup for the
1: Atlanta
0: Braves.
1: We've had 35 this year or 40, so that's not so bad. You know, it's interesting, though, with Mauricio Dubon. It's kind of like what Philadelphia did in September with Luis Arraez. Now, Luis Arraez is not on their roster, which is huge, but as a cleanup guy that puts bat to ball, especially when you have three really good hitters in front of him, that's not the worst strategy in the world.
0: I'm surprised, but it is two catchers that Sean Murphy's not in the game. He will play tomorrow. He will catch tomorrow. But I'm also of the belief that because of the way that Philadelphia attacks the strike zone, they don't want to walk you. Keep an eye out, because Mauricio Dubon will tell you he's not a big home run hitter. But there are times that he says, this one's for me.
1: Yeah.
0: I'm swinging for me. You go middle-middle on him, he can take you deep. Sean Murphy, you go middle-middle on him, he can take you deep. And I'm wondering over the next couple of days, Philadelphia's not going to change their attack. Even though we swing and miss, even though we swing a little bit more freely than a lot of us would like sometimes, they're not going to play the game of finding that out. They'll throw spot strikes. They're going to hope that you chase up, strike, up, down, strike, down. And hope that there's some swing and miss that way. But this group attacks. Their strikeout-to-walk ratio tells you they don't play around. They're not here for the 11-pitch, 12-pitch at-bat. Most of these guys, the starters for this team, they do not fool around. They're here to get into attack mode. That means somebody who might not be a guy that you think is going to run into one, Mike Yastrzemski.
1: Yeah.
0: Could he run into one? Yeah. I think the way they pitch, they could end up getting burned. They could look really good because it's going to strike out a bunch of people and they're not going to give you freebies. But they can be had if you go middle cut and somebody's just really ready to play pounce.
1: Absolutely. Some interesting players on the roster, some curveballs that maybe we didn't expect. Who are they? We'll talk about it next. 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
1: 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So we were curious about what the postseason roster will look like. Three game series, a little different than a five or a seven. And we kind of talked about this. We did a local show here. Brian Snitker and Joe Simpson were both on it last night. We talked about the possibility of 11 pitchers instead of 12, 13, or 14. It is 11. That also includes two extra players in Rowdy Tellez and Luke Williams from a fielding perspective. But 11 pitchers on the roster. Here is Walt Weiss this morning about that move.
3: Three-game series, you're just not going to use as many arms. Typically, you're going to your high-leverage guys during this series, so you don't necessarily need the inning eaters and those types of guys that you would typically have in the bullpen. And we have some guys that go multiple innings anyway. Just the fact that it's a three-game series, we went heavy on the position player side, and most teams do.
1: So no A.J. Smith-Shawver, no J.R. Richie, not really a surprise. It's a three-game series. You trust your long guys, specifically Brent Suter, Ray Kerr, Didier Fuentes can go multiple innings. This makes sense.
0: Well, I had a conversation with Walt before his press conference, and in his press conference, he hinted at the idea that you really don't go deeper than 11, so why carry 11? Now, at the end of the day, just in case you don't remember the rules, there's a taxi squad, J.R. Richie, A.J. Smith-Shawver, Kyle Farmer, Maverick Hanley, the catcher, they're all on the taxi squad. Remember how it works. If somebody gets hurt, they come out, you put somebody in, that person who got hurt is ineligible for the series after. So keep that in mind. There are still rules about how you can do it because they're worried about manipulation. If there's a game that you need or a situation arises where you just don't get to bring a guy up and put him on a roster because the guy that's leaving, he ain't around for the next series. So, again, treat it like a manhole cover, not like a nickel, because this is not for fun and games.
1: No.
0: Especially in a three-game series. You've got to be able to survive with 11 pitchers. A.J. Smith-Shawver, all it tells you is he did not jump anybody that you would have thought. They wanted a couple of long guys because there's a chance on Thursday, if there's a game, Ray Kerr. Well, you go, Ray Kerr, why do I need multiple long guys? He might be your opener. A.J. Smith-Shawver did not jump Dylan Dodd, Dylan Lee, Didier Fuentes. He did not jump Iglesias or even Robert Suarez. That's why he's not on this roster right now. They went with length in a couple of different places because it might be length that you need game one and two, and it might be length as an opener that you're going to need if you go to a game three.
1: Yeah, and I think with J.R. Richie, if they go to a five-game series or a seven-game series, he might not be on the five-game series, but he might be on a seven-game series roster. Yeah, exactly.
0: I mean, Grant Holmes is a third starter. Everybody else is not a starter unless you tell them on a given day, see Thursday, that you're a starter.
1: Right, exactly. From a fielder perspective, from a hitter perspective, Rowdy Tellez and Luke Williams on this roster. Here is Walt Weiss on the reasoning for, and I should say DeShawn Kersey too. Here is Walt Weiss on those three players specifically.
3: Yeah, Rowdy's a big, hairy left-handed hitter over there. You know, that maybe put some fear in some people. You know, we got a glimpse of him during the season and hit a pinch hit homer for us. He can do that. Kiersey, obviously, as a base runner, did a great job. Triple A, stealing bases, running the bases. He's been impactful in that role in a short time here at the end of the year. Virtually every time I've pinch ran him, he's scored a big run for us. Luke, same thing. Luke's a really smart base runner. And Luke's a guy that can cover you all over the field, too. If, you know, without the ghost runner at second base, he's games go 15, 16 innings. That kind of versatility helps, you know, if you get to that point.
1: And I think with Luke and Kersey, it's exactly that. If you have an eighth inning where maybe you have Matt or Sean or somebody on first base where you want to take a shot, okay, there's one guy, but then in the 13th or in the 14th, maybe something else transpires and you need to have more speed out there. I think two speed guys is the right move here.
0: Well, it's two guys that have the same skill sets. And in Rowdy Tellez and Dom Smith, you have two guys with the same skill sets. And it's a little bit interesting to me. The Phillies, by the way, went with the third catcher option.
1: Yeah.
0: In case you were wondering, they're actually going to carry three into this whole thing. Mauricio Dubon is your backup emergency catcher, I'm assuming, with no Kyle Farmer on this active roster. There's a lot of things. Like I said, it's... If you're bringing in speed, you have the plan to use speed. When will you use it? What are you going to be okay with? At what point in the game are you going to do it? Because, again, you pinch run for Drake Baldwin, you pinch run for Matt Olson, and that game goes on, when those at-bats come up again, that's different.
1: Yep.
0: You're taking really good bats out of the lineup. You're hoping to win it in regulation. You're hoping to not have those problems. You're hoping to basically play clean with the lineup that you're trotting out to start a game. We have found out, though, a lot of times, like in basketball, who you start and who you finish. And we'll find out what arises that you might actually see something being done where either manager or both pulls a trigger. And I'm telling you, from Adderley, it's going to be the Lizardo decision. That could be his biggest. And for Walt, in a one-run game, two-run game late, who does he take out of the game to put speed in, and do you cash that ticket?
1: Absolutely. All right, we'll take a break. When we come back, we will break down the pitching matchup. 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
1: 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Ben Engram, Joe Simpson, and Darren O'Day will be on the call when they get going. Jesus Luzardo will be on the mound for the Phillies. Chris Sale for the Braves. Let's break it down.
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1: All right, Jesus Luzardo, 28 years old, 6 foot 217 out of Stoneman Douglas High School in Parkland, Florida. A third round pick in 2016, and this year he has been awesome. 14-5, a 286 ERA, 52 walks, and 222 strikeouts. He has six games, four starts in the postseason, a 4.84 ERA. So he hasn't been great in the postseason. We know about his arsenal, sweeper, four-seamer, changeup, and sinker, mid to high 90s fastball. Opponents hitting 111 against his slider, and 132 of his 222 strikeouts have come on that slider. This guy is an absolute stud.
0: Yeah, and for a minute, while it was certainly Mazeroski and Schlitler, and at some point Tarek Skubal, because he's Tarek Skubal, multiple Cy Young Award winner, people were talking about a lot of other people, or at least a handful of people more than him. And he was as good as anybody in baseball. Mm-hmm. He had a stretch before he went down that he was as good as anybody in baseball, which is why I'm taking him over the bullpen. Chris Sale, when you talk about the numbers and we get to the historical part and everything else, if you look at his postseason, it's not what you might think it is,
1: right,
0: in terms of the ERA especially and appearances. Because when you win a World Series in Boston, when you're on the mound when a team wins a World Series, you might just think, oh, wait, he must have done that a bunch of times. Well, it's hard to do something in the postseason a bunch of times on the mound. He's trying to actually make this run late with a resurgence of a fastball, with a resurgence of his career, certainly over the last three seasons. He's looking to actually, I don't want to say correct, he's smart. What he's done, he's done. He can't get any of that back. Is he looking to write another chapter in his postseason history? Oh, hell yeah. Back from the dead. This will be a Lazarus. If you really think about it, I mean, and I've joked that if he is the guy on the mound as you win through the postseason, that trade, him for Vaughn Grissom, is going to turn into the third greatest trade in Braves history. He's been that good during a regular season. He just needs to have it in the postseason now.
1: Yeah, well, and it's been a while, so we will see what he can do. One thing I like about Chris Sale, and he mentioned this yesterday, is that one thing throughout the course of his career, he learned that you can't go from a 5 in terms of effort to an 8 or a 9. You can go from 7 to a 9, and the transition is really easy. And that's what really has impressed me throughout the course of this year. He's gotten an extra day here and a couple extra days
0: 27
1: there.
0: 27 starts.
1: He barely qualified for the ERA.
0: 162 and two-thirds innings.
1: It's unbelievable how little he's actually pitched this year. But to me, you know, he kind of joked, and I say this a lot, but he joked probably early April. Someone asked him if he could, what it feels like to get to 100 miles per hour. And he kind of laughed and said, I hadn't done that in a very long time. Well, sure enough, this year he did. And I think that's a direct result of getting extra time here and there and also realizing when he needs to crank it up, but also where he needs to be when he's not cranking it up so that he still has that left in his tank.
0: So I want to tell you, when you're his age, 37 plus years old, he's the best in baseball with a strikeout to walk ratio of 6.5.
1: Mm.
0: 6.5 with 200 strikeouts. This isn't a small sample size. This isn't a relief pitcher. It's 162 innings, 27 starts. He was as good as anybody in the game with a 6.5. He wants to shove. He doesn't want to give away freebies. He doesn't want to do that. He might hit you with a pitch. That sort of has been in play because that's happened 15 times this year. Keep an eye on somebody's foot getting clipped.
1: Yeah.
0: You know, that's the equivalent of him giving up a walk to somebody. He's just trying to make a pitch that absolutely confounds you. Sometimes it ends up hitting a cleat.
1: And a big storyline, of course, coming in, how long will Luzardo go? Don Mattingly said he's an opener. Walt kind of pushed back on that and said, I don't believe Don Mattingly. Don said that. I don't trust him at all, but it will be Luzardo. But then Andrew Painter probably will be the bolt guy. He's done it a couple times. The Braves have hit him very hard this year. 5.52 ERA, 0-2 record, 7 walks and 8 strikeouts in 2 appearances. If it does get to Andrew Painter, and I think you and I kind of agree, Luzardo's going to go until Luzardo can't go. And then it'll be Painter, it'll be that bullpen, and then come what may.
0: Yeah, if it's not a health risk, this is his game for as long as it's his game. And that's Don Mattingly's biggest decision today is going to be when that moment comes. Can I give you one other thing that's going to happen, and it has to do with what's on the mound?
1: You may.
0: Ha-Seong Kim is starting. I cannot believe it's a postseason game. It's not October yet, but it's a postseason game. And Ha-Seong Kim is starting at shortstop for this team. There was a long stretch where I would have said, well, that'll never happen.
1: Right.
0: That will never, never happen. Well, it's happening now. Remember what we're talking about with the bats on the bench and the speed on the bench. Ha-Seong Kim, if you're in a game that's close, I'll take everything I have and say Ha-Seong Kim is going to be pinch hit for at some point. He's just going to be pinch hit for, pinch run for, where somebody else is going to take the at-bat that's next. That's the bullet that I think, when it happens, what at-bat is going to find Ha-Seong Kim's place in the lineup that doesn't find Ha-Seong Kim.
1: Yeah.
0: This is one of the reasons you're carrying 11 pitchers, not 12 or 13. You want to have flexibility? Your flexibility is Ha-Seong Kim coming out of this game for a pinch hitter. Mauricio Dubon coming to shortstop and doing whatever it is you're going to do in left field.
1: Yeah, it's definitely there's a chance that would happen. It's a beautiful day outside, crowd filing into Truist Park. Let's get a check of our weather from the Fox 5 Storm Team and Joanne Feldman.
2: 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And a beautiful day today after what was a cool start. It is still going to get pretty warm in the direct sunshine, but not humid. We'll have temperatures in the low 80s at first pitch, and we will stay near or above 80 degrees throughout the game. 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
1: Thank you very much, Joanne. 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
1: 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Chris Sale and Jesus Luzardo will be on the mound. 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I'm going to go with the early innings. Let's get Luzardo out of there. It's been rare over the past month and a half that the Braves have jumped on a starting pitcher early. It has happened, but not all that much, with Luzardo as an air quote opener. Let's go ahead and get him out of the game, get into that bullpen, because the Phillies' bullpen is nothing to write home about.
0: Yeah, well, I kind of care about how this game plays out score-wise. I would like it to be a little bit easier. 2 and 3 run home runs for the Braves certainly could make that happen, keeping the ball in the ballpark and having Chris Sale be Chris Sale. I just want to know if it's really as simple as this. Can I get to the seventh inning with the lead? Can I hand the baseball over to the guys that I absolutely believe are the key to this whole thing? Because bullpens become more important. Go back to Kansas City when they won the World Series. Mm-hmm. I think it might have been the first time that a bullpen actually pitched more innings than the starters did. But it started this trend of who are the real sort of bona fides? Who are the aces that you go, I keep him in longer than him, him, and him?
1: Right.
0: Because that's the way it works. Most teams don't have multiple guys that you say, I can't go get him. He's too good. That's his game today. Bullpens, even with Chris Sale on the mound, there's this moment where you go, okay, what am I going to do? Can your bullpen be what it's supposed to be for the month of October? Not going to be easy. We see the bullpens fluctuate during a regular month.
1: Yeah.
0: June. You're good. One guy's good. One guy goes down. He comes back. Well, he's gone longer than I thought he was going to be. See Robert Suarez. I'm just going to play with the simplest of facts. This bullpen has been the best, most consistent part of this team. If they get the ball with a lead in the seventh inning, do they close it out? That's the key for me. Game one, game two, game anything they play for the rest of the postseason.
1: One on the offensive side, one on the pitching side. Those are the keys to the game. We'll take a break. When we come back, we'll wrap things up with our prize picks, picks of the day. This is the Ford Leadoff Show on the Atlanta Braves Radio Network.
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1: 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Michael Harris II has been awesome this year. He has been consistent. He has not suffered through some of those valleys that he suffered through earlier in his career, and he is going to have more than 1.5 total bases. And then Jesus Luzardo, more than a half of an earned run, which is a surprising number to me. That will pay you 2.5x on Prize Picks.
0: Well, I talked about Austin Riley all last week, and I said at some point over the next 2 or 3 days, he's going to have a moment. Why not just get it out of the way now in every good way possible? Let's go with Austin Riley, 1.5 hit run RBI. If you really want to get a little funky and a little bit crazy, Austin Riley, they'll let you play more than a half a home run if you really think tonight might be the day or today might be the day. And at the end of the day, for me, you know, Chris Sale is certainly a guy that you say could not happen, could not have played out any better for the Braves that he's on the mound. Got to take advantage of that. One of the ways you do that is you give him a little bit of breathing room. Just give him a little bit of breathing room. Just let him walk out at least a couple of few innings with a lead. And let's find out what he does at that point.
1: Yeah, run support has not been something that the Braves have done gotten Chris Sale a lot of over the course of this season. That's why his record doesn't look like the way he has pitched. But this is the guy you want on the mound. There's no doubt about it. Before we wrap things up here on the Ford Leadoff Show, let's pause 10 seconds for station identification on the Atlanta Braves Radio Network.
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0: If you want to know what they also think, 18.5 pitching outs, which means they believe he's going to the seventh inning. If you want to play the more, you got to go to the seventh inning where he would need that 19th out. 18.5 is a pretty steep number in today's baseball game. I like Chris Sale picking it up.
1: If you are a member of Braves country, and we all are, you hope Chris Sale gets more than that number because that means he is doing something right. But there's no doubt he is the right guy to have on the mound in game one of the wild card series. For all of us here at the Atlanta Braves Radio Network, and that includes Cullen Madden, Joe Virgin behind the glass. He's Chris Domino. I'm Barrett Salee. Braves, Phillies, game one, National League wild card series next.
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11: 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Kim hits the bag in second. That ball goes to the wall. 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
1: Pitch all the way to Acuna. 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What a swing by Ronald Acuna, laying the lumber to that thing.
0: The NL East champs are ready. Welcome to the National League Wild Card on the Braves Radio Network. 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This afternoon, it's game one of the 2026 National League Wild Card Round as the Braves take on the Philadelphia Phillies, live from Truist Park in Atlanta. 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
1: Good afternoon, everybody, and welcome into Atlanta Braves postseason baseball. This afternoon from Truist Park in Atlanta, Georgia. It's game one of the wild card series between the Braves and the Phillies. On the mound for the Braves, left-hander Chris Sale. He'll be opposed by left-hander Jesus Luzardo. It's great to have you with us alongside Joe Simpson and Darren O'Day, as well as our producer-engineer Jonathan Chadwick, Ben Ingram here with you. And lots of observations when it comes to this series, fellas. Joe, I want to start with you and how these teams got here. The Braves overwhelmingly took the season series, and it's interesting how the Phillies got into the postseason that final month.
2: Yeah, they didn't exactly back in, Ben. They had a good season, but September was a rough month for them. They went 10-14. They walked a real tightrope the last week. They lost four in a row until they won the last two games of the season to get into the postseason. So they're not exactly coming in red hot. They also, for the month of September, they didn't hit. I had a lot of guys really slumping. They scored next to the last number. The 89 runs were next to last in rankings in baseball. So they're not coming in red hot. And even though they might be considered the bullies against the Braves in the postseason in recent years, this is a little different team right now.
1: Yeah, there's definitely a lot of familiarity here. And Darren, when it comes to the Braves seeing the Phillies so often, we see them 13 times during the season, but also postseason history. This is the third time in the last 5 years these two have seen each other, and the Phillies have had the Braves' number.
3: Yeah, absolutely. There is some postseason scar tissue here between these two teams as the Phillies ended the Braves season back in 22 and 23 when the Braves were heavily favored. And I've been thinking about this a lot. I think this matchup is a scary one because the Phillies starting pitching. A lot of teams in baseball don't want to face their big starters. But the way it's set up for the Braves to finally vanquish the postseason boogeyman the Phillies have become, I think that gives the Braves momentum to really advance far in this postseason if they can take this first wild card series.
1: And I'll tell you what, Darren, when it comes to what the Braves have now versus 2-3 years ago, they have Chris Sale now, and it's an interesting pitching matchup starting with Chris.
3: Now, you're absolutely right. Yeah, game one in these short series matters so much, and you have your best guy out there. And today's the day where this Chris Sale plan the Braves have implemented this whole season, you know, saving his 37-year-old body for when it really counts, is going to pay off. This is the first day we get to say Chris Sale pitch in a Braves uniform in the postseason. Right man for the job, loves the big spot, has quite a bit of postseason experience, just not with the Braves. So it's certainly an exciting day in that aspect.
1: Yeah, and Joe, knowing how big game one is, I think you say, looking at the pitching matchup, you love the Braves' chances today.
2: Well I do, Ben, because if the Phillies have their pitchers lined up, like Darren was saying, if they've got them all in a row like they expected to have, then they're very, very dangerous and very tough to beat. That's not the case right now. They had to scramble, as I said, to get into the postseason. Jesus Luzardo will go today, but he's nursing a sore shoulder and has been since he threw that gem against the Braves.

0: back in early September. So we're all going to find out together just how long he can go in the game. Phillies are hoping it's for more than just one inning, but we'll see.
1: All right, can't wait to see how this thing shakes out. Game one right around the corner. Lineups when we come back, and then it's time for baseball. Braves and Phillies coming up on the Atlanta Braves Radio Network.
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1: 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And we'll start off with the visitors from Philadelphia, managed by Don Mattingly. They went 88-74 in the regular season, six games back of the Braves, and they'll lead it off with their shortstop, Trey Turner. Batting second, the DH, Kyle Schwarber. Hitting third, right fielder, Bryce Harper. Batting cleanup, first baseman, Alec Bohm. Hitting fifth, the center fielder, Derek Hill. Batting sixth, left fielder, Brian De La Cruz. Slotted seventh, the second baseman, Bryson Stott. Hitting eighth, third baseman, Edmundo Sosa. Batting ninth, catcher, JT Romuto. And on the mound to start, left-hander, Jesus Luzardo. He went 14-5 in the regular season with a 2.86 ERA. So again, for the Phillies, Turner, Schwarber, Harper, Bohm, Hill, De La Cruz, Stott, Sosa, Romuto, and Luzardo on the mound. Those are the Phillies. Now for the champion Braves out of the National League East, managed by Walt Weiss. Braves will lead it off with their catcher, Drake Baldwin. Hitting second, right fielder, Ronald Acuna Jr. Batting third, first baseman, Matt Olson. Hitting cleanup, left fielder, Mauricio Dubon. Slotted fifth, center fielder, Michael Harris. Hitting sixth, second baseman, Ozzie Albies. Batting seventh, third baseman, Austin Riley. In the eight hole, the DH, Mike Yastrzemski. Batting ninth, shortstop, Ha-Sung Kim. And on the mound, the ace of staff, lefty, Chris Sale. 14-9 this season with a 2.16 ERA. So again, for the Braves, Baldwin, Acuna, Olson, Dubon, Harris, Albies, Riley, Yastrzemski, Kim, and Sale on the mound. When we come back, going to be the first pitch for Game 1 of the Wild Card Series. Braves and Phillies coming up on the Atlanta Braves Radio Network.
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1: 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Lineup cards have been exchanged. Here are the umpires for today's game. First base umpire is Adam Beck. Second base umpire, Mark Rippinger. Third base umpire is Jordan Baker. Down the right field line is Charlie Ramos. Down the left field line, Nestor Ceja. And behind the plate, Joe Simpson, is Dan Merzel. I think there are a lot of people who are scratching their head at that decision.
0: I think they're doing a lot more than scratching their head, Ben. This is the guy that called a balk on Chris Sale in New York unnecessarily. The next day, Chris was barking at him when he came onto the field and threw Chris out of the game before it even started. There is an issue. There was an issue between these two guys early in the year. Let's hope it doesn't carry over to today.
1: Hopefully so. And then, Darren, the Phillies would say the same thing. Their hitting coach Kevin Long had a run-in with Dan Merzel here recently.
18: Yeah, it sounds like Dan Merzel might be a little sensitive. As a professional, an umpire, he knows how much this postseason means. He's really got to put all that behind him and try to be his best version of himself today.
1: Hey, by the way, Darren, this is your first postseason broadcast, and I remember my first sitting alongside Joe, and such an honor that was, and we're honored to have you aboard for this. This is an opportunity you deserve. Glad you're here.
18: Thank you, sir.
0: And I'll say, too, that that your eyes aren't nearly as bugged out as Ben's were for his first postseason game.
1: Yeah, that took a while to recover from. Ready for this one, though. Braves and the Phillies. Braves have taken the field. Here's the leather for Atlanta. Matt Olson at first base. Ozzie Albies is at second. Ha-Sung Kim, the shortstop. Austin Riley is at the hot corner. In left field, it's Mauricio Dubon. Patrolling center field, Michael Harris. In right field, Ronald Acuna Jr. The catcher is Drake Baldwin. And on the mound, the ace of staff, Chris Sale. 6'6", 180-pound lefty out of Lakeland, Florida, 37 years old. During the regular season, 27 starts, a record of 14-9, a 2.16 ERA. And, Joe, maybe the most important number for Chris is what he did versus the Phillies. He was undefeated against Philadelphia this season.
0: Well, the Braves won 9 games against the Phillies this year. He started 4 of them, and he went 3-0 against them with a 2.08 ERA. Another number that jumped out at me that I don't normally pay much attention to, but for Chris Sale, just a 150 average against him this year with runners in scoring position. That's outstanding.
1: He's been terrific as a Brave against the Phillies. 11 starts versus the Phillies in his career. As a Brave, he's never lost to the Phillies. And he'll be facing Trey Turner, Kyle Schwarber, and Bryce Harper. Braves are their white uniform, tops and pants, red numerals, red lettering, outlined in navy. Braves across the chest on top of the tomahawk. Phillies in the traveling grays, tops and pants, red numerals, red lettering, outlined in white. Phillies in cursive across the chest of their uniforms. Trey Turner climbs in for the Phillies. Chris Sale, the left-hander, gets the green light from Dan Merzel. Game one of the wild card series, Braves and Phillies, ready to get going. And now for the ball game. First pitch misses outside. Underway at 2:16 Eastern, 1:16 Central. 80 degrees here in Atlanta. Very gentle breeze out of the east, blowing in from left center towards the right field foul pole. Trey Turner hit 242 during the season. 1-0 pitch on the way. Check swing. He did go. Good-looking fastball there. And, Joe, when it comes to Chris Sale, I think all eyes on the velocity of the fastball.
0: Well, we saw him start off the other day against Cincinnati after giving up a leadoff homer. He was 99-100 and a little agitated. 97 today.
1: 1-1, pulled foul into the seats of the second deck down the left field line. By the way, the time of the first pitch, as always, brought to you by Schumann Farms. Look for Real Sweet brand sweet onions from Schumann Farms in a store near you. This crowd wants a strikeout right out of the chute. And for Sale, he's ahead of Trey Turner, 1-2. Southpaw is ready. Here it comes. Blew it by him. Swung on and missed at a good slider. Turner goes down swinging, one down. For Chris Sale this season, 29 strikeouts over 26 innings against the Phillies. Gave up just 2 home runs to the Phillies this year. One to Felix Reyes, one to Alec Bohm. And like we mentioned, the Braves won all 4 of his starts versus the Phillies this season. Climbing in now, Kyle Schwarber. So many times we saw Schwarber in the regular year. He was batting leadoff, batting second today. First pitch to Schwarber. Missed the inside corner with a fastball. Schwarber, all that power, 45 home runs this season. Deep breath by Sale. Standing on the third base side of the rubber, the 1-0 pitch. And fouled back our way above us. I mean, you can count on one hand how many times you get foul balls above us in this booth. 1-1 on Kyle Schwarber. Schwarber stands tall in the left-hand batter's box. 1-1 pitch. Missed the outside corner with a slider. 2 balls and a strike. Of course, for Sale, he's got everything you want in his resume for a Game 1 starter. A Cy Young Award winner. 10 times an All-Star. But this is his first postseason appearance as a Brave. 2-1 on the way. Just missed up and in. Tried a front-door slider and missed. 3-1.
0: He was very good at home. He was 8-3 in this ballpark with a microscopic 1.66 ERA.
1: Three one to Schwarber. Pulled foul into the screen down the right field line. Well, for Chris, you know that the adrenaline is there. I mean, that's the case for anybody, but maybe even more so for Chris. Today is his first postseason appearance since 2021 when he was with Boston. And he's making his 11th career postseason appearance and his 8th career start. And his only postseason win was in 2018 against the Yankees in the ALDS. 3-2 on Kyle Schwarber. Sale spins it. That's popped up. Foul ground and out of play back here towards us. Do it again with a 3-2 count. That fastball, 97 from Sale.
0: Despite the rough September the Phillies had, you got to always respect their lineup, especially at the top half. And this guy with more postseason home runs than only two players, Manny Ramirez and Jose Altuve. He's got 23 of them.
1: Again, a 3-2. Check swing. The appeal did not go. Went with a slider away. Schwarber apparently held up. Watching a replay. Yeah, about as far as you can take it. Maybe the right call. 50-50, I'd say.
0: Yeah, it was a tough one to call for Jordan Baker, the crew chief down at third base.
1: Climbing in Bryce Harper. And a guy that Sale has had lots of success against in his career. We're scoreless in the top of the first inning. Runner at first, one down. Game one of the wild card series, Braves and Phillies. Harper awaits. First pitch swinging, fouled straight back.
0: I expect him to be very aggressive because of his lack of numbers against Sale. Best to not sit back and wait for a good pitch. And he went after the first one he saw. He, among the Phillies, probably one of the better numbers for September.
1: Schwarber, modest lead at first, 0-1 pitch. That misses high and outside, 1-1. Now, Harper in his career versus Sale, 2-for-21 with 11 strikeouts lifetime. But on the flip side of that coin, he's had some postseason success in his career, and a lot at the expense of the Braves. Ball and a strike on Harper. Here it is from Chris. Missed low outside with a slider. In 8 postseason games versus the Braves, Harper has 5 homers and 10 RBIs. Well, he's really punished the Braves in the postseason. And he enters this postseason tied with Ryan Howard for the most extra base hits in Phillies postseason history. Long pause by Sale. 2-1 pitch. Fouled back into the screen. Sinker at 98.
0: Fastball's coming out of his hand beautifully. Little off the mark so far with his slider, but he's just trying to get some chase from these dangerous hitters.
1: Two balls, two strikes. Chris cuts it loose. Have a seat. Overpowered him with a 100-mile-an-hour fastball and blowing the smoke versus Harper. Two down.
0: I like that. I like that triple digit.
1: Pretty impressive to have that in the tank at 37, isn't it?
0: Uh-huh. Not bad.
1: Here comes Alec Bohm, one of the Phillies who homered against Sale this season. Chris gave up just 10 home runs all year. Now facing Bohm, who had 15 homers in the regular season. First pitch, backdoor slider just missed. I think right out of the gate, another part of this, Joe, Chris Sale trying to figure out exactly what the strike zone is on the corners with Merzel behind the plate.
0: And it may be very difficult to learn.
1: No score, top of the first. Runner at first base, two down. 1-0 to Bohm. And a pop foul into the seats along the right field line. One ball and one strike. Sale struck out Turner, walked Schwarber, struck out Harper. Now the count level on Bohm. This is the spot of the order. They had Luis Arraez batting ever since the trade deadline, but they're without him as he's on the IL with an ankle injury. That could prove to be a big name out for the Phillies in this series. One ball, one strike. Schwarber being held by Olsen at first base. 1-1 on the way to the plate. Check swing. They appeal. He did not go.
0: Oh. That was a high pitch, and I thought he might have let that big end of the bat get out there a little too soon.
1: Last month and a half of the season, Bohm, one of the hot hitters for the Phillies, hitting over 300 from mid-August on. 2-1 pitch, not a problem there. Slider through the back door, 2-2. And you like that attack going away from him, don't you?
0: I do, and I see that Michael Harris is shading him a little bit toward right center. He likes to go that way. If you pitch him away and he goes that way, you can defend him.
1: Two balls, two strikes, two outs. Now the pitch to Bohm. Line drive, high in the air, deep center field. Going back, Harris to the warning track. Michael leaps, and Michael can't come up with it. Hitting the bag at third base, Schwarber. Braves hit the cutoff man. Kim cuts it loose, and the throw home is late. And it's an RBI double for Alec Bohm, and it's 1-0 Phillies. 2-2 pitch, and he drove just to the left of dead center. Michael is just a step from getting there.
0: Went upstairs, and that time Bohm didn't check his swing. He let it fly and squared it up just barely out of the reach of Michael Harris.
1: Not a cloud in the sky, bright sunshine. Really, the only shade on the field is out there in deep center, right along the edge of the warning track. Michael went from sunshine into shade, leaping, and right out of his reach. Now, here's Derek Hill. Two down, a runner at second base. Hill with a bouncer foul over by the Phillies dugout, nothing and one.
0: And already this crowd a lot quieter.
1: And you think about this being such a game of inches, that's certainly magnified in the postseason. We've already seen the result of that here in the first inning on the check swing that turned into a ball four situation for Kyle Schwarber. His bat goes just a half inch further. That's probably strike three in a 1-2-3 inning. Instead, it became a walk, and two batters later, Bohm drives him in. 1-0 Phillies, nothing and one on Derek Hill. Fifth Philly to the plate here in the top of the first inning. Sales 0-1 pitch, and there's a fly ball to center. Michael Harris came in, now goes back out, makes the catch. That tells you right away it's not the easiest outfield to pick up a ball coming off the bat today.
0: Very difficult.
1: But a run across for the Phillies on one hit, no errors, and a man left. We go to the bottom of the first inning. Phillies won, and the Braves coming up when we come back.
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1: Into the bottom of the first inning, 1-0 Phillies. Here's the leather for Philadelphia. Alec Bohm at first base, Bryson Stottis at second. Trey Turner, the shortstop, at Edmundo Sosa's at third. In the Phillies outfield, Brian De La Cruz in left, Derek Hill out in center, Bryce Harper in the shadow of the chop house out in right. The catcher is JT Romuto, and on the mound, the lefty Jesus Luzardo, 6 feet tall, 220-pound lefty out of Parkland, Florida. 28 years old, brings his first pitch to Drake Baldwin. Drake sends it foul. Of all the mysteries that you have on the outside of this game, Joe, maybe the biggest one is what the Phillies get out of Jesus Luzardo.
0: Well, they lost Louis Arraez, as you mentioned. That was a big loss in their lineup. They lost...
1: 0-1 to Baldwin outside.
0: They lost Luzardo in early September after that complete game effort and shutout of the Braves. So they're just keeping their fingers crossed that they get a healthy Luzardo back today.
1: 1-1 pitch on the way to Baldwin. There's a called strike. Got a sinker over at 98. Throws very hard, and that sweeper was so good the last time we saw him. Lots of chase on that sweeper. One ball and two strikes on Baldwin. Pitch on the way from Lizardo, and that time he bounced the sweeper up there. Lizardo with a really good regular season. 14-5 with a 2.86 ERA. Made 29 starts, 30 appearances altogether. But this is his first start since September 7th against the Braves. 2-2, poked out to short, backhanded by Trey Turner, sets and fires, and Bohm squeezes for out number one here in the bottom of the first inning. And in that outing, he struck out a dozen with the distance, as you mentioned, but he's had shoulder inflammation. And I think the biggest thing to watch with Lizardo, Joe, adrenaline is certainly going to be there in the first inning, and I think he could look very much like what he looked like at his best all season. But what does the shoulder look like? What does the command look like after that?
0: And not having pitched much, will fatigue set in a little earlier than normal?
1: Ronald Acuna with a fly ball to left field. Brian De La Cruz out there. He makes the catch and two down. Ronald going after the first pitch that he sees, a 98-mile-an-hour fastball, and two down.
0: Well, he throws hard, as you said, and that pitch at 98, indicative of maybe some adrenaline. But the cut, the sweeper, and the changeup, he's just a three-pitch guy primarily, and he's very good. Originally with the Washington Nationals.
1: Just one start versus the Braves this season. Here comes Matt Olson. First pitch, a strike on the outside corner. And, of course, that start he had versus the Braves, the best start of his career. Pitched the shutout, struck out 12. Braves have seen him 11 times in his career. A lot of that with the Marlins, as he was with the Marlins before coming to the Phillies. And he's gone 4-4 in his career against the Braves with a 2.89 ERA. 0-1 to Olson. Matt takes a called strike. That's sinker 98. For Lizardo, he has not won on this mound since 2022. Oh, two on the way to Olson. Got a piece of it. Spoils a sweeper. Stays alive. Still nothing in two.
0: Well, it might be the only road mound that he struggled, because this year he did not. You mentioned the good season he had, but he went 9-0 on the road with a 1.76 ERA.
1: That's spectacular. He's got a 1-0 lead in the bottom of the first inning. Here's his 10th pitch in the first inning. 0-2, half swing, and he did go for strike three. So Lizardo with a 1-2-3 bottom of the first. We go to the top of the second inning, 1-0 Philadelphia.
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1: 1-0 Philadelphia into the top of the second inning. It'll be De La Cruz, Stott, and Sosa for the Phillies. Folks, the original Louisiana hot sauce keeps the flavor bases loaded with three simple ingredients. Peppers, vinegar, and salt, and flavor that always hits. It's exactly why the original Louisiana hot sauce is the official hot sauce of the Atlanta Braves. It's Louisiana Hot. Buy you some. Folks still making their way into the ballpark. First game of the day. Of course, later on, it'll be the White Sox and the Astros. Also, the Yankees hosting the Red Sox and the Cubs in San Diego against the Padres. All that action later, and that'll be part of the scoreboard brought to you by Saia a little bit later on, the official freight carrier of the Atlanta Braves. Climbing in De La Cruz. Pitch on the way from Sale, and a fly ball towards left field. A little bit of carry to it, but Dubon is there, and he will make the catch about 10 feet shy of the warning track. I think right now, right out of the gate, the biggest thing of interest for me in terms of how the elements are playing is watching the path of these outfielders for these fly balls. Really tough to pick up balls today.
0: It seems like they're getting a slow reaction to it, Ben, and I thought that was the case with Michael Harris the second on that ball that was hit over his head. Now, keep in mind, that ball landed right at the base of the wall, too. He had a long way to go.
1: One down for Bryson Stott. 1-0 Phillies. Sale kicks and fires. Called strike on Bryson Stott. For the Phillies, it came down to the last day. He needed a win in game 162. And they were able to get it with Zach Wheeler on the mound, taking down the Rays in the final game. Well, one pitch is fouled back. Nothing and two on Stott. So the Phillies dethroned as champions in the East as they had won the division each of the last two seasons. But wouldn't you know it, as fate would have it, once again a postseason matchup between the Braves and the Phillies. Third time in the last 5 years they've had a collision course in the postseason. The 0-2 to Stott. Pulled foul on the right field line. This is the fourth time the Braves and Phillies have ever seen each other in the postseason, and the Phillies have won all three of the previous meetings. 1993 NLCS, 2022 NLDS, and the 2023 NLDS. So the Braves are certainly due. The 0-2 pitch. Down goes Stott. Went stabbing after a slider. Strikeout number three for Chris Sale, and two down. Two away for Edmundo Sosa. Sale's facing the bottom of the order now. Braves went 9-4 against the Phillies during the regular season. Outscored them 66-43. Some really close games along the way, that's for sure. Pitch on the way to Edmundo Sosa and a called strike. I mean, some nail biters this year between these two.
0: Sosa in the lineup in the absence of Louis Arraez. Even though he's playing third, that moves Stott over to second for a rise spot.
1: Sosa, a little dribbler, foul, nothing in two. And even with that shift around, nothing the Braves haven't seen a bunch already.
0: It is not.
1: Crowd getting behind Chris Sale. 1-0 Phillies in the top of the second. Base is empty, two down, and Chris way ahead of Sosa, nothing in two. Sosa backs out of there. Time granted. Now back into the box. Sale at 30 pitches, 21 strikes. 0-2 to Sosa. Check swing. He did go. Couldn't hold back on the slider. And the check swing is strike three. So a 1-2-3 second inning for Chris Sale. We go to the bottom of the second. 1-0 Philadelphia.
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1: 1-0 in favor of the Phillies into the bottom of the second inning. Great to have you aboard with us for our postseason coverage here on the Atlanta Braves Radio Network alongside Joe Simpson, as well as Darren O'Day and our producer-engineer Jonathan Chadwick. Ben Ingram here with you. Phillies scored a run in the top of the first inning on a two-out RBI double from Alec Bohm. Kyle Schwarber had walked two batters prior, and he scored on that double off the wall in center field. And the Braves looking to bounce back versus Lizardo. Showing bunt and taking a ball inside Dubon. He was moving up in the box and showing bunt. That just about unbuckled his belt.
0: Good idea. Had Sosa back a little bit.
1: 1-0 from Lizardo. That'll be looped down the left field line. That'll be a fair ball. Rolling all the way into the corner. Mauricio Dubon en route to second base. Up with it in left field, De La Cruz, and a leadoff double. Mauricio Dubon sparking one down the line, and the Braves have the tying run in scoring position. That is so Mauricio, showing bunt and then able to send one down the left field line the next pitch.
0: Braves only had four base runners against Lizardo in that game early September. Let's hope this is the start of something big.
1: Here comes Michael Harris. He shows bunt and puts one down. Lizardo has it. Going to be a tough play. Throws to first, and they get him on a bang-bang play. Michael Harris executes the bunt, and over to third base, Mauricio Dubon with one down.
0: Love it. Love it. Love it. Playing a little small ball, do things the right way, get the guy over from second base. And now let's see if Ozzie can get him in with the infield in.
1: And up to the plate is the man who had 14 sacrifice flies this year. Infield in. Ozzie, the most seasoned bat the Braves have in the lineup in terms of postseason play in his career. First pitch, and a ball low it inside. So a chance to do something here that they could not do versus Lizardo the last time they faced him. Score a run against him. Dubon takes his lead at third. 1-0 pitch, a strike on the inside corner. Fastball 97, and they have an ABS challenge. First ABS challenge of the game. And the verdict of the ABS is that is a ball. Missed by a lot. Ozzie just nods his head. He knew it missed. That missed by almost 3 inches.
0: Good grief.
1: Two balls and no strikes for Ozzie Albies. Here it comes. Low it in, three balls, no strikes. Austin Riley on deck. Inning started with a double, then a sack bunt by Harris. Got Dubon over to third base. Three oh, right down the middle. 3-1. So Lizardo had that 1-2-3 first inning, but a double, and now a 3-1 count. Here it is, Ozzie. High ball four. This with a sweeper, and that goes right back to what we were discussing in the first inning. All that adrenaline for the first inning, but a guy who probably isn't as strong as he would normally be if he's going on normal rest. He's had the shoulder inflammation, and a lot of times the first thing that can go, the command.
0: Absolutely, and when you walk Ozzie Albies, you've really missed. I mean, you've missed by big margin because he's up there hacking.
1: Here comes Riley. Put up good numbers in his career versus the Phillies. There's a called strike. Look, say what you want about Riley's numbers this year. Not up to the standards that he would like, but he's had some big hits versus the Phillies this year. 0-1 pitch. This tie, one ball, one strike. Riley steadies the bat, waiting on the lefty Lizardo. 1-1 came in and off the knob of the bat. Now Dubon takes off. They got him in a rundown, and that'll be tossed to third base. Sosa charged at Dubon. He runs out of the baseline, making it to third base, Ozzy Albies. It was a check swing, and I mean barely, and it hit the knob of Austin's bat, went right back to the mound. What a bizarre play. So now first and third. I mean, right off the bottom of the knob.
0: Austin was just trying to get out of the way, and the next thing he knows, he sees the ball trickling out toward the mound and had to take off running. Dubon did a good job of staying in the rundown long enough to get Ozzy around to third. Crazy, crazy play.
1: So a fielder's choice. 1-5 on that putout, two down in the inning. We say this all the time in the regular season, but it's even more magnified in the postseason. Two outs, runners on base. What do you do in those moments? You come through, you can win a lot of games because of it. Mike Yastrzemski with a ground ball up the middle. Might find a hole, and that's through and a base hit. The game is tied. Around second base now is Riley. He's in at third base, and Yaz answers. RBI single right up the middle, right in between Turner and Stott, and it's a 1-1 game.
0: First hit of his career against Luzardo. Aggressive early in the count, and it found a hole. Luzardo bent over at the waist, very upset with himself that it got through. And Caleb Cotham, the pitching coach, on his way out to talk to Luzardo.
1: Well, and this goes to something that Darren and I were talking about on the last road trip. We were talking about Mike Yastrzemski and his swing looking a lot better. And Darren, you mentioned not just the numbers altogether, but what he's done left on left, and he does that here.
18: Yeah, he had such an impressive road trip out there, especially in Houston. And Walt left him in the game late to face a lefty. Ended up taking him deep, and that's the day we clinched. And I was interviewing Yaz after the game, and he was talking about how good he felt in the box. And that's showing here today. Some questions of why he was in the lineup against a tough lefty, and Luzardo comes through with the first RBI of the postseason and his first career postseason hit. So he's a man for the moment here.
0: And so huge in light of that play off the check swing off of Austin's bat on the very next pitch to come through.
1: Yeah, immediately flush away that bad luck on that previous play. So here comes Ha-Sung Kim with a chance to give the Braves the lead. Runners at the corners, two down. Crowd getting behind Kim. First pitch, a ball inside. That fastball drifted in. Inning started with a double by Dubon. A sack bunt got him over. Walked Ozzy Albies, fielder's choice. Two down runners at the corners. Then the single by Yastrzemski to drive in Ozzy Albies. 1-0 pitch. Missed the inside corner. He's trying to find that inner third, and it hasn't been there.
0: I think he's a little bit frustrated here, Ben, giving up that two-out hit, but also not getting some borderline calls that he'd like to have.
1: 2-0 pitch. Low it in 3-0. If he walks them, they'll be loaded for Baldwin.
0: That's why I would give Kim a green light right here.
1: Game tied at 1, bottom of the second. Runners at the corners, 2 down. Luzardo at 25 pitches. 3-0 pitch, and he takes a strike on the inside corner with a 97-mile-an-hour fastball. Kim patiently taps two corners of the plate with the end of the bat, awaits the 3-1. Here it comes, fouled back. Had a good cut at a fastball, 3-2.
0: Sure did. He was right on it.
1: So now Yastrzemski can get a head start at first base with a full count and two down. Being held by Bohm over there. Riley drifting away from third. 3-2 pitch. Swung on, missed. Struck him out, going back inside with that fastball. Well, the Braves are able to score a run and tie the game. One run, two hits, no errors, and two left. We played two innings. We go to the top of the third inning, tied at 1.
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0: Darren, I would assume getting that run back that quickly to even things up would really fire up Chris.
18: You're absolutely right. Chris Sale knows the stakes of this game. He knows the position he is as the ace. The, you know, heavy is the head that wears the crown. There's a lot of pressure on Chris. That first inning run really ratchets up that pressure to get it back. Helps him out quite a bit.
1: He'll be facing Realmuto, Turner, and Schwarber here in the top of the third inning. Realmuto, a 205 hitter in the regular year. Pitch on the way to him. First pitch slider in there for a called strike. But how about this? Both pitchers have one walk. Those are the runs that scored.
0: How about that?
1: Schwarber walked and scored in the first. Albies walks and scores here in the second. Or there in the second. Here's the 0-1 pitch on the way to Realmuto. Little bit low with a changeup on the inside corner.
0: This guy got a double on Sunday to snap an 0-for-35. Talk about struggling. Hit 205 for the year.
1: Barely over 100 in the month of September. 1-1 pitch and a chopper to third base, taken on the second hop by Austin Riley. Throw across is a good one, one down. Always a big out with the top of the order coming up. Want to see those guys with the bases empty. Trey Turner 0-for-1 with a strikeout. One trip to the order, Chris Sale has four strikeouts. He's fired 34 pitches. And now facing Turner for the second time. Turner, 19 home runs during the regular season. Right-handed batter. Sale strides. That'll be swung on, sent foul into the second deck down to our right. Very light breeze, just barely swirling around the ballpark. Not a single cloud in any direction.
0: Just a beautiful day. 80 degrees, isn't that what it was at game time?
1: Exactly. 0-1 to Turner. Big swing and a miss at a slider that was nosediving towards the dirt. 0-2.
0: That's what he chased the first time up when he struck out. It was a perfectly placed slider down in the zone.
1: See if he goes back to it. 0-2. Low and in and hit him with a slider. Now he's saying that it hit him. And now they're going to give him first base. I think there is some question a second or two as to where it got him or if it did, but he tried to bury that slider down and in, and it got him on the back foot. So now Schwarber up to the plate, who walked and scored in the first inning. Phillies have had three base runners, hit by pitch, a walk, and a double. Sale back to work. There's a call strike on Schwarber.
0: 21 steals for Turner. Only caught four times. Keep an eye on him, even with a lefty pitching and holding him tight. He'll still go. Huge lead.
1: Really big lead as Olsen holds him aboard. Here's the 0-1 pitch. Schwarber a chase and a miss. Nothing in two. The strikeout will be big here for obvious reasons, but some of the innings this season where Sale just hasn't been his best, a hit-by-pitch has been mixed in there. And sometimes had a hard time getting that back on track, trying to do that right here. Way ahead of Schwarber, 0-2. Here it comes. Missed high and outside with a fastball.
0: Well, to your point, Ben, he hit more batters this year than he gave up home runs.
1: Wow.
0: 15 hit batters, 10 homers.
1: A 1-1 game in the top of the third. Braves and Phillies in game one of the wild card series. Turner leaning at first base, not going. 1-2 pitch, low and outside with a slider.
0: You know, Schwarber's got a good eye on this slider away. It's what he walked on, checked his swing on his first time up.
1: Two two, and a soft flare out to second base. Olsen and Ozzie both there. That'll be Matt Olsen's ball. Made an over the shoulder catch as that was in on Schwarber. Busted his bat. A soft little flare. You know, going back to your point on Schwarber. It shouldn't feel like it's that hard to strike out a guy who punched out 220 times in the regular season.
0: Yeah, but it's where you put it, and with anything on it, he can break his bat like he did right there and still hit it out.
1: Two down, here comes Bryce Harper, tied at one in the third. Harper 0 for 1 with a strikeout. Sales starts him up with a swing and a miss and a big hooking slider away.
0: Remember what I said about his first at-bat, that he's trying to be aggressive early and get out on Chris quickly? There's another case of it.
1: Left-on-left matchup. Sale throws to first. They got him in a rundown. They fire to second base. Tag on Turner, and he is out! He bowled into Ha-Sung Kim, but Kim, who's slow to get up, kept the ball in the glove and got the tag down for the out. They collide as they're both low over the bag, and that'll end the inning. No runs, no hits, no errors, none left. We go to the bottom of the third, a 1-1 game.
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1: Top of the order for the Braves. I tell you what, Joe, watching that replay of that final out there in the top of the third inning, looks like the forearm kind of punched Kim right in the face. Drake Baldwin takes the ball low and outside.
0: It did for sure. Trey Turner didn't have on a oven mitt. He had on a 4-ounce boxing glove and popped him right in the nose.
1: There's a 1-0 pitch on the way to Baldwin. Drake a half swing. They appeal. He did go. One ball and one strike after he couldn't hold off on the sweeper. And Turner was coming in with a feet first slide and Kim down there crouching low to put the tag on him. 1-1 to Baldwin low and outside. And the two are coming together, but it was that right arm that was swinging across and smoked Kim right in the nose.
0: It was accidental, but it was solid.
1: 2-1 on Baldwin. Here it is from Lizardo. And a strike on the outside corner. Lizardo is at 31 pitches for the game. And something we were discussing prior to the game, we're thinking maybe if this is a bullpen game for the Phillies, he goes to the order once and then faces some of the lefties at the top a second time. 2-2 pitch in the air to left field. Brian De La Cruz has a bead on it. It'll make the catch out in left field. But to that point, I don't see anyone throwing in the Phillies bullpen, so maybe they're going to ride with him as long as they can.
0: Well, they're looking for results. If he's getting outs, then they're going to be very happy and keep letting him keep going out there and asking him, how are you feeling? If he's coming in saying he feels great, they're not going to question that. It's just the results they want to see.
1: Game tied at one. Here's Ronald Acuna. Went after the first pitch he saw in the first inning and flied out to left field. Shows bunt here. Pulls back. Takes a strike. Gets the corner infielders moving around a little bit. Ronald Acuna finished September strong. 0-1, misses low and inside. One ball and one strike. He had a .604 slugging percentage with 20 RBI.

0: included in that, some really good results versus the Phillies. Check swing on a ball low and in. He did not go. Ronald had 13 hits and 28 at-bats versus the Phillies with three homers and eight RBIs in seven games against them.
1: Yeah, wore him out. Aggravated him, too.
0: Two on pitch. And he pulls it foul over by the Phillies dugout. So that's the good news. Bad news is in eight postseason games versus the Phillies, seven for 29, I should say, no RBIs. And trying to change around that postseason success versus the Phillies. 2-2 check swing, fouled back.
1: You know what I say to that? Doesn't matter.
0: Doesn't matter.
1: Not today.
0: Well, especially with what he did a few weeks ago against these guys. I can't imagine those postseason numbers of years prior make the Phillies fans feel any more at ease. And Ronald with a big chopper to short, taken on the second out by Turner. His throw to Bohm is a good one, two down. 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One run on one hit for the Phillies. One run on two hits for the Braves. We're tied at one in the bottom of the third. Matt Olson takes a strike. That fastball, 97. Olson struck out in the first inning. Went down swinging. Throw one to Matt Lowe and outside. He's a guy who's trying to bump up his numbers in the postseason for his career.
1: Well, he's trying to jump out there and improve him a little bit on Luzardo, too. He's a little bit like Harper against Sale. He's trying to get out real quick.
0: There's a 1-1 pitch. Ball low and outside. Is that strictly a defense in this case versus the sweeper?
1: I think it is. I think he's just trying to get out there and get the outer third covered. But that's why you're seeing those check swings. It might be a little off the plate.
0: 2-1 to Olson. He swings and misses right over the top of that pitch. Change up, down, and in.
1: And they know him so well. And they know anything down and in or half, you're going to lose it.
0: 2-2 to Olson. Swing and a miss. Got him with a sweeper. A 1-2-3 third put together by Luzardo. We've played three. We go to the top of the fourth inning, tied at one.
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0: It is great to have you with us. Game one of the wild card round, Braves and the Phillies. Best two out of three in this round. Alongside Joe Simpson, Darren O'Day, and our producer-engineer Jonathan Chadwick, Ben Ingram here with you. And wherever you're tuning in from today, it is great to have you aboard with us as we come to you from the home radio booth here at the ballpark. Beautiful day. Braves and the Phillies. Third time that they have met up in the postseason in the last 5 years. And after the Braves took 9 of 13 against them, they've got to win two more in order to advance to the division series and take on the Dodgers. Bryce Harper was up to the plate when Trey Turner was caught stealing.

0: Grayling. That into the top of the third inning, so Harper leads it off in the top of the fourth. 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There's a 1-0 pitch on the way to Bryce Harper. And Harper, a huge swing and a miss. Went down and away with a slider. By the way, Tidal Wave doing a car wash celebration day today as a result of the Braves making the postseason. So if you get a chance, get in there today. Any Tidal Wave location. Save you big. 1-1 game in the fourth. Sale's 46th pitch is a hot shot to first. Gloved by Matt Olson. He'll take to the bag himself. And one down in the inning. Only the second ground out we've seen to this point. A couple of flyouts in the outfield. A little pop up to first base, but that a ground ball to the first base. One out for Alec Bohm. I'll tell you, the way that Bohm has had some success versus the Braves, and in particularly Sale, Joe, good to see him up to the plate with the bases empty.
1: Yeah, I like that. Kind of hard to figure why he's the guy that's given Chris Sale the most trouble, at least average-wise. 8-for-24 now against him.
0: First pitch to Bohm. That is strike right at him with a first pitch changeup. Bohm in his last 40 games of the season hit .313 with 25 RBIs. He's the cleanup man without a rise in there. 0-1 from Sale. Missed outside 1-1.
1: Bohm had a great start to the season. Everybody said, okay, I'm glad we didn't trade him. He's the guy, the pick to click. And then he had a kind of a real sag in the middle of the season. Finished strong, as you said.
0: Waiting on the 1-1 pitch. And he pops it up. Center field. Michael Harris drifting in very slowly. He's got it for the out in medium depth center field. Two down in the fourth inning.
1: I like this. No deep counts. He's getting early outs, saving his pitch count.
0: But wouldn't you say that Sale's in a position where the Braves could ride him as hard as they want because of the way that they handled him throughout the year?
1: Well, you'd like to think so, and I'm sure Chris has appreciated that, and he's been strong right up to the last start. No reason to think he can't go deep in today's game if everything works right.
0: This will be his 50th pitch of the game. Bases empty, two down for Derek Hill, the first pitch strike.
1: I mean, we got frustrated because we wanted to see him pitch more.
0: Right. Well, you just couldn't repeat the nightmare that took place 2 years ago when you got to the postseason. He wins the Cy Young Award, and he wasn't healthy enough to pitch. And the Braves did a great job handling him in a schedule that worked best for him. Get him across the finish line. Bunt put down. Sale has it. Shovels over to first base. Nice play. A 1-3 put out as Hill tried to shock him with a bunt. But Chris had him played perfectly. And it's a 1-2-3 top of the fourth inning. We go to the bottom of the fourth, tied at one.
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0: Ben, Joe, Darren, and Jay Chad with you from Truist Park in Atlanta. It's a 1-1 game. And going into the bottom of the fourth inning, Darren, Lizardo is at 44 pitches. I know you got an eye on the bullpen to give yourself an indication of what their plan is with Lizardo. What are you looking for down there?
8: Yeah, I think that was the biggest question coming into the game is how far can Lizardo go? You know, he missed so much time with that shoulder injury, came back and made one appearance the last day of the season. And I said, the relievers will tell you, if there's a pitch count on Lizardo, you'll see him down there stretching, warming up.
0: First pitch on the way to Dubon, swung on, missed.
8: You know, relievers don't like to get caught off guard, and if they know there's a 50 or a 60 count on the pitches, you'll see him coming out about 15, 20 pitches before stretching, moving around.
0: That makes sense. He's at 46 right here and missed inside. One ball and one strike. And while there's no one throwing, they've got a guy or two down there just kind of loosening up and just moving around and loosening their arms but not throwing. That'll be swung on and missed by Dubon.
1: I would think so far they've got to be ecstatic.
0: Yes.
1: Getting what they've already gotten from him.
0: A 1-1 game in the bottom of the fourth. Dubon led off the second with a double, and he pulls one foul into the Phillies' dugout, 1-2. Hey, by the way, that was a clean 1-2-3 top of the fourth inning. That means tomorrow is a clean inning celebration day at Tidal Wave Auto Spa. 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Reach and a miss at a fastball. Dubon strikes out. Strikeout number four for Lizardo. That time he went away from him. He went chasing.
1: And he's still at 96. I think Mauricio got caught guessing a little bit there on location, looking for the middle half of the plate, and it was up and away.
0: One down for Michael Harris. First pitch sinker misses. One ball, no strikes. Joe, you'll reflect back on the second inning. Think about the walk on the base hit by Yaz to score the run, but a big part of it, the contribution Michael made. There's a strike on the outside corner. Perfect bunt.
1: Beauty. And I just love playing small ball there to get that guy over from second.
0: Got an ABS challenge here for Michael Harris. Braves 1-for-1 in ABS challenges today, and that is a strike. So they lose this challenge. About a third of the baseball clipped the zone. Ball to strike on Harris. Left on left matchup. And Harris smokes one down the left field line, a base hit. Over to cut it off, Brian De La Cruz gets to it quickly. As he sends it in, Harris holds it first base. Got a left-on-left sinker at 96. And able to send it in between Sosa and the line at third. And a base hit into left field.
1: You know, and a little bit of an inside-out swing on a pitch that was up that he just kind of fanned over to third base. I love that in that he's not trying to pull anything from Lizardo. We can make it awfully tough on you if you're trying to do that.
0: As the Albies takes the ball low, and this will be challenged by JT Romuto. First ABS challenge from the Phillies in this game. ABS says that's a strike. That was missed by Merzel, so that gets overturned. Half the ball was over the zone. Albies walked and scored in the second inning. Oh, one bounced up there. Big save by Romuto.
1: It's only a couple of other catchers you might even put in the same class as JT Realmuto defensively. His pop time, which is catch and throw, among the best. The only guy that had a better pop time than he does is his teammate, Garrett Stubbs.
0: Wow. Harris with the lead at first. 1-1 to Albies. Ball low, two balls at a strike.
1: I love Ozzie's patience today.
0: Needed to change something around, didn't he?
1: Yeah, he did, and he's seeing a lot of pitches. That's rare for him.
0: Switch hitter batting from the right side. And he hits a high drive down the left field line. That will go foul. Hooked it deep down the line into the section, just to the foul side of the pole in the second deck.
1: 15 home runs allowed by Lizardo this year, 14 of them to right-handed hitters.
0: 1-1 game, bottom of the fourth, runner at first, one out. 2-2 to Albies. Got a ground ball weakly to the left side, charging in Sosa onto the grass. Gloves and fires over, low throw, and they say that he's out at first base.
1: That was close.
0: Walt Weiss holds his hand up on the top step of the dugout. See if they want to take a peek at it. They do not. Down to second base on the ground out, Michael Harris.
1: Nice play by Boehm at first.
0: Well, the Braves had a two-out base hit for Mike Yastrzemski in the second inning to drive in a run. Now in need of a two-out hit from Austin Riley to drive in Michael Harris and take their first lead of the game. First pitch swung on, tipped in the mid of J.D. Romuto. A run on three hits for the Braves, a run on one hit for the Phillies. Riley reached on a fielder's choice in the second inning. Takes ball low and in, it leaks to Romuto. I think it got Riley. It hit Riley.
1: Okay.
0: From where we sit, it looked like it went just right between the feet of Romuto into the backstop, but it caught Riley maybe on the foot. Yeah, right off the back toe. I mean, right off the end of the shoe. And now first and second, two down for Mike Yastrzemski, who is responsible for the only run in this game for the Braves.
1: Luzardo hit Riley with a pitch in that game in early September.
0: Yaz had a left-on-left single against him in the second inning. Went after that first pitch. Here it is. He's swinging and sends it foul. Got a first pitch sweeper and fouled it off into the seats to our left.
1: Oh, he stayed back nicely on it, too.
0: Harris at second. Riley at first. Two down. 1-1 game. Pick off to second. Back into the dive, Harris. Lizardo, that spinning move, firing to second base where Turner covered the bag. But Harris wise to it, getting back in there. Nothing in one on Mike Yastrzemski. A one pitch and a fly ball to center. Derek Hill to his left. Camps out, makes the catch. So the Braves with a single and a hit by pitch, but leave two men aboard. We played four. We go to the top of the fifth inning, tied at one.
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0: Phillies 1, Braves 1. Into the top of the fifth inning, it'll be De La Cruz, Stott, and Sosa, 6, 7, and 8 in their order. Northside Hospital Cancer Institute, one of the nation's leading and largest cancer programs. Northside is built to beat cancer. I tell you what's interesting here, Joe. 6, 7, and 8 coming up versus Sale. And if Chris can have a very quick inning, you look ahead to the bottom of the fifth inning. It'll be 9, 1, and 2. So the top of the order would be facing Lizardo for the third time. And they've got some guys stretching and moving around down to the bullpen. And you get a man on base there in the fifth inning, you can start making them make decisions for their bullpen already.
1: 100%. And I think the Braves have done just fine in terms of their approach on Lizardo today, even though they only expected him to go maybe an inning or two.
0: Here comes Brian De La Cruz to lead off of the Phillies. He's 0 for 1. And he takes a first pitch strike through the back door with a slider.
1: And by that, I mean they're making some good contact.
0: Meanwhile,
1: four strikeouts, but can't expect that from him.
0: That's true. Here's the 0-1 pitch on the way from Sale. Missed the outside corner. Yeah, meanwhile, in the Phillies bullpen, no one throwing, but it looks like a yoga class out there.
1: Yeah, it does.
0: I mean, it's all hands on deck. Everybody's stretching. Must be seven or eight guys stretching out there in the bullpen right now.
1: And none of them doing the same thing. It's kind of funny.
0: 1-1 pitch. Big swing and a miss. Good slider.
1: For De La Cruz, getting the first pitch strike, that's 10 of the last 11 batters Chris has thrown a first pitch strike to get ahead. That's making a difference for him, too.
0: It's 1-2 to Brian De La Cruz. Adios. Swings and misses at a slider. Strikeout number 5 for Chris Sale. That's a pattern. Look, it's nothing earth-shattering, no groundbreaking news here, but when those pitchers get ahead like that consistently, they just cruise. And one of the best outings that Chris had all year was when he went the distance versus the Dodgers. Mm-hmm. And it was seemingly 0-1 to every single batter, top to bottom in the order. And he just dominated them. Bryson Stott takes, you guessed it, a called strike.
1: I think he's right where he wants to be right now. Gave it the run in the first, but he's retired. What's that? 10 out of the last 11.
0: Only one to reach the hit by pitch.
1: Yeah.
0: Well, one to stop. And he misses high with a fastball. As far as his pitch count goes, he's up to 57 for the game. 40 strikes, 17 balls. Stott struck out swinging in the second inning. Came tied at one in the top of the fifth. 1-1 pitch. I mean, just overpowered him with heat there. Swung on, missed. And now there's a multitude of things Chris could do here versus Stott. Let's see which selection he makes. The 1-2 pitch. Low and outside with a slider. Two balls and two strikes on Bryson Stott. The lone Philly hit, the RBI double by Bohm back in the first inning. 2-2 pitch. Take a hike. He swings and misses. That time blistered one right on by him. Another strikeout for Chris Sale. Two down in the inning.
1: Okay, would you say this is kind of what we expected from Chris and we're hopeful?
0: Exactly.
1: That we'd see. So we're getting what everybody expected from Sale. The Phillies are getting a lot more from Lizardo than what they expected.
0: That's a good point. Two down for Edmundo Sosa. Game tied at one in the fifth. Sosa swings and misses. Chris so good, but when he's throwing that first pitch slider for strikes, getting head with 0-0 sliders, best of luck to you. Here's the 0-1 pitch on the way to Sosa. Huge lunge and a miss. Another slider, 0-2.
1: Darren, we were talking before the game started. You had a number on how many sliders Chris had thrown this year. Well over 1,000, wasn't it?
8: 1,027, Joe.
1: Golly.
0: How about one more right here? 0-2 pitch. That swung on, sent foul, went with a slider down and in. Sale rubs up a brand new pearl. Looking into his catcher, Drake Baldwin. Lefty-righty matchup. Now again, the 0-2 pitch. And a ground ball foul down the left field line. Well, that slider comes in, and he's way out on the front foot, just throwing the bat at it one-handed. Doing all he can just to make contact and stay alive. A lot of the crowd on their feet. Waiting on the 0-2 pitch. Here it is to Sosa. Pulled foul again into the railing of the Phillies dugout.
1: Still 0-2. And he's getting real funny swings. And somehow Sosa's reaching him to stay alive. I think he might be tempted to throw a fastball here, but don't throw it for a strike. See if he'll chase, especially up in the zone.
0: Again, the 0-2. Ground ball down the right field line, a base hit. Showed him a changeup. That rolls all the way into the corner. Ronald Acuna up with it. He cuts it loose. And by the time he gets it to Ozzie, it's a double for Edmundo Sosa. So he was slidering him to death. And then he brings the changeup and he keeps it fair down the right field line.
1: That wasn't an excuse me swing, but it was something that was either going to catch the outside corner or be off the plate. And all those that he had kind of gone out and around to foul off, he got the barrel to it.
0: That's the Phillies' first hit since the first inning. Keeps the inning alive for JT Realmuto. Runner at second, two down. Realmuto is 0-for-1 with the ground out to third base. Sale fires, misses high with a fastball. All of those strikes on Realmuto. This would finish up Sale's second trip through their order. Game tied at one in the top of the fifth inning. Ready with a 1-0 pitch. Missed the outside corner with a slider. So 2-0 now on JT Realmuto. Sale at 68 pitches. Here's number 69. 2-0 right down the middle. Showed him a changeup. Gets that over. Two balls and a strike. First time the Phillies have had a man in scoring position since the first inning. Sosa takes his lead. He'll be ready to run on contact. 2-1 pitch. Check swing. I believe he went. The appeal. He did go. Didn't even need the appeal. So now two balls and two strikes. Crowd rising in support of Chris Sale. They want to see a strikeout right here. He has six for the game and trying to put away this rally with two down in the top of the fifth inning. His 2-2 pitch wiped him out. Swing and a miss at a slider. And he gets the strikeout that he needed. And Sosa left stranded at second base. We're halfway home. We go to the bottom of the fifth inning, tied at one.
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0: Phillies 1, Braves 1. Into the bottom of the fifth inning. Great to have you with us. Game 1 of the series alongside Darren O'Day, Joe Simpson, and our producer-engineer Jonathan Chadwick. Ben Ingermere with you. Folks, ever wonder what a home run tastes like? Let me tell you, it's a little peppery, a little tangy, and a lot like the original Louisiana hot sauce, the official hot sauce of the Atlanta Braves. That's Louisiana Hot. Buy you some. It'll be Kim, Baldwin, and Acuna for the Braves in the bottom of the fifth inning. Ha-Sung Kim struck out in his previous plate appearance. First pitch from Lizardo almost hit him in the kneecap. One ball and no strikes. It worked the count full back in the second inning, and then they found a honey hole inside with a fastball, and he couldn't keep his finger off the trigger. Here's a 1-0 pitch. Same place. There's a called strike. Got a fastball over 1-1. Lizardo at 62 pitches. Wind up in the 1-1. Fly ball down the left field line towards foul ground. Over by the tarp. Down the screen and out of play. 1-2.
8: We talk about that honey hole inside righties. Lizardo has been stubborn in there to the righties, especially Kim and Riley. You know, Riley got hit by that weird pitch and that slider in the back foot and also hit the cap of his bat. So that's part of his game plan. And Ha-Sung trying to clear out right there and pull it just a little too early.
0: Yeah, but these righties, he's been living in there this whole game, hasn't he?
8: Yes.
0: Phillies have Jonathan Bolin, a right-hander, loosening in the bullpen. One ball and two strikes. After Kim, back to the top of the order. 1-1 game in the bottom of the fifth inning. There's a 1-2 pitch. Ground ball fouled on the left field line. Also joining him is Meza. I mean, that's not a surprise at all. I mean, chatting with Tim Hires yesterday, he said, look, you're going to see a ton of Meza and Alvarado. They're lefties. 1-2, a swing and a miss. He went chasing after that dying sweeper low and in. Strike 3-1 down. And they're going to be trying to attack those left-handed hitters with those lefty pitchers as often as they can.
8: Yeah, it's going to be a big part of this series. That the power bats in the Braves lineup are mostly left-handed. And I think that's why you saw a unique lineup the Braves used today where they split the lefties and the righties, just to make it a little bit harder for Don Mattingly to do that.
0: Drake Baldwin takes a call strike. So when you looked at the lineup top to bottom, that screamed out to you, this is to make things more challenging on Don Mattingly for his bullpen use.
8: That's right.
0: Going to Baldwin, and he has a check swing, fouls it off.
8: That and the uncertainty with Luzardo. You know, he's much deeper in this game than I ever dreamt he would get. The Phillies must have an appetite for risk here because, you know, this guy with a pretty good injury past, and you're really pushing him here.
0: 1-1 game, bottom of the fifth. 0-2 to Baldwin. Low it outside. Well, the Braves face 58 opposing left-handed starters this season. That's the most of the National League. 1-2 to Baldwin. Any little, it's a little number foul. So it's not a surprise. That's how these other teams are going to attack them, going left on left with so many left-handed starters, and likewise, in this case, the relievers. Braves went 33-25 in those games against left-handed starters. 1-2 is low, two balls, two strikes.
8: And both of these starting pitchers, these lefties, have just unbelievably good breaking balls. And that makes them so tough on lefties. So you can understand why Braves wanted to split them up a little bit, try to create some runs.
0: 2-2 to Baldwin. And a called third strike. Boy, that looked outside. No challenge as the Braves are down to their final challenge. They lost one earlier in the game. That was definitely not a strike.
8: Yeah, that ball was definitely up and away. Drake Baldwin very reluctant to challenge this season. And that's a situation where you probably want to use it.
0: Two down for Ronald Acuna. And a ball high, one ball, no strikes. It's not been a great game behind the plate for Merzel. I mean, fortunately, in previous moments where he hasn't been good, the Braves have had the ABS challenge, but not this go-round. They don't want to spin that last one. Check swing. He did not go. 2-0.
8: Yeah, looking it up here, Drake Baldwin's only challenged once as a batter all season. So some guys just aren't real comfortable doing that, and that was a time where the challenge would have been wise.
0: Hitters count for Acuna. 2-0 pitch. Inside, and it clipped him, I believe. Sounded like it got him on the foot, and he's going to get first base. That was a sweeper down and in. You could hear Ronald and our effects mics down there as it clipped him. Got him on the right foot.
8: That's the third hit by pitch today by the breaking balls we're talking about. Two very big sweeping breaking balls from Sale and Luzardo. And those are just a byproduct of that. It's going to happen sometimes.
0: Here comes Matt Olson, 0-2 with two strikeouts and a tough left-on-left matchup versus Luzardo. Lizardo to the stretch. Cunha, big lead at first. Pitch to Olsen, and he misses low the sweeper. Phillies 1, Braves 1. We're in the bottom of the fifth inning. Phillies scored a run in the first. Braves answered with one in the second. 1-0 pitch and a ground ball out to Boehm. Takes it on one bounce, steps on the bag. And that quickly puts away the Braves in the bottom of the fifth inning. No runs, no hits, no errors, one left. We have completed five. We go to the top of the sixth inning, tied at one.
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0: Top of the sixth inning here at Truist Park. Alongside Darren O'Day, Joe Simpson, our producer-engineer Jonathan Chadwick, Ben Ingram here with you. We're tied at one. Top of the order coming up with the Phillies. Folks, Napa is a proud partner of your Atlanta Braves. With America's largest network of parts and care, Napa has all the bases covered when it comes to your ride. Chris Sale has been through the order twice. Just had three strikeouts in the fifth inning. And he has seven strikeouts for the game. Been extremely strong today versus the Phillies and looking to continue that here in the sixth inning. Turner's been on once. He was hit by a pitch, also struck out. Got to keep his quick wheels off the base paths. Pitch on the way to Trey Turner. And he takes a first pitch strike. Alex McFarlane has also been tossing in the Phillies bullpen lately, so they might dive into their pen in the sixth inning, cross that bridge when we get there. Meanwhile, pitch number 73 from Sale is ball low and outside. Pitch count-wise, you got to like where Chris is, wouldn't you say?
8: Certainly. Yeah, long first inning, but after that, he's really buckled down and started attacking hitters. Getting ahead, first pitch strike, so important.
0: There's a 1-1 to Trey Turner. That's popped up. On the infield, Austin Riley looking up into the clear blue sky. And in between the mound and third base makes the catch, one away.
8: Yeah, but that first pitch strike to Turner, he's now 75%, 15 for 20. And that just allows you to dictate the rest of the at-bat. Because you're in control after you get that first strike. And Chris Sale's done an excellent job of that.
0: And just go back to the point we were talking about last inning. He did such a great job of that all year, but what he did in that Dodgers series started with 0-1. He was so good at that in that complete game versus the Dodgers. Kyle Schwarber takes a ball outside. And that was a game where he had just a one-run lead. I mean, there was no margin for error, and he was 0-1 against everyone all night long. Got a 1-0 count on Schwarber here, who's been on base once with a walk and also a pop out to third, or rather to first base, I should say. Takes a huge hack and a miss.
8: Yeah, where he's at right now, he certainly brought the chance of going seven, possibly part of eight, into action. And this first time all year, Chris might have an extended pitch count, past 100 pitches. You know, the plan to manage his workload over the season is finally paying off. This is where you get to reap the rewards of that.
0: Why 1-1 on Schwarber. Sale calmly steps, kicks, strides, and fires. And a ground ball to first pass to diving Matt Olson. Base hit in the right field. Matt was diving to his right, and that was just out of his reach. So Schwarber aboard with a one-out single. Turned on a 97-mile-an-hour fastball about knee-high. That brings Bryce Harper up to the plate. Harper with a strikeout and a ground out to first base. Now Schwarber requests time, and he needs to tie his shoe. He's on a knee, tying his right shoe. You think about that ground out that Harper had to first base back in the fourth inning. Olson holding the runner at first base here, and there's not been a better first baseman in the league in a situation like this at turning double plays. Sale brings it. He pushed Harper off the plate with a front door slider that missed. Schwarber scored back in the first inning on a double by Bohm. Bohm on deck right now. 1-0 is high, missed with a fastball. Two balls, no strikes. Haven't seen too many 2-0 counts today versus Philly batters. Sale calmly comes set. Clans over there at first base. To the plate with a 2-0. And a high drive to deep right, down the line, towards the pole. That is a foul ball. Foul ball, and not by much. Off the bat, that looked very scary, but it continued to hook deep down the line and passed right by the pole. And a 2-1 count.
8: Goodness. And we talked about getting ahead and dictating the bat. 2-0. Harper knows he's got to come in with the strike. And he's really struggled off Sale in his career, but being in that count gives him an advantage.
0: Braves dodge a bullet there, trying to get this big out. Schwarber takes his lead at first base. 2-1 pitch. Huge swing and a miss. Fastball 98. Chris wasn't playing around anymore with that one. Crowd coming alive behind Sale. And the 2-2. Got him swinging, strike three. Slider down and away. Harper strikes out for the second time. And after just missing a home run, walks back to the dugout with his head low after the strikeout.
8: Boy, you just got your doors blown off with 98 on your hands. And then he throws that big sweeping slider. Looks like a fastball down the middle. And then at the last second, it's just gone.
0: So two down for Bohm. Exact situation he had in the first inning when he drove in a run. First pitch, just missed away with a slider. Tried to come through the back door against his right-handed batter. It was Bohm's double to center that scored Schwarber in the first inning. 1-0 from Sale. Ground ball to the left side. Riley has it. The short route to second. There's the third out. So he pitches around the single to Schwarber, and a foul ball that made everybody's heart skip a beat. But he ends up with that strikeout and gets through the jam. We go to the bottom of the sixth inning, tied at one.
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7: Devon Harris Albies due up for the Braves here in the bottom of the sixth. Still a 1-1 ball game as it's been since the bottom of the second inning. Philly starter Jesus Luzardo is out of the ball game. He went 5 innings pitched, 3 hits, 1 earned, 1 walk with 6 strikeouts. So as advertised, he's a pretty good pitcher. On to relieve him, right-hander Alex McFarland. McFarland is a 25-year-old rookie. He made 19 appearances this season. He is making his first career postseason appearance here. Big spot for the young man.
0: A 1-1 game in the bottom of the sixth inning. First pitch to Dubon. There's a ball inside. The thing that I am most interested in when you have a guy making his postseason debut is command and how they handle the pressure being out there in a moment that they've never faced before. There's the 1-0 pitch on the way to Dubon. There's a strike on the inside corner. And do you still have the same conviction in your pitches as you would in a regular season?
7: I can tell you from firsthand experience, it is a challenge. It's much like your major league debut. You don't really have a great feel for the baseball.
0: 1-1 to Dubon. That'll be pulled foul. Just dribbled at right behind him, 1-2.
7: And one thing that does help McFarland is he's throwing 100. You know, it's you don't have to be quite as fine if you're a power pitcher like he is. So he can get by with just his really good stuff. A four-seam fastball at 100, also has a sinker. And a really sharp slider to go with that.
0: Dubon 1-for-2 with a double and a strikeout. There's the 1-2 pitch. And he swings and misses at a high fastball at 101. That's the fastest pitch of the day for anyone. One down in the sixth inning for Michael Harris. It's been a good day for Harris. Had the sack bunt in the second inning. Also a single in the fourth inning. Now facing this right-hander, McFarland. He swings and misses at a first-pitch sinker. Harris 0-for-2 in his career versus McFarland. There's only one guy on the roster with a homer versus McFarland. That's Ronald Acuna. Harris slashes it into left field, a base hit. Right over a leaping Edmundo Sosa at third. That was a 102-mile-an-hour sinker. And he sent it into left field. Really impressive.
7: Yeah, Michael's shown us this season. You know, highest batting averages of his career. Most consistent over a full season. And that's because he's been really good being short to the ball to the left side. 102 doesn't matter to him. He can get the bat to the ball, keep it short, not try to pull it and hit it over the fence.
0: Now, Ozzie batting from the left side for the first time today. Runner at first, one down. Albies takes a ball low and outside. It was Albies who walked and scored in the second inning. Been the only run of the game for the Braves. Tied at one, bottom of the sixth. Harris takes a lead at first base. 1-0 pitch. Strike and a slider on the outside corner. That walk for Albies in the second inning, the only time he's been on base today. Also a ground out to third. 1-1, a high fly ball, deep right center. Hill back, still back, to the wall. He leaps, and he knocks it down. The ball rolls free to third base now, Harris. Here he comes. On the way to third, Ozzie Albies. Everybody's safe. RBI triple. And the Braves strike and take the lead at the bottom of the sixth inning.
7: Talking about how good McFarland stopped, and right before that pitch, I was thinking, Ozzie doesn't care how hard a fastball is. It matters more where it is to him. And that pitch was just a little bit on the outer half, and Ozzie put a great swing on it. Hill had a little trouble with that out there in right center, allowing him to get all the way to third base.
0: It hit his wrist and knocked his glove off. Had hit his arm, but not on the leather. Now meeting at the mound. And Michael had a good read on it. He's able to score all the way from first base.
1: Ben, one of the things Luzardo did was prevent Don Mattingly having to go to his bullpen early. But we know that's a weakness for this club, and it's already showing with the go-ahead run on. And not only did Hill have trouble trying to catch the ball, man, I might have saved a homer.
0: Yeah.
1: But then he bobbled it when he was trying to pick it up. So another break.
0: Well, that falls in line, Joe, with what we saw the Braves do so often in the second half of the season, survive the starter, strike versus the bullpen.
1: Yep.
0: They're able to strike here versus McFarland. So here's Riley, runner at third, infield in, one down. Riley takes ball low and outside. Tim Mazza back up and tossing in the bullpen for the Phillies. Braves on top, 2-1 in the sixth inning. 1-0 pitch. Missed high. This falls right in line with what you were just talking about. First postseason outing on the road. Falling behind here to Riley, trying to make him pay. 2-0 pitch. Swing and a miss at a pitch down and away.
7: And his worst outing of the year. Came against the Braves. 3 earned runs on that Ronald Acuna home run. He only gave up 3 earned runs in the other 18 appearances of his season. So for a young player, that means something. You know, his worst outing of his short career came against these guys standing in the box.
0: 2-1 pitch. Chopper left side coming in Sosa. He gloves, holding at third base, Albies. Throw a cross in time for the out. 2 down. So now with 2 down, it's up to Mike Yastrzemski. Mike's come through once already today with the man in scoring position. Now he has a chance to extend the lead here in the bottom of the sixth inning. Ozzie Albies just doubled, tripled to deep right center to drive in a run. On top, 2-1 in the bottom of the sixth inning. Yaz takes strike one. Boy, watching Hill go back on that wild play, Joe's spot on. He goes up above the wall, knocked it back in. That saved a homer, even though he wasn't able to catch it. 0-1 to Yastrzemski. Half swing, they appeal. He did go. Nothing in two. That run down at third base is enormous. That'd be something to hand Chris Sale a 2-run lead for the seventh inning. Yaz down, nothing in two. McFarland brings it. And a half swing will cost him a full strike. Fastball got him. So that ends the bottom of the sixth inning, but a triple by Albies gives the Braves the lead. We go to the top of the seventh, 2-1 Braves.
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0: Alongside Darren O'Day, Joe Simpson, our producer-engineer Jonathan Chadwick, Ben Ingram here with you from Truist Park in Atlanta. Now the Braves have their first lead today after the RBI triple by Ozzie Albies to drive in Michael Harris. So a 2-1 lead for Chris Sale and the Braves as Derek Hill leads off at the top of the seventh. Hill is 0 for 2, fly on to ground out. First pitch through the back door of the slider for a called strike. 5, 6, and 7 due up in the Phillies' order here in the seventh inning. Meanwhile, Sale at 85 pitches, 60 strikes. 0-1 to Hill. Chase and a miss. Good changeup fading away from him.
8: If Chris can finish this inning, puts your bullpen in a good spot, not having to use anybody. If the game only goes nine innings, more than one. So you'd have a full stable tomorrow in game two.
0: Looking to start off the seventh inning with another strikeout. He has eight in the game. 0-2. He has nine. Swung on and missed. Gets him with a slider. Hill now 0 for 3. All nine strikeouts. The batters have gone down swinging. Now Brian De La Cruz coming up to the plate. In fact, only Schwarber and Bohm have been without a strikeout today. Here comes Brian De La Cruz, 0 for 2 with a strikeout. Backdoor slider misses, one ball and no strikes. Two runs on five hits, no errors for the Braves. One run on three hits, no errors for the Phillies. Sale tall and lean, kicks and fires the 1-0 pitch. Missed away there with a changeup. Two balls and no strikes on De La Cruz. Right-handed batter twirls the bat, now steadies it. Staring down the lefty Sale. Rares back and deals. 2-0 softly fouled off to our right.
8: Really good fastball there from Chris Sale. 2-0, that's a dangerous count to a right-handed hitter. And he keyholed it right up there, up and in. That's not a pitch that's easy to hit, even when you're in an advantage count like 2-0.
0: Attacks with a 2-1 pitch, and that caught De La Cruz. Tried to jackknife his hips out of the way of a slider, and it just brushed up against him. Well, that's the second batter that he's hit in this game. Just overcooked that slider a bit. Got the right thigh, the back leg of De La Cruz. The tying run at first base.
8: And the fastball in that at bat, just 94 miles an hour. If I'm Walt Weiss, it looks like there is somebody up in the bullpen here for the Braves.
0: Didier Fuentes up and tossing in the Braves bullpen. There's Bryson Stott. He shows bunt, puts it down foul.
8: I talked earlier about the longer rope for Chris Sale, the higher pitch count, but usually the night before a postseason series, you might not sleep your best. You might not be able to eat as much pregame, so you might not have as much physical stamina as you would in just one of 162 you play during the regular season.
0: It's all different this time of year, isn't it?
8: It is.
0: Nothing and one on Stott. We'll take a slider low and outside. Well, they'd love to get through seven with Sale, and then if it's Fuentes for the eighth, so be it, but getting through seven with Chris will be big. He's at 92 pitches for the game, now 93 after that last pitch. 2-1 Braves, top of the seventh. 1-1 on the way. Just missed the outside corner. Trying to get that slider over the outer third and doesn't get the call from Dan Merzell. Chris just shaking his head. He's puzzled at that call or lack thereof. Lead at first by De La Cruz. 2-1 into right field, down for a base hit. De La Cruz around second base. He'll go to third base. Ronald Acuna sends it in to Ozzy Albies. And after the single by Stott, they're at the corners. So a hit by pitch and a single. Now it's in the hands of Edmundo Sosa.
8: Yeah, Bryson Stott's a guy that coming into the game had just 3 at-bats against Chris Sale. He's usually a guy that has to sit the bench. He doesn't get to face Chris Sale. That's a surprising hit. Before that, he was 0 for 5 with 2 strikeouts against him. Those two coming here today.
0: And here comes Walt Weiss. This stadium rising to cheer for Chris Sale. 9 strikeouts today. And he'll depart with a 2-1 lead. Runners will be at first and third for Fuentes. But this crowd roars for Chris Sale. 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
5: Braves leading it 2-1 as we continue the top of the seventh. Chris Sale started the inning with a strikeout, but then a hit batter and a single leaves runners at first and third. And Didier Fuentes into the game. Sale goes 6 3. Didier coming on trying to strand those two inherited runners. He's been really good this year doing that. Just 7 of 32 inherited runners have scored. Large portion of that why the Braves were the very best bullpen in the league at stranding inherited runners this season.
6: Pinch hitter Justin Crawford climbs in. Left-handed batter takes a ball outside. Well, this last month, month and a half of the season, we talked about the weapon that Didier could be in the postseason because of his swing and miss stuff. Well, here he is, and the Braves need some swing and miss stuff right here. There are the corners, one down, pitch on the way. Crawford swings and misses. Just about corkscrewed himself into the ground going after the slider. Crawford is 0-3 in his career versus Fuentes with 2 strikeouts. One ball and one strike. Crawford hit .264 in the regular season. 1-1 pitch. Missed outside. 2-1. After Crawford, it's Realmuto. 2-1 Braves, top of the seventh. Runners of the corners, one down. The young Fuentes. Kicks and deals. Missed inside with a fastball. 3-1. And a lot of the same things we said about McFarland pitching in the postseason for the first time say the same about Fuentes.
5: Yeah, you're absolutely correct. 21-year-old first reliever in the game. That tells you how good he was during the regular season.
6: 3-1. Popped up. Shallow right. Ronald racing in. So is Harris. This is going to be Harris's ball. And the runners will hold. Way too shallow for De La Cruz to think about tagging up and running. And 2 down, and hopefully that out right there allows Fuentes to calm down a little bit.
5: You read my mind, Ben. That was a slider, middle of the plate. Crawford just got under it. So a bit of a gift for Fuentes. Got away with one in a big situation. Hopefully that first out calms him down. 4 out of 5 pitches were sliders. Love to see him locate a fastball and get ahead of Realmuto here.
6: JT Realmuto 0-2 today. But such a veteran presence in that Philly clubhouse and a guy who's done it dozens and dozens of times in the postseason. Realmuto 0-2 in his career versus Fuentes with a strikeout. Runners in the corners, 2 down. Big moment right here. First pitch to Realmuto. Outside with a fastball. That heater, 99. Two one Braves, top of the seventh. 1-0 to the plate. Line drive into right field. This goes all the way into the corner. That'll be cut off by Ronald out there. Now it's by him and goes to the wall. Also coming around Stott. He'll score to third base, Realmuto. And it's a 2-RBI triple to give the Phillies the lead. That Phillies dugout erupts. They have a 3-2 lead here in the seventh.
5: We talked about Realmuto's struggles this season, especially in September. The beauty of the postseason, the slate is wiped clean, and that's a veteran catcher that's been here before and knows what to do. He knows Didier's just trying to locate a fastball, shoots it the other way, and got a brand new ballgame.
6: Now it's Trey Turner up to the plate. Turner takes a called strike. That was down in the corner, and Acuna

in pursuit of it, trying to get there and cut it off before it got to the wall, and it was just under his lunging arm and went to the wall right behind him, which was only about 5 feet from him, although it outside. But that had Anthony Contreras, third base coach for the Phillies, windmilling De La Cruz as well as Stott, and they both score easily. One-one to Turner. Fouled back down to our right, 1-2. Now it's in the hands of Fuentes to make sure that it stays a one-run deficit. Phillies scored just one run in the first 6 innings of the game. But a 2-RBI triple by Romuto has given them a 3-2 lead. 1-2 to ground ball fouled on the left field line. Final line on Chris Sale, 6 1/3. 3 runs, 4 hits, a walk, 9 strikeouts, hit 2 batters. Romuto takes a lead off of third base. 1-2. And a fly ball to right field. Shouldn't be a problem for Acuna. Drifting back, camps out, makes the catch. That ends the top of the 7th inning. For the biggest inning of the game for the Phillies. And a 2-RBI triple gives them the lead. They have a 3-2 advantage. Braves in the bottom of the 7th will have Kim, Baldwin, and Acuna. We're going to keep it right here for God Bless America as Timothy Miller will regale us with that performance in just a moment. Coming up, it's the 7th inning stretch. And the 7th inning stretch is brought to you by the Warrior Alliance, empowering veterans to let it fly after military service. Visit thewarrioralliance.org to learn more. Timothy Miller in his tuxedo, stepping up to the microphone right in front of the mound. Now let's go down to the field to join in with Timothy.

0: Another beautiful performance by Timothy Miller as he sings us God Bless America. We go to the bottom of the seventh inning, 3-2 Phillies.
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5: Phillies 3, Braves 2, as we continue the bottom of the seventh inning. The difference in the ballgame being a two-run triple by JT Realmuto in the top of the frame. Alex McFarland out after just one inning. Did give up one earned. On to relieve him, right-handed closer, Joan Duran, 28-year-old. He's got a 2-6 record, a 1.82 ERA, 61 games. Career-high 33 saves. He's a hard thrower. Surprising to see him this early in the game. Looking at his stats from this year, he's gone 2 innings just once the entire season.
0: And he'll face a pinch hitter in Dominic Smith. A few other defensive changes we'll get to after the first pitch. Here it comes to Dominic, and Dominic swings and sends one foul. By the way, for Dominic Smith, a 10-year career, this is his first plate appearance in a postseason game. He's in there pinch hitting for Ha-Sung Kim. Justin Crawford remains in the game and goes to center field. Derek Hill has moved from center field to right field. Here are the other changes after the 0-1. Here it comes to Dominic. That'll be sent foul into the seats. Bryce Harper moves from right field to first base. And moving from first base to third base, Alec Bohm. So they're infield, Bohm at third, Turner at short, Stott at second, Harper at first. And their outfield, still De La Cruz in left, Crawford in center, Hill in right field. And, of course, still Realmuto behind the plate. Dominic Smith, a 253 hitter in the regular season, 9 home runs. Joan Duran brings the 0-2 pitch on the way to Dominic Smith. Dominic fouls it back. Dominic 0-for-2 in his career versus Duran, 1 strikeout.
5: I get to hit off Duran, no easy task. Fastball averaging 100.5 this year. But his most used pitch is a split sinker. That's coming in about 98.
0: 0-2. Miss low. 1-2.
5: And we call that a splinker in the biz, and there's no reason a pitch to be moving that much at that velocity.
0: He's a tough one to crack. Braves trying to get to him here in the bottom of the seventh. Trailing 3-2. 1-2 pitch. Swung on, missed. Struck him out with a splitter coming in at 99. One down to the seventh inning. Folks, the average baseball game has 9 innings. That means 9 chances to put the original Louisiana hot sauce on all your favorite ballpark eats. They're all tastier with the official hot sauce of the Atlanta Braves. It's Louisiana Hot. Buy you some. Back to the top of the order to Drake Baldwin. Suddenly trailing 3-2 in the bottom of the seventh. Baldwin takes ball outside. Been a back-and-forth game. Philly scored 1 in the top of the first inning, had a 1-0 lead. Braves answered to tie the game with 1 in the bottom of the second. Stayed 1 apiece until the bottom of the sixth inning. And the Braves took a 2-1 lead, scoring 1 run. 1-0 pitch, a chopper out to short, taken on a second hop by Turner. Sends it over to Harper for the out, two down. And then the biggest swing of the game, the two RBI triple by Romuto in the top of the inning. Sport De La Cruz and Stott, and they swing back on top.
5: The bullpen's just so important in the postseason, right? It's really can be the deciding factor, whether you can protect the lead or the Phillies seem like they're trying to piece it together using their closer here early in the game.
0: Two down for Ronald Acuna. Ronald takes ball inside. Bullpen in the postseason. That's your meal ticket, isn't it?
5: It is. And this Phillies bullpen, the worst ERA in all of the major leagues in the month of September, but this is the best they have to offer in Duran.
0: Ronald trying to keep the inning alive. 1-0 pitch, fouled straight back. Good cut at it. Braves have gone down in order twice in this game. Happened in the first inning, happened in the third inning. Inside, two balls and a strike. Meanwhile, Dylan Lee up and loosening in the Braves' pen. At the lefties coming up for the Phillies, Schwarber, Harper to lead off the eighth inning. It's more likely to see the lefty Lee. Two down, bases empty on the 2-1 pitch. Acuna takes ball three high. That fastball coming in at 102. A squeeze of the rubber, or rather the rosin bag, now back on the rubber. Three balls and a strike on Acuna. He steps and brings it. And Ronald with a high fly ball. That's got a lot of carry to it, to the warning track, and now shy of it. It is Crawford, and he makes the catch in deep center. So it's a 1-2-3 bottom of the seventh. We play on into the eighth, 3-2 Philadelphia.
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5: Phillies 3, Braves 2 as we head into the top of the eighth frame. Schwarber, Harper, Bohm due up. That brings the lefty Dylan Lee into the game. Dylan pitched in 71 games this season. He's got an ERA of 6-1. A 3.09 ERA overall, 77 strikeouts and 67 innings pitch. Has been struggling a little bit in the second half of the season, but finished strong with two scoreless outings to finish the regular season. He's had a decent amount of postseason experience, seven games, got an 0-0 record. The 3.68 ERA, six strikeouts through seven and a third innings pitch. And he's facing a part of the lineup that there are no secrets between them. He's faced these lefties from Philly plenty of times. It's a big inning. You got to keep that lead right where it's at. Give yourself a chance to come back.
0: Yeah, Braves in the bottom of the eighth. They'll have Olsen followed by Dubon and Harris. Speaking of Dubon, he has moved from left field to shortstop. Brewer Hicklin into the game in left field. First batter, Kyle Schwarber. And he swings and pops one foul into the seats down the right field line. Yeah, Schwarber has seen Lee 18 times in his career. 6-for-18 with a triple and a homer. Harper's seen him 14 times. 4-for-14 with a home run. 2-3-4 in the order for Don Mattingly's Phillies. 0-1 pitch. Dribbled foul, nothing and two. Braves got 6 1/3 out of Chris Sale. Gave up 3 runs on 4 hits. Had 9 strikeouts. Then Didier Fuentes, 2/3 of an inning, gave up the hit that drove in 2 of those 3 runs. And now Lee on the mound here in the 8th inning. Rotus and fouled on the first baseline. Bouncing past Paco Figueroa, the Phillies' first base coach. Shadows just now reaching the first baseline, so they haven't really been in play at all today. Nothing and two on Kyle Schwarber. And he swings and misses at strike three. That time, Dylan got him with a fastball away.
5: A nice sequence there. Soft early, hard late. That last fastball, 95, right at the top of the zone with good carry. It's a big first out.
0: One down for Bryce Harper. He just missed hitting a two-run homer in the 6th inning. Ended up striking out that at-bat. He swings and pops one foul over to our left. After Harper, it's Bohm. Made a quiet top of the 8th and a rally in the bottom of the inning. Braves trailing 3-2 in the top of the 8th. Game 1 in this best-of-3 series. 0-1 bounced up there. Missed low and away with a slider. Big, tall, lumbering left-hander Dylan Lee. Been at the waist, left arm swinging by his side. Now straightens. 1-1 pitch. Low and outside, 2 balls and a strike. Harper all together today, 0-for-3. 2 strikeouts and a ground out to first base. Hit 29 homers in the regular season. 2-1, cut it loose and missed every stitch of that one. Low it away with a slider. Might want to show him that again.
5: That's a pretty pitch. Good to see swing and miss on Dylan Lee's slider. He's been missing a little bit of that second half of the season.
0: 2-2 pitch. Low and away, that time laid off the slider. So it's run full on Bryce Harper. Lee straightens, 3-2, and a fly ball left field. Hicklin coming in. Brewer with the sunglasses on, medium depth, makes the catch. 2 down in the 8th inning. 2 really big outs.
5: A great full count slider there. Harper hoping, selling out for a fastball. That's the pitch he hits the hardest. Dylan locates that slider down and away. Gets it off the barrel, a weak fly ball to left for the second out.
0: 3-2 Phillies, top of the 8th. First pitch to Alec Bohm, and there for a called strike. Again, the Braves in the bottom of the 8th will have Olsen, Dubon, and Harris. Likely seeing Duran again as he came in and had a 1-2-3 7th. 0-1, tap foul, nothing and 2. How far do you think they'd push Duran in this game?
5: You know, as a former bullpen guy, that's all I can think about. Are they really going to ask him to go 9 outs? I said he got 6 outs once this season. The rest of his appearances were all 1 inning.
0: The 0-2. And a fly ball to right down the line, slicing out of play and into the seats.
5: And perhaps Jose Alvarado is an option at the end of the game. He is a little bit scattershot. He can walk people and create messes. But, you know, Don Mattingly's got an idea in his head that he's going to take Duran as far as he can.
0: 0-2. Fouled back. Just did touch the fastball. Lee, one good pitch away from a 1-2-3 eighth inning. There's a brand new baseball looking into his backstop, Drake Baldwin. 0-2 to Bohm. Missed low.
5: Something else of note is something you mentioned to us yesterday, the shadows. It's about to get much harder to hit here at Truist. Shadows are creeping up on home plate where the batter has to see that spin coming out of the pitcher's hand.
0: 1-2 and a fly ball towards left field. Brewer Hicklin to his left, and he calls off Michael Harris, and Hicklin has it for the out. So it's a 1-2-3 eighth. See if the Braves bats can get something going when we come back. We go to the bottom of the 8th inning, 3-2 Philadelphia.
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14: Rolling into the bottom of the eighth inning, Braves trailing the Phillies 3-2. Shouldn't come as any surprise. We have another close game between these two. So many battles all year. Braves did win 9 of 13. But of those 13 games, 7 were decided by 2 runs or fewer. 2 games went to extra innings. Both teams won 1 of those in extra innings. And a lot of very tight and late situations with these two all year. Turning into another one here in Game 1. First pitch to Matt Olson. And the first pitch misses outside from Duran. Olson is 0-3, 2 strikeouts and a ground out to first base. Duran has had a 1-2-3 seventh inning. Here's the 1-0 pitch on the way to Matt Olson. And Matt strikes one right back to Duran, and he caught it, and he had no idea that he did. I mean, that's a look what I found if I've ever seen one. That was 100 off the bat and into the glove of Duran. And even as it was in the webbing of the glove, he's still looking around to see where the ball was.
5: Yeah, really frustrating for Olson, but you know, hopefully that spooks Duran a little bit. Get a little wild, create a situation here late in the ballgame.
14: My goodness, I mean, right back into the glove. I mean, by the time he reacted, it was already in the glove and just found it. One down for Dubon. 1-3 with a double. And Mauricio hits one in the air to right field. Coming in, Derek Hill makes a chest-high catch darting in right field. 2 down in the eighth.
5: That's a play I'm not sure Bryce Harper makes. Derek Hill's the center fielder out there in right. Harper now at first base. And, you know, Phillies have their late game, their best defense out there that they can muster. It's important.
14: He made a really good break on that one coming in right field. 2 down for Michael Harris. Been a good day for Michael. 2-for-2, 2 singles, sack bunt, run scored. Braves down 3-2 in the eighth. Harris takes ball outside. Those shadows are just now reaching the plate and starting to cut right in front of the plate. 1-0 to Harris. Missed the inside corner, 2-0. It's probably not that big of an issue right now, Joe. I'd imagine that come the ninth, if you're trailing, that those shadows could be really difficult to deal with.
15: It's not too bad right now, Ben. The farther it goes out, the harder it is to track the ball out of his hand.
14: There's the 2-0 pitch all the way to Michael Harris. Michael with a chopper off the plate, over the mound, darting in Turner. Turner gloves, fires over, throws terribly. Over to the Braves dugout. Harris holds it first base. Way off the mark, but that was going to be a base hit either way. As he sailed it by Harper, you're hoping it'd go into the dugout. That would have gotten Harris down to second base. But it's a two-out single, and here comes Ozzie Albies, who has the biggest hit of the day for the Braves. So a two-out single for Harris, who is 3-for-3. And now Ozzie climbing in. Now time called. Ozzie Albies is 1-for-3 in his career versus Duran with a double.
5: And like I mentioned in his last at-bat against McFarland, he doesn't mind a hard fastball. He doesn't mind 100, 101. It really depends on location of the fastball.
14: Here comes the first pitch to Ozzie Albies. And he takes a called strike, showed him a knuckle curve there. Ozzie with a walk and that RBI triple back in the sixth inning. Harris will be running on contact. Two down. Takes his lead at first base. Oh, and Albies. Taken high. Fastball 100 from Duran. Ozzie steadies the bat. Resting it on his left shoulder. Right-hander Duran sat right at the belly. 1-1. Outside, two balls and a strike. Ozzie, a couple of gold chains dangling around his neck. Studies his bat. Now gives a glaze out there to, or a gaze out there, I should say, to the pitcher. Steps back in, slightly open stance on the batter's box. Waves the bat over the plate. Now waiting on Duran. And the 2-1. Pulled foul on the right field line. That was a splitter. Now the Braves out of their final strike here in the eighth inning. Trailing 3-2 in the bottom of the eighth. Duran ready. 2-2. Taking high ball 3. So now the count runs full, and Harris can get a head start here. And if Ozzie could find a gap with Harris's speed and his ability to take off, Braves could be looking at a situation where they tie the game right here. Now Duran steps off the back of the rubber. Ozzie, the man on the roster with more postseason experience than anyone else. 43 previous games as a Brave in the postseason. Now the Braves counting on old number one right here to come through and make something happen. Harris's lead at first base. Ready to take off. There he goes. 3-2 inside into the backstop. Around second base, Harris. He continues to go to that clip. Ozzie, I believe it did. All right, so Ozzie was hit by the pitch. And Harris back to second, even though he had cruised around second and around to third base. So now with two down, Austin Riley comes to the plate. Austin came to the plate in the second inning with men on base, hit into a fielder's choice. Came to the plate with a man in scoring position in the fourth inning, was hit by a pitch. Came to the plate in the sixth inning with a runner at third, grounded out to third base. Now the umpire is going to gather together to make sure about this. So there's a challenge on the hit by pitch. Now, if this missed him, you'd have runners at first and third.
5: Big difference. A lot of hit-by-pitches today. Yeah, that's the postseason coming into play. Maybe a little more grip pressure, guys trying to overthrow. And they've come in big situations.
14: Right, watching the review, yeah, it hit the right foot. You could see the right foot move. The right foot was off the ground. He's trying to leap over the top of that pitch, low it in. And it just did catch the end of his right shoe, his lead foot. So I'm pretty this will remain runners at first and second, two down.
5: In the postseason, you do get an extra manager's challenge. And Braves, I was talking to their video coordinator, Jimmy Leo, before the game. He said they will be aggressive, challenging in the postseason because of that extra free challenge.
14: Jordan Baker will address the crowd.
16: Atlanta has one challenge remaining.
14: All right, so he's hit by the pitch. First and second. tying run is at second base. Go-ahead run is at first base. Caleb Cotham going to trot out there to the mound. He'll visit with Duran. And it'll be Austin Riley's opportunity with the spotlight right on him. Riley in his career versus Duran, 1-for-2 with a triple.
5: And along at bat there by Ozzie. I just don't see Duran coming back out for the ninth if he makes it through this inning. You know, he's working very efficiently, and Ozzie put a good at bat on him, extended it. Now puts Austin Riley in a position to be the hero here for the Braves.
14: Riley this season, a .229 average against the Phillies. But he did belt 4 home runs and drove in 11 runs. And that's a big moment versus Philadelphia this season. Well, this team needs another big moment from him right here. First and second. 2 down, bottom of the 8th, trailing 3-2. Right on right matchup. And the first pitch all the way from Duran. Swing and a fly ball to deep right field. That sends Hill back to the wall. That is good! It's good! Riley rattles one out of here as he gave it a ride. And the Braves take the lead in the 8th. 5-3 Atlanta. This place shaken down to the bedrock. Braves take the lead in the 8th.
5: Now, we talked earlier about how the postseason, the slate is wiped clean. Austin Riley really struggled this season, but who cares now? That's the biggest hit of the Braves 2026.
14: 5-3 Braves in the 8th. Here's Mike Yastrzemski. Yaz takes a ball outside. The Phillies took the lead in the top of the 7th. Riley wrestles it back with one of the biggest home runs he's ever hit. Completely flipping the game here in the bottom of the 8th inning. A 3-run homer. Two teams that live and die by the homer so many times. And it's the Braves with the first long ball in this one. 1-0 pitch. Yaz with a bouncer, taken by Duran. Underhand flip to first base for the out. We're going to go to the 9th, and the Braves are 3 outs away from a game one win. Thanks to the heroics by Austin Riley. We go to the 9th, 5-3 Atlanta.
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5: Top of the 9th, folks. Braves leading it 5-3 after the heroic 3-run home run by Austin Riley. Holy cow. Here we stand. Braves with a 2-run lead, 3 outs away from taking game 1 of this wild card series. And the man trying to accomplish that, right-hander Raisel Iglesias, the 36-year-old, he's 34 for 37 in save opportunities this season. He's got a 2.55 ERA, on the season, but has been especially good as of late. Over his last 14 games, 14 and a third innings pitched, just one earned run. It's good for a .63 ERA. Does have a career postseason save, just one of those through seven games, and an ERA of 6 3/4. Looks like we will have a pinch hitter here to lead off the top of the ninth. Brandon Marsh loosening up, ready to square off with Rysell.
14: Mike Yastrzemski into the game in left field. He had been the DH, now he's in left. First pitch in the ninth inning. Driven into right field, down for a base hit. Jumped on the first pitch fastball. And Brandon Marsh with a leadoff single. So now the tying run will come to the plate for the Phillies. Joe, looking back on that moment, we saw Austin Riley with some huge moments in 2021, but that's right up there with anything we've seen.
15: I loved his approach, Ben. The fact that pitch was kind of on the inner third, and he wasn't trying to pull the ball. He drove it to right center. What a shot.
14: Now the tying run to the plate for the Phillies and Brian De La Cruz. Iglesias brings it, missed inside. One ball and no strikes. Iglesias with a two-run lead. Mars takes his lead over at first base. Here's the pitch. Ground ball to short. Taken by Dubon. There's one at second base to first base. Double play! Two down! Dubon to Albies to Olsen. And the Braves are one out away from claiming game one. Executed his pitch and his defense there to back him up.
5: That's a pitcher's best friend, especially in this spot. Look, leadoff hitter get on. Get that double play. Two for one there.
14: Bases empty, two down, everybody standing. Braves, after a three-run eighth, have a 5-3 lead. Now time called. Dubon going to trot in there to the mound and speak with Iglesias quickly. Ozzy Albies joining. We don't see this very often.
5: I think Dubon noticed the first couple pitches of Iglesias' outing, a little bit scattershot. Had some big misses. Executed that one big pitch to get double play and erase that leadoff single. I think Dubon just, Rysell likes to work quickly. So let's slow him down. Let's talk to him. Just recenter him a little bit.
14: Hey, and by the way, those shadows you brought up an inning ago, they're right now cutting right in between the batter's circle and the mound. Pitcher in the sunlight, batter in the shade. Two down in the ninth, 5-3 Braves. First pitch to Stott at a called strike. In 22 and 23, the Braves failed to win game one. They're an out away from winning game one here. 0-1 swung on, missed, nothing in two. Everybody standing. They're ready to erupt with one more strike. The 0-2 pitch. Outside, 1-2. What an unbelievable game. Unbelievable. Rysell has him down to their final swing. 1-2. Fly ball to left field. Mike Yastrzemski is under it. Mike is there. Braves win! Braves win! What an incredible game! And a monstrous moment for the ages for Austin Riley. And in game one, Braves and Phillies, the Braves do what they did all year. Shocked the Phillies late. And they win it 5-3 on a roller coaster ride. Did you expect anything else? Incredible. For the Phillies in the ninth, no runs, one hit, no errors, none left. Austin Riley leads the Braves to a game one win. And we'll be talking about it for a while. Back with the totals after this. Braves win it 5-3 in game one.
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14: 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I've got the both of you here. Typically when I'm working with one of you. And it's your decision on the Home Depot player of the game. I'm guessing this is unanimous today?
15: I would think so.
14: Fire away.
30: Yeah, absolutely. Austin Riley, biggest hit of the season for the Braves. That three-run homer in the eighth off of Joan Duran, the best reliever the Phillies have to offer. In my opinion, the best way to win a ball game, and made a statement that he's back, and he's not the hitter that struggled a lot of the season. Biggest hit of the season, and couldn't happen to a better guy.
14: Joe, that goes right back to something that you spoke with Austin about personally, where you said, look, all these other numbers, that doesn't matter. What matters is your numbers come the postseason. What a good start for him.
15: And he was on base a couple of other times too, Ben, but primarily what I'm happy for him about is the whole situation and it being it wasn't a bad pitch. It was an inner third, and if we see the replay over and over again, watch his hands are a little bit inside the baseball, and he just clocked it to right field. It was awesome.
14: Well, something I can't wait to talk about at our roundtable discussion in the next segment is the wind pattern we're talking about before the game. We'll get to all that. Austin Riley is your player of the game, but by the Home Depot, how doers get more done. Here are the totals for the Braves. 5 runs, 7 hits, no errors, 6 men left on base. 1 homer, the 3-run homer to give the Braves the lead in the bottom of the 8th inning. Off the bat of Austin Riley. For the Phillies, 3 runs, 6 hits, no errors, 4 men left on base. They did not homer. Dylan Lee, the winning pitcher, now 1-0 with an ERA of 0 in the postseason. Joan Duran takes the loss. He's 0-1 this postseason. Russell Iglesias with his first save this postseason. Time of the game, 2 hours, 26 minutes in front of 30,127. When we come back, of course, we'll tell you about Game 2 tomorrow. But the boys and I are going to kick it around and chat about what we just saw and digest it all before we get it to Barrett Salee. All that coming up. Braves won it 5-3 over the Phillies in Game 1.
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14: Back at the ballpark where the Braves have defeated the Phillies by a final score of 5-3. And if you've been listening to our broadcast today, obviously all three of us have been working on the call today alongside Darren O'Day and Joe Simpson, Ben Ingram here with you. And one of the things that we're most excited about when it came to this broadcast and all our postseason broadcasts is getting a chance to have a postgame roundtable discussion about what we just saw. And, Joe, I know that that's something that, you and Skip and Pete and Don used to do for postseason games years ago, and I'm sure you're thrilled to have this opportunity to do this and just talk about what we just saw.
15: Yeah, I think it's a good format, Ben, just to rehash what just happened. And it's so exciting, especially in a game like this, when the Braves prevail, they do it late, and they do it in a heroic way by Austin Riley. It's good to talk about those things. And everybody's going to be talking about that. But we can also talk about some other things that were integral to the win today. And, Darren, I'm thinking the bullpen is really in a good spot. And to me, Didier gave up that big hit, but now he's got that under his belt, and he'll be better next time.
30: Yeah, it's certainly not easy jumping right into the postseason, especially at the tender age of 21. You know, Didier rushed through the minor leagues, and he finds himself here, the first option out of the bullpen. That's a challenge for anybody. I don't care how old you are. So I do expect him to be better going forward, and it's a lot to ask to put him in that situation. And for him to only, you know, go two-thirds of an inning and be available tomorrow, that's a great thing for the Braves. Dylan Lee, strong inning right when we needed him, kept the lead right where it was at one run.
15: Yeah.
30: And then Iglesias, you know, shut down ninth inning. So, yeah, I think the Braves bullpen is in a great position for games two and possibly three.
14: Yeah, it's such a great point because, yeah, this was huge. But you got to go get one more of these things. And to have your bullpen, you know, you think about what you have to do to win a postseason game, Joe, and you're thinking you got to go through so many relievers. Managers are going to be going to the bullpen quicker in a postseason game than they would in a regular season game. And it might take you four and five relievers sometimes to win a postseason game. So to win this one and be set up the way that you are, that gives Walt so many options for tomorrow.
15: Well, yeah, and it started with Chris Sale, and he went six plus innings. That helped save the bullpen as well. What this does, in my opinion, is it's a crusher for the Phillies. Phillies were hoping to come in here and win the series, but I don't think they had any designs on really having a chance to beat Chris Sale. They hadn't beaten him all year long. All of a sudden, they find themselves with the lead in a game that he starts. They are getting all but giddy in the dugout until Riley changes that whole conversation. This is a crushing defeat for Philadelphia.
30: Yeah, they were just four outs away from taking game one. Game one is so important since we started playing this wild card three-game series in 2022. The team that's won game one has won 15 out of 16 three-game series.
5: Wow.
30: So that's so big. And you see, bullpens are so important in the postseason. You look at what Don Mattingly had to do. He put his closer out there in the seventh, and he was asking him to go six, possibly nine outs. And that, you know, Lizardo was coming in off an injury. That just creates shortages in innings. And Mattingly doesn't have a lot of relievers he can trust. So, for so many reasons, this is the best possible way the Braves could win game one. It's so demoralizing for a road team to come in and have that lead just four outs away and for you to snatch it out of their grasp.
15: Well, the fact that, who knows if Duran will be available tomorrow.
5: Mm-hmm.
15: He threw a lot of pitches this evening.
5: I mean, on one side of things, if you're the Phillies, you might be thinking, okay, yeah, they had our number in the regular season, but we've had their number in the postseason. Come the postseason this year, this is where we turn things around. And up until the last four outs, it looked like they were about to do that. So to back your point, Joe, about how crushing this could be for the Phillies, it's going that way for them, thinking this is a new season now. Never mind the 9 out of 13 losses against the Braves anymore. They're going to flip things around, only to discover that this is just more of the same of what they experienced all year long versus the Braves, which they've been frustrated all year long versus Atlanta. This has been a complete turnaround for the Braves.
30: You're absolutely right. And the Braves have been beating up on the Phillies bullpen all year. And you're right. As a former Major League reliever, it gets to you. When the same team keeps beating you up and you are now accountable for that loss, you go into that locker room. You know how much these guys have been working for this series for 7 months, right? This is the regular season is a marathon. Just position yourself for this sprint in the postseason where the games matter. And now you're the relievers that continually are giving up leads that your teammates have created. It gets to you as a player and as a person.
5: Let me read you a number just to give this some historical context. That was the 13th go-ahead home run by a Brave in the eighth inning or later of a postseason game in the World Series era. It goes back to 1903. That's the first since Austin Riley also did it game two of the 2023 NLDS versus Jeff Hoffman. So only 13 times in the last 123 years, and the Braves blessed with one of those right here in game one.
15: And he did it twice.
5: Yeah.
15: So now, if we can, let's look ahead to tomorrow. The Phillies will have, we're told, Christopher Sanchez ready to go tomorrow. He's been, at least when you look at numbers, he's been their best pitcher all year. I think a 17-game winner. A lot of weight falls on him to throw up a bunch of zeros tomorrow. Tyler Mahle goes for the Braves. Hey, he's a guy that throws strikes. We know he's not going to walk a bunch of guys. He might give up a few runs, but I trust him to go out there now with the pressure on the Phillies and not on him.
5: Yes, and on the road for them as well.
15: True.
5: And I expect... Look, we had a really good crowd today, and it's tough. I mean, it's a 2 o'clock game, middle of the week. People have to be at work. Kids have to be at school. But with the Braves claiming game one, I'm expecting this place to be even more rowdy than it was in today's game, given how the Braves won this one. I mean, how could you not want to be here at the ballpark tomorrow?
30: Yeah.
5: Which will be great.
30: Yeah, I mean, I'm trying not to look at my phone during the game. I got something going on here, right? But I cracked open my phone after the game. I had 50 texts from people saying, that game was amazing, and you're right. Wouldn't you rather be here? I mean, what's an afternoon of work going to cost you? Hey, you're sick. You got pneumonia. The flu's going around. Whatever you want to pick, I don't care. Dentist appointment. But be here tomorrow, because if this happens again, it's going to get wild.
5: Let me tell you this. Whatever you're going to learn in school tomorrow, whatever you're going to accomplish at work tomorrow, in 10 years, you ain't going to remember it.
30: No.
5: If the Braves win tomorrow, you'll remember that the rest of your life.
30: Yeah, you're absolutely right.
5: Tell you what, right now, let's pause 10 seconds for station identification. This is the Atlanta Braves Radio Network.
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5: Wrapping up a 5-3 win for the Braves in Game 1, I want to mention one more thing before we step aside and get it to Barrett. In a game like this, we put everything under the microscope, folks. We're studying every number, every trend. We're thinking, could this come in play? What would this matchup look like? And right before the game, Darren, doing the digging that he did,
14: found the wind pattern for today's game, which was out of the east, and it said 4 to 5 miles an hour, blowing right into the chop house. And we're thinking, okay, if somebody goes deep and it's a close call to right field, that could be exactly what they need to get the ball over the wall into the chop house.
1: Yep.
14: Austin Riley needed all four of those miles per hour in the wind.
1: Yeah, he did.
14: That was the difference.
30: Yeah, you're right. And I usually use that X account when we go to Wrigley or somewhere where the wind plays a big role. Just happened to click on it today and said, all right, so it's going to hinder the home runs to left and help the right. And thank goodness it did, because Austin Riley, if that was one less mile an hour, I don't think we're talking about a three-run home run.
15: Right. Hey, one last thing from me, and that is Ozzie. Ozzie made solid contact at deep right center, almost hit a home run today, and some good signs from him. We already talked about Austin and the signs from him. We needed Ozzie to step up a little bit in the postseason. He's already done that.
14: I think it goes right back to what you said, Joe. It's a new season, and no matter how cold you might have been, that's done. What you do from today on matters, and man, these guys did some big things that matter.
30: Yeah, I'd like to double stamp that on Ozzie. That patient at bat he had against Duran, one of the nastiest closers in the league, in the eighth to create Austin Riley's chance to be the hero.
15: Yeah,
30: and a really patient approach, even against Luzardo. So, yeah, Ozzie's one of those dynamic players that if he's hot, he's going to change a ball game, and we saw some good stuff from him today.
14: Boys, this is one of the most fun days I've ever had as a broadcaster being in this booth today for this game and getting to work with the both of you, and I hope we get to do this a long time over the next several weeks.
15: Me too.
14: That would
30: Same
14: be great.
30: Here. Good work.
14: All right, our next broadcast will be tomorrow. Braves and the Phillies in game two of this series. One more win for the Braves, and it's off to L.A. to see the Dodgers in the divisional round. And our radio network coverage will begin at 1 o'clock tomorrow with the Ford leadoff show. And then Darren, Joe, and I will have the first pitch at 2:15 Eastern, 1:15 Central. The Phillies have not announced their starter yet. The Braves will go with right-hander Tyler Mahle. He went 7-10 with a 3.99 ERA in the regular season. Great job by the guys in studio, Joe Virgin and Cullen Madden. Also for Joe Simpson, Darren O'Day, and our producer-engineer, Jonathan Chadwick, I'm Ben Ingram saying so long and good afternoon from Truist Park here in Atlanta, where the Braves, behind Austin Riley's three-run homer in the eighth, come back and beat the Phillies 5-3. Stay tuned for the Hyundai postgame show, starting right now with Barrett Salee.
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5: 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We've cut our corrections budget by 60%. 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
6: Crime is out of control. They've never seen Atlanta like this.
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7: Keisha Lance Bottoms, she abused taxpayers.
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1: Welcome inside the Truist Studios here in the Battery, Atlanta. We are steps away from the right field gate at Truist Park, where fans are leaving happy, relieved, joyous. There are so many ways to describe that game. It was one of the most dramatic playoff games we've seen in Truist Park, maybe ever. With Austin Riley, the three-run home run in the bottom of the eighth proved to be the game winner. We'll get to the highlights. We'll hear from Walt Weiss, who had a lot to get to over the course of this show. And Braves fans, not going to lie, I know you're wanting to hear the highlights, so let's go ahead and get those highlights. Chris Sale got Trey Turner to open the first inning, but a walk to Kyle Schwarber gave the Phillies their first base runner. Now two down, Schwarber still on first, and Alec Bohm at the plate.
2: Two balls, two strikes, two outs. And the pitch to Bohm. Line drive, high in the air, deep center field, going back Harris to the warning track. Michael leaps, and Michael can't come up with it. Hitting the bag at third base, Schwarber. Braves hit the cutoff man, Kim cuts it loose, and the throw home is late, and it's an RBI double for Alec Bohm, and it's 1-0 Phillies.
1: Bottom of the second, and the Braves want that one right back. Runners at the corners, two down, and Mike Yastrzemski at the plate against Jesus Luzardo.
2: Well, we say this all the time in the regular season, but it's even more magnified in the postseason. Two outs, runners on base. What do you do in those moments? You come through, you can win a lot of games because of it. Mike Yastrzemski with a ground ball up the middle. Might find a hole, and that's through and a base hit. The game is tied. Around second base now is Riley. He's in at third base, and Yaz answers. RBI single right up the middle, right in between Turner and Stott, and it's a 1-1 game.
1: Top of the third, and the Phillies are set up with the meat of their order. Trey Turner on first, two down, and Bryce Harper at the plate against Chris Sale.
2: Left-on-left matchup. Sale throws to first. They got him in a rundown. They fire to second base. Tag on Turner, and he is out! He bowled into Ha-Sung Kim, but Kim, who's slow to get up, kept the ball in the glove and got the tag down for the out. They collide as they're both low over the bag, and that'll end the inning.
1: Skip ahead all the way to the sixth inning, still tied at one. Alex McFarland on for the Phillies. Michael Harris the second on first after a one-out single. Ozzie Albies at the plate looking to break the tie.
2: That walk for Albies in the second inning, the only time he's been on base today. Also a ground out to third. 1-1, a high fly ball, deep right center. Hill back, still back, to the wall. He leaps, and he knocks it down. The ball rolls free to third base now, Harris. Here he comes. On the way to third, Ozzie Albies. Everybody's safe. RBI triple. And the Braves strike and take the lead at the bottom of the sixth inning.
1: Chris Sale was pulled with two on and one down in the seventh. His final line, 6 1/3, 4 hits, 3 runs, 1 walk, and a career postseason high, 9 strikeouts.
2: This crowd wants a strikeout right out of the chute. And for Sale, he's ahead of Trey Turner, 1-2. Southpaw is ready. Here it comes. Blew it by him. Swung on and missed it. A good slider. Turner goes down swinging, 1 down. 2 balls, 2 strikes. Chris cuts it loose. Have a seat. Overpowered him with a 100-mile-an-hour fastball and blowing the smoke versus Harper. 2 down. The 0-2 pitch. Down goes Stott. Went stabbing after a slider. Strikeout number 3 for Chris Sale and 2 down. 0-2 to Sosa. Check swing. He did go. Couldn't hold back on the slider, and the check swing is 3. It's 1-2 to Brian De La Cruz. Adios. Swings and misses at a slider. Strikeout number 5 for Chris Sale. 2-2 pitch. Take a hike. He swings and misses. That time blistered one right on by him. Another strikeout for Chris Sale. 2 down in the inning. His 2-2 pitch. Wiped him out. Swing and a miss at a slider. And he gets the strikeout that he needed. And Sosa left stranded at second base. Crowd coming alive behind Sale. And the 2-2. Got him swinging, 3. Slider down and away. Harper strikes out for the second time. And after just missing a home run, walks back to the dugout with his head low after the strikeout. Looking to start off the seventh inning with another strikeout. He has 8 in the game. 0-2. He has 9. Swung on and missed.
1: Deddy Fuentes comes on for Sale after getting pinch hitter Justin Crawford to fly out to center. JT Realmuto stands in with a chance to put the Phillies back on top.
2: 1-0 to the plate. Line drive into right field. This goes all the way into the corner. That'll be cut off by Ronald out there. Now it's by him and goes to the wall. Also coming around Stott. He'll score to third base, Realmuto. And it's a two RBI triple to give the Phillies the lead. That Phillies dugout erupts. They have a 3-2 lead here in the seventh.
1: Bottom of the eighth, and here's where the fun comes. The Braves still have something cooking now. Michael Harris the second on second after a two-out single. Ozzie Albies on first after getting hit by a pitch. Austin Riley at the plate against Johan Duran.
2: First and second. Two down, bottom of the eighth, trailing 3-2. Right on right matchup. And the first pitch all the way from Duran. Swing and a fly ball to deep right field. That sends Hill back to the wall. That is good! It's good! Riley rattles one out of here as he gave it a ride. And the Braves take the lead in the eighth. 5-3 Atlanta. They got this place shaken down to the bedrock. Braves take the lead in the eighth.
1: 105 miles per hour, 385 feet off the bat of Austin. And man, after all that he's gone through, that meant so much to Austin. Top of the ninth, Russell Iglesias on for the save opportunity. Brandon Marsh on first after a leadoff single. Brian De La Cruz at the plate looking to start a Phillies rally.
2: Marsh takes his lead over at first base. Here's the pitch. Ground ball to short. Taken by Dubon. There's one at second base to first base. Double play! Two down! Dubon to Albies to Olsen. And the Braves are one out away from claiming game one.
1: The next batter is Bryson Stott, and he's the Phillies' final hope.
2: What an unbelievable game. Unbelievable. Russell has him down to their final swing. 1-2. Fly ball to left field. Mike Yastrzemski is under it. Mike is there. Braves win! Braves win! What an incredible game! And a monstrous moment for the ages for Austin Riley. And in game one, Braves and Phillies, the Braves do what they did all year. Shocked the Phillies late. And they win it 5-3 on a roller coaster ride. Did you expect anything else? Incredible. For the Phillies in the ninth, no runs, one hit, no errors, none left. Austin Riley leads the Braves to a game one win.
1: What an amazing afternoon at Truist Park. Your totals for the game for the Phillies, 3 runs, 6 hits, no errors. The Phillies went 1-for-5 with runners in scoring position and left 4 on base. For the Braves, 5 runs, 7 hits, no errors. The Braves went 2-for-7 with runners in scoring position and they left 6 on base. Dylan Lee gets the win, of course, his first of the postseason. 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
1: Welcome back, Braves country, inside the Truist Studios. Barrett Salee recapping Game 1 of the National League Wild Card Series between the Braves and the Phillies, and it will be one that we don't forget for a very, very long time, as Austin Riley's 3-run home run in the 8th puts the Braves over the top to give them a 1-0 lead on the Phillies in the 3-game set. 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Here is winning manager Walt Weiss.
11: That's usually how it goes when these two teams play each other. That's usually what it looks like. Great game. Really well-pitched game. Thought Sale was outstanding. you know, they're in the seventh, I guess it was. It felt like the tank was empty there. We had our best reliever ready to go. So, you know, I went and got Chris. Ended up giving up the 2 runs, but I'd take Didi in that spot every time. But Sale was outstanding. Had some big hits today. Ozzy, obviously, Austin Riley. So happy for Austin Riley. Been a tough year for him, but it just goes to show you when the playoffs start, everything starts at zero. Nothing that happened in the regular season really matters. It's a clean slate. And Austin Riley's been a great player in postseason play.
12: Did you anticipate Riley having one of those moments? I mean, you've lived with him for these past six months. Did you kind of, I mean, you know how the postseason works. Did you kind of have a feeling he might be able to do this?
11: Yeah, look, I mean, there's many examples, right, of things like this happening. Guys maybe struggled during the year, or even, you know, you see a lot of unsung heroes in the postseason. Like I said, everyone starts at zero, and couldn't happen to a better guy. Best teammate, you know, you can find. I mean, everything. And so really happy for him. And look, I think throughout the season, I always felt like, you know, virtually every time he got in the box, this is when it's going to turn around. And at times it did, you know, but, you know, he's where he's worked, obviously, all year for this moment, and good for him.
13: I just described the emotions in the dugout when Riley hits out. Just the it might be, it could be, it clears.
11: Oh, I mean, there's no better feeling, you know. I talked to the guys before the game, you know, just to embrace this because it doesn't get more fun than this, you know, playing this game in the postseason. You know, so, yeah, but the emotions were, yeah, they're, you can imagine. I mean, it just, you go from losing the lead to something like that. The swing in emotions are enormous. So, yeah, wow, what a big home run.
14: Yesterday I asked Matt Olson about the success that this team's had in the late innings, and he said it was like something like it's interwoven into the DNA of the ball club. Would you agree with that statement?
11: Yeah, I agree. Look, I've said this before, that I feel like when the stakes are highest and the challenges are the toughest, that's when we've been at our best. And it's been that way all year long. Whether it's looking like we're going to give away the division and then going on a run again, you know, having a rough road trip, coming back home and then having to play the Dodgers and we sweep them. You know, even going into Philly with the division on the line, we play well in those two series late in the season. So, yeah, our guys just rise to the occasion, man. It's a good group. I've been talking about the group all year. It's a great room. And this is what you get when you have, you know, that kind of heart and that kind of culture.
15: Well, you talked a little about it with Austin, but what can you say about just his mental fortitude? Because, I mean, this was all year, obviously, the contract and the underperforming. Yep. But for him, you've always stayed optimistic in him. I mean, what does that just say that all you guys have just trusted?
11: Yeah, because I've seen him really good for a long time. And I see the work behind the scenes. I know the person. And, you know, you bet on the person. Obviously, a very talented guy, but you couldn't tell this year if he was the leading MVP candidate in the National League or if he was struggling. And I mean that. He's the same guy every day. And stuff like this doesn't happen if you're not. You know, if you ride that roller coaster of emotions as a player, this probably doesn't end up happening. But he kept his head about him, you know, kept doing the work, and has a great moment.
16: Hey, well, what stood out to you the most about Chris's performance today, and what were those indicators that told you at that point that, as you said, the tank was emptying a little bit?
11: Yeah, I saw that. He was great. I mean, that's what he looks like every time out, virtually. I saw the stuff starting to tick down a little bit. You know, the near home run from Harper, the knock from Stott, the slider wasn't quite the same. The velocity was down, and we have our best reliever ready to go. You know, at the bottom of their lineup, I'll take Didi. You know, Didi pushed that inning down 99 out of 100 times. So, look, believe me, I give Chris Sale the longest leash for good reason. I've let him go this year, and usually to the point where he's got to give up the runs before I take him out. But I just thought that the stuff was taken down and that the tank was empty.
12: Okay. Well, when they brought in Durant there in the seventh inning, I mean, obviously we were all, you know, what's going on? What was your thoughts and how did you kind of foresee the rest of the game playing out there?
11: Yeah, look, I mean, postseason's always different, man. You all bets are off for what you saw during the regular season. And, yeah, I felt like when Durant had the efficient first inning that he was in there, I figured he'd go back out. And, look, he's our best reliever. I mean, you know, why wouldn't you? And you know, on the flip side, I felt that way with our guy, with our best reliever coming in a spot. But the game's unpredictable, man. I mean, you take your best shot, and then whatever happens, happens. But, I mean, to score those runs off that guy, I mean, he's as good as it gets, Durant. Makes even, you know, Riley's home run even more impressive.
17: Well, you talked about big hits for this club. Ozzie had one to get this team back in the game. You've been a believer in him. You've seen him throughout his entire career. He's rewarded, I think, that throughout the course of this year. How big was that, and what does he mean to this team and just everything about what you guys are trying to do?
11: Yeah, look, Ozzie's one of the guys that's a heart and soul of this team, and there's several of those, right? But he's certainly one of those. Look, you never know with Ozzie. I mean, he's a free swinger. And sometimes, you know, he can chase some pitches out of the zone and you know, he'll make a quick out, but he's also very dangerous. And another guy that just comes up big in big moments. Another guy with a slow heartbeat. He's been good here for a long time. I mean, he's probably going to – he'll hold all the records for second baseman for the Braves, you know, in his career, I'm sure, by the time it's said and done. But, no, special kid and he has flair for the big moment.
15: Walt, when you go out to get Chris, did he have any much of a reaction or anything to say there?
11: No. I mean, he knows that I typically let him go as long as I think he can go. But look, I mean, it's a different environment, right? There's a lot of adrenaline. At some point there's an adrenaline crash. Had a tough first inning. He had to grind through. This postseason innings are different than regular season innings. You know, my plan was to probably let him go to 110 pitches this year. I mean, this game, if he was dealing, you know, and he was rolling. But yeah, just felt like it was time. You know, he had done his job, and it was time. We, you know, like I said, especially with Didi, who's been unbelievable for us this year. So. Yeah, that's just felt like it was time.
18: Hey, Coach, with Tyler Malley going tomorrow, what's the confidence level that you can close this game out, this series out?
11: Tyler's been great, man. Been a huge pickup. He's changed our rotation, changed our team. Been a tremendous addition. So feel good about him taking a hill tomorrow.
16: Well, as good as Didi has been for you guys during the regular season, the postseason could be a lot different for a younger pitcher like him. What gives you the confidence that he could bounce back from this?
11: The kid's unflappable. I mean, he's been in big moments all year. We put him in big moments, and he's earned them. Talk about a slow heartbeat. I mean, he's a pretty special kid. At his age, to be doing what he's doing, but yeah, he's not gonna shy away from any big moment, regardless of how big it is.
1: That was Braves manager Walt Weiss. You heard from the winning manager. How about the losing manager? Here is Philly skipper Don Mattingly.
19: In our minds, we had our best guy out there. You know, you live with this one.
20: Could Painter pitch the ninth?
19: Could have.
21: What was the plan for the ninth if Duran got out of the eighth?
19: It depended where we landed. You know, we had Bolin, we had different guys who'd probably combo the inning a little bit. If it's a quick out, then we check with him, we'll see.
21: You guys, you know, the story flipped quickly in that inning, but the narrative was very different going into that inning. It was kind of tangential, but JT Realmuto has had two big hits in two big games. He's a big-time playoff player. Can you speak to what he did today and, I guess, the resilience to that point of the rest of the team?
19: Yeah, I mean, we hang in there. Stoddy gets a big hit. I think De La walks to start the inning or gets hit or whatever. I think it was maybe a walk. And then Stock gets the big hit to kind of give us first and third and give us a shot. And obviously JT's hits was huge. He had a big one the other day in 162. Obviously a big one today. JT's been great. He's had a rough year from the standpoint of numbers-wise, but talked about him all year long. It's like he seems to get big hits and got another one today.
22: The state of your bullpen right now, whether injuries or guys who are struggling, how difficult has that made your job right now and you're designing your path to get 27 outs?
19: It's not so bad right now. You know, our guys have been rested for the most part. You know, we're willing. We used Zeus the other day. Could use paint today. We're in a pretty good spot.
22: And then just tomorrow, you got Christopher Sanchez on the mound with your season on the line now. I mean, how do you feel about that?
19: No, I always feel good with Christopher out there. And, you know, the playoffs are momentum-based, it seems like. And really, the momentum starts with your starting pitcher. If he goes out and gives you a good start to the game, it it puts the, you know, it's just a game at that point.
21: Is Duran available, do you think, tomorrow? I mean, you know what his history is, and
19: we'll check. He didn't. I don't think he threw over. He was 20-something, so he was pretty efficient in the first. That one, I mean, he's pretty much out of that. He gives up a little bleeder there to Harris, and then kind of gets off kilter with Ozzie. But we'll check tomorrow, like we always do. We, you know, we let guys go throws, see how they are, and then we decide.
21: And, you know, you mentioned Jesus, you got 77 or whatever out of him. You know, what did you expect going in? What would have been acceptable? And I imagine he exceeded those expectations.
19: Well, you go into that game with a number of scenarios. If it's two, then it's, you know, you have a path to, you know, get to the end of the game. Kind of expecting him to do what he did today. Honestly, he's been feeling really good. His pins are really good. The game the other day was good, bouncing back every time. Really hasn't, I know for a starting pitcher, it's probably down a little bit, but he hasn't been down that long from the standpoint of a long year and really just almost getting, like, rest.
21: 2 days ago, it wasn't necessarily a must-win, but it probably kind of felt it. Certainly tomorrow was a must-win. What have you learned about this team that gives you the faith that, you know, tomorrow's not the last day of the season?
19: Yeah, we show up and play. And these guys have been here before, so that game the other day felt like a must-win. I mean, we didn't know what was going to happen in the other game. We were playing at the same time. So, I mean, that was a must-win for us there. We're back there tomorrow.
20: It looked like the groin was bothering Sosa. Did that factor into the pitch hit decision at all?
19: No, Carl's been really good in that spot all year long. And, you know, we've kind of had the versatility to be able to move some guys around. Felt like Carl was the right guy for that spot.
1: That was Phillies manager Don Mattingly. We'll take a break. When we come back, you'll hear from Chris Sale and Austin Riley. This is the Hyundai Postgame Show on the Atlanta Braves Radio Network.
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1: Welcome back inside the Truist Studios. Braves 5-3 winners over the Philadelphia Phillies to take a game one victory over the Phillies. They'll try to clinch things tomorrow afternoon and move on to the NLDS. Of course, the hero was Austin Riley. 3-run home run in the bottom of the eighth gave the Braves the win. And Chris Sale got the start. 6 2/3, 4 hits, 3 earned runs, 1 walk, and 9 strikeouts. Here are Riley and Sale.
6: Chris, can you tell us just how good you and everyone else feels about Austin, and what was your reaction as soon as you saw that ball go over the wall?
7: I don't think I've screamed that loud in a very long time. I'd gotten off the mound. I was, doing my, post-game routine, slowing everything down and just getting some arm care in. And unfortunately, the TV I was watching was on the delay, and I just hear craziness coming from the entire clubhouse. Everyone's losing their mind, and I'm just sitting there. I'm like, whoa, what's going on? And about 4 seconds later, you see obviously what happened, and just couldn't be happier for him.
15: Austin, can you just tell us about that moment and how good that felt?
8: It felt good, no doubt. Just trying to get something, over the plate. Ferran's a really good pitcher. He's got some really good stuff. For me, it's like, you try to just get something, get him to push him out a little bit and was able to and put a good swing on it. But it felt really good. Obviously everybody knows kind of how my season went and not the way I wanted to. But, that's the beauty of the postseason. You kind of get a clean slate and go out there and try to do something for the boys and for this city. So this is definitely a good start.
9: Chris, you've talked about the belief that everybody has, all 26 men in that clubhouse. The postseason, as Austin just said, it provides that clean slate, those moments. How excited is this team to see him have that opportunity to step up and really come through?
7: Yeah, I mean, it seems like, this first game of the postseason really was kind of our season in a nutshell, right? Like, hard fought, just mentally and physically draining, everybody just pouring everything they had into it, and never folding, never feeling like we were out of it. From the first pitch to the last pitch, all 9 guys, guys on the bench, I mean, talk about being engaged and focused and determined. I think, I've said it a lot, whether you're up 1, down 1, down 3, doesn't matter if it's the first or the ninth, you always have that feeling like, we have a chance to win this game. And, again, like I said, just today was just another example of that.
12: Austin, when it comes to that big at bat, right? Was that the exact pitch you were looking for, especially when you were dealing with the shadows at that situation?
8: He's got the four seam, he's got the sinker. You just try to push him out and push him up, and you're not going to get many mistakes with those type of, those back end guys. You typically only get one in at bat and can't miss it. And was fortunate enough to put a good swing on it.
18: Hey, Chris, you talked about the belief that you have that you never felt out of the game. How was it leaving a game knowing that once that lead was blown? What's the process and routine behind just waiting to see what happens.
7: I have a routine that I do when I get done pitching, no matter if it's, you know, a good game, bad game, whatever it is. So I kind of just rushed in to get it done so I could, you know, get back out to the bench. Like I said, we have faith and trust in each other. You know, Didi's the right guy for that situation. I don't think there's anybody that's watched our team play a single game this year that wouldn't agree with that. And, you know, I told him, I said, hey, man, you know, because he felt bad about it. And I said, hey, man, sometimes we need help too, you know. And that's why this is a team game. And that's why, you know, you never feel like you're out of it. You never, you know, point fingers. You know, he's saved this team countless times. And, you know, I just told him, you know, he hit that home run and he was like, man, like, my bad. I just said, listen, man, this is baseball. This is the postseason. This is sports. Like, sometimes we need some help too. And luckily he was there to pick us up tonight.
0: Yeah, Chris, you've obviously pitched in the postseason many times, but it's been a while for you. So what was it like for you to go out there and take the ball today?
7: It was exciting. I said I could have pitched this game at 8:15 this morning. I mean, I felt like, you know, one of those scary movies. My eyes opened. I just popped out of bed, and it was a weird, one of those weird situations where, like, sometimes you have a night game and you feel like you're waiting all day to play. You know, it felt like I was warming up, and I looked up. I'm like, holy God, I felt like it was 5 o'clock by the time I, you know, started running out, getting ready to run out on the field. So, I can't say enough about the fans, the atmosphere, you know, and obviously my teammates, and, you know, the experience was incredible, and I'm, you know, obviously looking for some more of that.
11: Hi, Austin. Before you came in here, Walt Weiss said that things like what happened today with you would not happen if you hadn't had the mindset you had all season, where nobody could tell if you were having your best season or your toughest season. Does what you did today feel extra fulfilling, given that you had to be so mentally matured and disciplined to get to this moment?
8: Yeah, no, it definitely felt good. And, you know, I think, you know, the way the season went, it's a mental grind. You know, you ask anybody that's played 162 games, it's been really bad, and you know, you got to go back out there each and every day and try to perform. It's a mental grind, and you know, I think just, you know, you try to be as even keel in this game as possible. Never try to get too high, never try, you know, too low, and just try to put one foot in front of the other, and trust your work, trust your routines, and just, you know, once you get out there, you know, when the game starts, you know everything, all your work and stuff is done, and you just got to go out there and play the game. And I think, like I said, that mentality, that attitude of just trying to show up each and every day and try to get, you know, 1% better, you know, whether, you know, it was 0-4, 4-4 the night before, whatever the case may be, you know, it just, you know, like I said, you try to callous your mindset, you know, leading into a postseason.
6: Chris, how satisfied were you with your start and just that ability to, you know, just quiet things down right after that first inning and get into a groove?
7: Yeah, I felt like it was, you know, even coming off the mound after the first inning, I felt like I had kind of felt my stuff where I needed it to be, and where I needed to kind of get to be there. You know, I felt like it was good enough to leave my team a chance to win. You know, I obviously wish I could get two pitches back, right? I mean, you talk about an entire game, and it really came down to two pitches, and you know, they were both within two batters in the last inning. You know, hitting a guy, you know, giving free bases, that hurt me twice in this game, and then, you know, just a bad fastball. Got a little unlucky with it, but you know, didn't execute it at the same time. So, you know, was frustrated with that, but again, you know, anytime I hear Didi's walkout song, it puts a smile on my face and makes me feel pretty good. So I liked our chances there, and like I said, you know, my job as a starting pitcher is to win a game and to go as deep as possible, and then anything after that is give your team a chance to win. And you know, I felt like we accomplished that as a staff tonight, and you know, he came through and played here tonight.
2: Hey, Chris. Today you've set a career high for postseason game of strikeouts with 9. Today was the deepest you've pitched into a postseason game. Just knowing how excited you were coming into it, you even mentioned the goal of pitching as deep as possible. Does that add something to the day?
7: I mean, I guess yes and no, honestly. I just want to win games. At this point, I don't care how it happens. If I got to come out of the bullpen, if I got to throw, if Walt would have taken me out after 40 pitches and we win that game, it doesn't matter. I try to break this down and make it as simple as possible for me. My job is not what, why, when, how, whatever. I'm literally a robot. You hand me the ball and I go throw until you say I'm done. If that's one hitter, it's one hitter. If it's, 9 innings, 120 pitches, that's what it is. So you try to take emotions out. You try to take the ego out. Because postseason baseball is played differently than regular season. I think we all know that. So, as long as I keep getting knuckles from Walt, I keep running out there. That's kind of how I play it.
12: Chris, all the way back in March, you were asked about what it felt like to throw 100, and you replied that you hadn't done it for a very long time. But this season, you've been hitting it pretty regularly. What's it felt like to be able to reach back and pull that out, especially in situations like this at this stage of your career?
7: Well, I'm very confused at how I'm getting asked so many questions, and he won the game for us. To be honest with you, it feels good. I think I pride myself on my work ethic and my determination. I have, I've said countless times and I'll say it until I'm blue in the face. This isn't me on my own. I have an incredible team in my corner. From the guys in the weight room, the guys in our training staff, pitching coaches, catchers. I mean, everybody, it takes a lot for that to happen. And I'm thankful to be in that position to be able to do that. There's a lot of people propping me up to be able to accomplish that.
3: Chris, sorry to ask the last one to you too about Tyler. You've seen firsthand. Well, I'm not asking you about yourself. How about that?
7: I'm getting in the lineup tomorrow if y'all keep asking me questions.
3: You've seen firsthand the stability Tyler's brought to the rotation since acquiring him. I guess your confidence in him getting the ball with a chance to advance in his first postseason start tomorrow.
7: Yeah, I told him. I said, "Hey, you keep it rolling tomorrow." He's been outstanding since he's been here, and I think, again, after what he's done since that trade, everybody in that clubhouse has, supreme confidence in his ability and what he brings to the table. Again, after an exciting game like today, it just makes it, that much more fun and interesting and exciting for tomorrow, because we know who we are, but we know we have him going too, which, adds a little layer to it, so.
13: Austin, did you know it was out?
14: No, I did not. I did not. I was praying that it was going as I was running to first, but no. Like I said, you just try to square it up. I hadn't gone that way in a while, so. But no, it was definitely nice. Appreciate it, Chris.
7: That's a good one to end on.
14: Yeah.
1: That is Austin Riley and Chris Sale. 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
1: Welcome back. We are wrapping things up here on the Hyundai postgame at the show. Braves 5-3 winners over the Philadelphia Phillies in game one of the NL Wild Card Series. Game two coming up tomorrow afternoon. Christopher Sanchez will get the ball for the Phillies. He's 18-7, has a 2.91 ERA, 45 walks, and 231 strikeouts this season. Tyler Mahle will get the ball for the Braves. Since coming over at the deadline, he has been awesome. 4-1, a 1.99 ERA. Nine walks and 48 strikeouts in an Atlanta Braves uniform. Before we wrap things up, let's pause 10 seconds for station identification on the Atlanta Braves Radio Network.
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1: Welcome inside the 680 The Fan studios here in the Battery, Atlanta. Steps away from the right field gate at Truist Park. The party is on outside as the Braves top the Phillies 5-3 in game one of the wild card series. Of course, Austin Riley, the hero, 3-run home run in the bottom of the eighth to give the Braves the win. 404-231-1680. If you want to get in touch with us, 404-231-1680. That was Austin's sixth career postseason home run. And get this, that is his third go-ahead home run in the eighth inning or later this postseason. That is tied for the most in postseason history. 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Let's go to Travis in Wilmington starting us off. What's up, Travis?
4: Hey, doing pretty good, Chris. Yeah, I know I'm legally blind. I tell Joe, I appreciate the way he called the game today. Put me right at it. The question I have, that ball that was hit to the outfield out there, that what's the name, hit back with his glove, is that a fair ball? And another question, the ball went in the dugout, why did he take it second base?
1: Well, when it went into the, it didn't go into the dugout. It actually hit off the front wall, and no ball went over the fence and came back. Although I know Michael did have one where he kind of robbed it. It was kind of close, but yeah, appreciate the call, Travis. Let's go to Brooklyn in Atlanta. What's up, Brooklyn?
5: Hi, this is Brooklyn. I came to the game today, and I'm so glad I wore my Riley jersey.
1: I'm glad you did too, Brooklyn. I think you have to wear it all the time now. I think it's all you.
5: Yeah, he's my favorite.
1: Well, thank you very much, Brooklyn. Like I said, go ahead, ask mom and dad for a couple other ones. Get the baby blue, get the black one, get the blue one, the red one, the white one, the gray one. I think mom and dad need to go shopping at the clubhouse store and get you loaded up with Austin Riley. You know what? It's for all of us. 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Let's go to Jonah in Indiana. What's up, Jonah?
8: Hey, I'm pumped up. I'm feeling pretty good.
1: I am too, man. It was awesome.
8: Where the heck?
2: You know, this is a party. Where the heck is Chris Domino? I'm a little disappointed.
1: You know what? Chris left the post-game press conferences, and I'm sure he is having a good old time with everybody in the Battery because, man, what a night. And you know what, Jonah? And you know this because you call in every day. Domino called this last week that people will talk about Austin Riley after one of these games. Well, it didn't take very long for that to happen.
2: Yeah, and you know, that's one point I was going to go to. I always liked Austin Riley. I know he's had his struggles, but he, in the past, in the postseason, he's had some playoff success. And that's one of two points I want to bring up. Our top of the order, I don't think, had the hits. I don't think Baldwin, Acuna, or Olsen had a hit today. I know Acuna got hit by a pitch, but I think that was it. Seeing Yastrzemski, Ozzy, and Riley getting the RBIs, contributing to a win is a huge contribution, in my opinion. And seeing Ozzy walk twice, well, he got hit by a pitch, but it was also on the ball four. And Harris hustling out a single, which ultimately led to three runs. But I'm going to tell you who my unsung hero is today, and no one's going to talk about him. And I was kind of curious how he would do in the playoffs. Dylan Lee,
1: mm-hmm.
2: in the eighth inning, going through Schwarber, Harper, and Boehm, I believe. That's going to be so overlooked, but you cannot overlook that. That was a huge inning pitch, even though we're still down 3-2. I give Dylan Lee all the credit for coming back after struggling so bad in September and getting a 1-2-3 inning, and then the rest is history. I mean, that was, to me, that was huge. And,

0: Let's do
1: and
0: it.
1: I'll go from there and go Braves.
0: Go Braves. And Jonah, I know we will talk to you after tomorrow's game, win or lose, because Jonah is a loyal follower of the 680 wrap-up show. Let's get to our second chance of the day. Second round, second inning for the Braves. That produced the first run of a game. We always talk about unsung heroes and guys that maybe will step up when maybe you're not thinking about it. Well, Mike Yastrzemski in that second inning, singles on a ground ball to center. Ozzie scored. Austin Riley went to third on that play. Second inning of work for the Braves, and that is the second chance of the day. 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Let's go to, who's next? Let's go to James in Atlanta. What's up, James?
2: Hey there. Great win, obviously. I'm going to give the game ball.
0: Oh no, James, call back. It'll be your second chance to call back. Because look, we got to get through everybody here. There are a lot of people calling in, but yeah, second chance to call back. The second chance is brought to you by a second chance bail bonds. 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Who's next? Let's go to David in Tucker. What's up, David?
3: Hey, you know, got to enjoy it while it lasts, because, you know, we're only as good as the next game, and the next game is tomorrow. But, you know, just enjoy today. That was a really great ending, and, you know, echoing a lot of people's sentiments. It's good to know that, you know, Austin was able to come to the fore since he's had such a very rough season, and we know he's better than this past season. It just hasn't been working out for him. And, you know, I think that trade at the trade deadline that everyone poo-pooed is just absolutely near miraculous the way it's turned out. And lo and behold, we got our number two pitcher out of it. I don't think anyone made a squeak along those lines of, oh, yeah, it'll be our number two starting pitcher right. In the postseason. No one said that, and just be grateful that it turned out that way, and good luck, and go Braves.
0: Go Braves, David. Appreciate the call. And yeah, I actually talked to Tyler Malley before the game today, and he actually said that a couple times before he got traded, this is coming off the injured list when he was in San Francisco, he tried to simplify things. And then after he got traded to the Braves, he had his first call with Jeremy Hefner, and they talked a little bit about how to build off of that. And the way that Tyler has sort of approached his pitch selection now really has helped him. But yeah, I mean, we joke about this all the time. Of the starting pitchers that were available, he was probably the last one you would think of. And Chris always jokes, he's the third on the San Francisco roster you thought about when it came to the trade deadline. But he has been awesome. There's no doubt about that. Hey, fans at Racetrack, we understand the importance of good food, cold drinks, and a great game. 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Head to Racetrack for whatever gets you going. Let's go to Anita in Atlanta. What's up, Anita? How are you?
4: Hey, I'm just on my way home from the Braves game, and that place, oh my gosh, when Riley hit that home run, everybody just, it was the greatest feeling.
0: Yeah, it was awesome.
4: So, yeah, and I managed to go see every team that came to Atlanta this year, so I've really had a good season, seen a lot of good games, and go Braves.
0: Go Braves, and appreciate everything you do. 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That's awesome to hear that Braves country is that dedicated. 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Let's go to Brett in Atlanta. What's up, Brett?
5: Hey, Barrett. Yeah, just curious, you know, with all the signings the Braves have made over the past few years, we've got Soler, Peterson, all these guys that are playoff pushes, and I heard somebody just talk about Molly, but if he comes out and shoves tomorrow and we get, you know, six or seven innings of, you know, 1-2 run ball, where does he rank of the all-time? I mean, is he up there for a kind of second-half signing? What are we looking at there?
0: Yeah, I mean, I think at this point, you know, there are a lot of great trades in Braves history. Sale for Vaughn Grissom is certainly one that you think of. Doyle Alexander for John Smoltz. I mean, Fred McGriff, that trade was great. You know, Dubon.

0: one for Nick Allen's been huge this year. If Tyler Mahle comes out and shoves, not even tomorrow, but also in the rest of the postseason, if the Braves go further, I mean, I like to sort of call Alex Anthopoulos a ninja sometimes, because you never know what he's going to do, and you never know what he's got up his sleeve. And when you're not expecting it, he can come destroy you. And that is what he has done with Tyler Mahle. So I'm fascinated to see what he does. But yeah, in terms of trades at the deadline, there are, you know, some of them make sense and you kind of talk about them for a while, like Jock Peterson. And we knew they were going to go out and get Rosario and Jorge Soler when we knew they were going to add. You know, that was the kind of player we thought they were going to get. I think a lot of people thought that Braves were going to go much bigger. But then they get Mahle, and, you know, we've talked to Alex about this, you know, and he said, look, this is one of the guys that he wanted to target. There were a couple others, but he really liked Mahle. And when he became available, they were excited to get him. And I think Braves country now understands why. No injuries to report today, but injuries can be a part of your day. 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We'll take a break. 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
13: 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Swing and a fly ball to deep right field. That sends Hill back to the wall. 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Riley rattles one out of here as he gave it a ride. And the Braves take the lead in the eighth. 5-3 Atlanta.
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12: 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And 40,000 strong at Truist Park will have this city on tilt. 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
0: Welcome back inside the 680 The Fan studios in the Battery, Atlanta. Braves take Game 1 in dramatic fashion. Austin Riley, the big three-run home run in the bottom of the eighth. Braves win it 5-3. You'll hear from Matt Olson and Ronald Acuna Jr. a little bit later in the show. But first, more of your calls. Let's go to Brandon in Atlanta. What's up, Brandon?
15: First off, excited that we came through and battled back. You know, we've had some struggle against the Phillies in the playoffs the last couple of years, or last few years. So to come back and win that game against the best closer in baseball, you know, Mattingly puts him in the seventh inning. And, you know, with us losing the lead, you can only think, here we go again. But go back to Austin Riley. You know, Ozzie's on third in the sixth, and he grounds out. Seemed like he was overthinking his at-bats. He comes in the eighth inning, and he just hits a three-run bomb, fastball down the middle. Not time to think about it. And that's a huge win. And we need to close things out tomorrow and put the Phillies out.
0: Absolutely. Appreciate it, Brandon. And remember, Austin also had that weird play when the ball hit the heel of his bat when he was trying to get out of the way. And that, I mean, that wasn't his fault, but it did kind of slow down and put an end to what looked like it could be a very promising inning. So a weird day all around. And fortunately for everybody, it ended on a high note for Austin Riley. 404-231-1680. Let's go to Tyson in Washington County. What's up, Tyson?
16: Hey, I just wanted to say, first off, great game. Go Braves. And y'all at the Fan do an amazing job covering it. And my question is, what does our bullpen situation look like given that Didier, Lee, and Iglesias didn't have to throw many pitches?
0: Yeah, you know, for tomorrow, I would imagine they try to get through without any of those guys because you still have plenty of really talented pitchers that are still out there. My guess is that they would go to Fuentes if needed. But I mean, I know the Braves are only carrying 11 pitchers, but you still got Dylan Dodd out there. You still got Brent Suter out there. You know, Ray Kerr could go. Robert Suarez has not, you know, it's there are a lot of options out there. I think for Walt, having game one in his back pocket is huge because he doesn't have to go out there and empty the tank in his bullpen just to find a way to win it. You know, obviously want to win tomorrow, there's no doubt, but you're still able to hold some guys back for a game three, a potential game three, if needed. It was a big day for Matt Olson and Ronald Acuña Jr. Maybe not statistically, but you know what? Getting back into the playoffs, especially for Ronald. You know, Ronald missed the 2021 postseason, and really since then, it's just been a grind for everybody involved, and this game, I think this postseason is going to mean a lot to him. Here is Ronald after the game.
17: How happy are you for Austin?
18: Hello, man. Hello. I know, you know, he don't have result during the season, but in the better time this season, he made the job, so I'm happy for that and for our team.
19: How do you describe watching a moment like that?
18: Man, I can't describe that because I just live in the moment, enjoy the homer. The fan bring the energy, so I'm so happy, and we bring tomorrow with the same energy.
19: How good is it to start the series off on the right
18: foot? Good. You know, if you won the first game, it's a lot of advance, you know. So, like I said before, we bring tomorrow with the same energy, and let's see what happens.
20: How cool was it to see all the fans that showed up today, especially at 2 o'clock on Tuesday?
18: Hello. Like we say, the fan bring the energy, this good environment today. So, try to keep it all. We do the same thing tomorrow, and we fly into the LA.
21: Is that the playoff emotions and just what playoffs are all about? 1 minute you're down, next minute you're down to four outs, and you get a home run to win this thing.
18: Yeah, that's part of the game. You know, one inning you lose, the next inning you can come back like we do today. So that's part of the game. We enjoy every moment, so I try to keep it up.
0: That's Braves outfielder Ronald Acuña Jr. Let's go to Robert. What's going on, Robert? How are you?
22: Hey, Blake, long-time caller, first-time listener. I was just at the game. All-timer for Austin Riley redemption, Ozzie Albies, great game. What do you think? Who was the player of the game?
0: Yeah, it was a great day. There's no doubt about it. Robert, I appreciate you giving us a call. Matt Olson, been one of the MVPs of this team so far this season. Matt spoke with us after the game.
23: I had homer off a guy, you know, pumping 100 with one fastball that goes up and one that goes straight down, both at 100. So, that was awesome.
24: You have to win one of these next two games, but think about just how big that moment is, you know, as compared to if that doesn't happen and what you're feeling like tomorrow.
23: Yeah, I mean, obviously you want to come out and get ahead. You know, that's I don't know, it feels like very common sense for me, but you know, to be able to put that swing on that, Sale throwing a great game, you know, start becoming a little numb to it. You know, bullpen did a great job. You know, Remuto took a good swing on that pitch from Didi, but other than that, you know, just good stuff from everybody, and you know, us just, you know, continuing trying to work at bats and get a chance. Ozzy working a good at bat, getting that walk or hit by pitch or whatever it was, to give Riles a chance there.
0: That's Braves first baseman Matt Olson. We'll take a break. When we come back, it'll be some more highlights. You want to hear the highlights again? We will give them to you coming up after the break. 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
0: Welcome back. We are wrapping things up here on the 680 Wrap-Up Show. Barrett Salee here in the Truist Studios. Braves Game 1 winners in the first game of the Wild Card Series. Let's hear how it went down. Chris Sale got Trey Turner to open the first inning, but a walk to Kyle Schwarber gave the Phillies their first base runner. Now two down, Schwarber still on first, and Alec Bohm at the plate.
31: Two balls, two strikes, two outs. And the pitch to Bohm. Line drive, high in the air, deep center field, going back Harris to the warning track. Michael leaps, and Michael can't come up with it. Hitting the bag at third base, Schwarber. Braves hit the cutoff man. Kim cuts it loose, and the throw home is late, and it's an RBI double for Alec Bohm, and it's 1-0 Phillies.
0: Bottom of the second, and the Braves want that one right back. Runners at the corners, two down, and Mike Yastrzemski at the plate against Jesus Luzardo.
31: Well, we say this all the time in the regular season, but it's even more magnified in the postseason. Two outs, runners on base. What do you do in those moments? You come through, you can win a lot of games because of it. Mike Yastrzemski with a ground ball up the middle. Might find a hole, and that's through and a base hit. The game is tied. Around second base now is Riley. He's in at third base, and Yaz answers. RBI single right up the middle, right in between Turner and Stott, and it's a 1-1 game.
0: Top of the third, and the Phillies are set up with the meat of their order. Trey Turner on first, two down, and Bryce Harper at the plate against Chris Sale.
31: Left-on-left matchup. Sale throws to first. They got him in a rundown. They fire to second base. Tag on Turner, and he is out! He bowled into Ha-Sung Kim, but Kim, who's slow to get up, kept the ball in the glove and got the tag down for the out. They collide as they're both low over the bag, and that'll end the inning.
0: Skip ahead all the way to the sixth inning, still tied at one. Alex McFarland on for the Phillies. Michael Harris the second on first after a one-out single. Ozzie Albies at the plate looking to break the tie.
31: That walk for Albies in the second inning, the only time he's been on base today. Also a ground out to third. 1-1, a high fly ball, deep right center. Hill back, still back, to the wall. He leaps, and he knocks it down. The ball rolls free to third base now, Harris. Here he comes. On the way to third, Ozzie Albies. Everybody's safe. RBI triple, and the Braves strike and take the lead in the bottom of the sixth inning.
0: Chris Sale was pulled with two on and one down in the seventh. His final line, 6 1/3, 4 hits, 3 runs, 1 walk, and a career postseason high, 9 strikeouts.
31: This crowd wants a strikeout right out of the chute. And for Sale, he's ahead of Trey Turner, 1-2. Southpaw is ready. Here it comes. Blew it by him. Swung on and missed at a good slider. Turner goes down swinging, 1 down. 2 balls, 2 strikes. Chris cuts it loose. Have a seat. Overpowered him with a 100-mile-an-hour fastball and blowing the smoke versus Harper. 2 down. The 0-2 pitch. Down goes Stott. Went stabbing after a slider. Strikeout number 3 for Chris Sale and 2 down. 0-2 to Sosa. Check swing. He did go. Couldn't hold back on the slider, and the check swing is 3. Is 1-2 to Brian De La Cruz. Adios. Swings and misses at a slider. Strikeout number 5 for Chris Sale. 2-2 pitch. Take a hike. He swings and misses. That time blistered one right on by him. Another strikeout for Chris Sale. 2 down in the inning. His 2-2 pitch. Wiped him out. Swing and a miss at a slider. And he gets the strikeout that he needed. And Sosa left stranded at second base. Crowd coming alive behind Sale. And the 2-2. Got him swinging, 3. Slider down and away. Harper strikes out for the second time. And after just missing a home run, walks back to the dugout with his head low after the strikeout. Looking to start off the seventh inning with another strikeout. He has 8 in the game. 0-2. He has 9. Swung on and missed.
0: Deddier Fuentes comes on for Sale after getting pinch hitter Justin Crawford to fly out to center. JT Realmuto stands in with a chance to put the Phillies back on top.
31: 1-0 to the plate. Line drive into right field. This goes all the way into the corner. That'll be cut off by Ronald out there. Now it's by him and goes to the wall. Also coming around Stott. He'll score to third base Realmuto. And it's a 2-RBI triple to give the Phillies the lead. Phillies dugout erupts. They have a 3-2 lead here in the seventh.
0: Bottom of the eighth, and here's where the fun comes. The Braves still have something cooking now. Michael Harris the second on second after a 2-out single. Ozzie Albies on first after getting hit by a pitch. Austin Riley at the plate against Johan Duran.
31: First and second. 2 down, bottom of the eighth, trailing 3-2. Right on right matchup. And the first pitch all the way from Duran. Swing and a fly ball to deep right field. That sends Hill back to the wall. That is gone! It's gone! Riley rattles one out of here as he gave it a ride. And the Braves take the lead in the eighth. 5-3 Atlanta. Shaken down to the bedrock. Braves take the lead of the eighth.
0: 105 miles per hour, 385 feet off the bat of Austin. And man, after all that he's gone through, that meant so much to Austin. Top of the ninth, Thrasel Iglesias on for the save opportunity. Brandon Marsh on first after a leadoff single. Brian De La Cruz at the plate looking to start a Phillies rally.
31: Marsh takes his lead over at first base. Here's the pitch. Ground ball to short. Taken by Dubon. There's one at second base to first base. Double play! Two down! Dubon to Albies to Olsen. And the Braves are one out away from claiming game one.
0: The next batter is Bryson Stott, and he's the Phillies' final hope.
31: What an unbelievable game. Unbelievable. Russell has him down to their final swing. 1-2. Fly ball to left field. Mike Yastrzemski is under it. Mike is there. Braves win! Braves win! What an incredible game! And a monstrous moment for the ages for Austin Riley. And in game one, Braves and Phillies, the Braves do what they did all year. Shock the Phillies late. And they win it 5-3 on a roller coaster ride. Did you expect anything else? Incredible. For the Phillies in the ninth, no runs, one hit, no errors, none left. Austin Riley leads the Braves to a game one win.
0: Dylan Lee gets the win. Johan Duran gets the loss. Interested to see how much, if anything, he can be used tomorrow after going two innings today. And Russell Iglesias gets the save. Of course, his first of the postseason. We'll take a break. When we come back, we'll get the pitching matchup for game two as the Braves look to clinch. This is the Hyundai Postgame Show on the Atlanta Braves Radio Network.
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30: Tomorrow afternoon, after a huge win in Game 1, the Braves can punch their ticket to the Division Series with a win over the Phillies today.
31: The first pitch all the way from Duran. Swing and a fly ball to deep right field. That sends Hill back to the wall. That is gone! It's gone! Riley rattles one out of here as he gave it a ride. And the Braves take the lead in the eighth. 5-3 Atlanta.
30: 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And it starts with a postseason edition of 680 Game Day at 12:15.
31: They got this place shaken down to the bedrock. Braves take the lead in the eighth.
30: Tyler Malley gets the ball for Game 2. And 40,000 strong at Truist Park will have this city on tilt. October's here, Atlanta. 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
0: Welcome back. We are wrapping things up here in the 680 The Fan studios. Game 1 in the books, and it was a dramatic game, too. Of course, the Braves will look to clinch the series coming up tomorrow. The Phils will send their ace, Christopher Sanchez, to the mound. The 29-year-old is 18-7 with a 2.91 ERA, 45 walks, and 231 strikeouts. He has four starts, six appearances in the postseason, a 2.79 career postseason ERA. He's 0-2 with a 2.25 ERA, four walks, 13 strikeouts in his two appearances versus the Braves this season. Tyler Malley will get the ball for the good guys. He's 4-1, has a 1.99 ERA, nine walks and 48 strikeouts since coming over from the San Francisco Giants on August 3rd. 680 Game Day with myself, Chris Domino, and Nick Cellini will come your way at 12:15 Eastern Time. First pitch on the Ford Leadoff Show at 1, and first pitch between the Braves and the Phillies, 2:15 across the street at Truist Park. For all of us here at 680 The Fan, that includes Isaiah Stewart in the clubhouse, Colin Madden, and Joe Virgin behind the glass. I'm Barrett Salee. Again, your final from Truist in Game 1 of the Wild Card Series. Braves 5, Phillies 3.
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30: Tomorrow afternoon, after a huge win in Game 1, the Braves can punch their ticket to the Division Series with a win over the Phillies today. 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
31: Swing and a fly ball to deep right field. 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

0: 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Get that Fan mobile app. Driven by Beaver Toyota of Cumming. A glorious day at the ballpark. Braves victorious. Taking down the Phillies in game number one. I guess you knew that. You heard about that. Wonderful day at the ballpark as we get the postseason underway. And we'll be taking you to 8 o'clock tonight. Myself and David Holloway here as the 680 The Fan Studios have basically cleared out. I think everybody going to join the party here in the Battery Atlanta that's going on right now.
1: Or nurse their headaches from all the drinking they've been doing.
0: Boy, there is some partying going on right now here in the Battery, brother. Yes, sirree. How sweet it is. All right, let's go ahead and get to the big take.
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0: I'm a little reluctant to do this. Oh, what the heck. Here it is. Tomorrow, I recommend that you skip out on work. That's right, pull the no-show. Skip school. I don't think I've ever handed out that advice before. Skip school. Get your butt out to the ballpark and cheer the Braves on in game two tomorrow. It's going to be an elimination game for the Phillies. One win. One win. And we end 5 years of postseason frustration. Or is it four? Four or five, it seems the same. One win from a shot at the two-time defending champion Dodgers. One win. Thanks to the biggest hit of the season for Austin Riley. You go, Austin. Do you realize that this is a crushing loss for the Phillies? Totally demoralizing for the Phillies. Because the Phillies know that losing game one of a three-game postseason series is like a nail in the coffin. That's right. And one more thing. One more thing, one more thing, one more thing. The Phillies show up for work tomorrow, but there's bags packed and ready to call it a season. Boy, that'll hit you in the face. I mean, put yourself in the Phillies' shoes, all right? You just lost this game. Riley hits the three-run bomb. Iglesias slams the door shut. The Atlanta Braves fans celebrate, and the Phillies go back to the hotel, and when they wake up tomorrow morning, they've got to load up the bus. Everything out of the hotel. That's when it really hits you in the face, right? We're one loss from this season coming to an end. I don't feel sorry for them. I just don't. Maybe it's because of the rivalry. Or maybe it's because of all those years, all those 20 years of sitting here with old Kincaid hearing about the Phillies. Love beating the Phillies and the Mets while we're on it. Phillies are going to have their bags packed when they load up on the bus tomorrow. I just love it. Can't get enough of it. All right, let's see what's popping. There's some other things going on out there. Busy day in Major League Baseball.
2: Let's find out what's popping.
0: Tell you what's popping. Braves win game one against the Phillies 5-3. Braves win. Braves win. Right now we got the White Sox and Astros. Bottom of the fifth. White Sox up on the Astros in Houston 5-0. Coming up tonight, in the Bronx. You ever been to the Bronx?
1: I actually have been to New Yankee Stadium before. It was a good time.
0: Yeah, I've been to the Bronx several times. Red Sox and Yankees, 8 o'clock tonight on NBC. Got a couple of young pitchers that are throwing it about 100 miles an hour. Might be a good one to tune in and check out tonight. 8 o'clock start.
1: Not just only that, it's a legendary rivalry as well.
0: Yeah, for sure. We get enough of this during the regular season, it seems.
1: But this is
0: over
1: postseason.
0: Over and over, the national game of the week is going to be the Red Sox and the Yankees. But we get time, enough of it.
1: Postseason just means more, though, in this kind of rivalry. Just look at the 0-4 run the Red Sox had to win the World Series, and you'll know what I mean.
0: A couple of good pitchers starting in that matchup tonight. Check it out. The winner of this series gets the Tampa Bay Rays.
1: Woof.
0: Winner of that White Sox-Astros series, they get Cleveland.
1: Woo!
0: The Indians.
1: Thank you.
0: What, for saying Indians?
1: Yes, for getting it right.
0: Yeah. And then 10 o'clock tonight, hey, late night TV tonight, Cubs and Padres from San Diego. 10 o'clock starting that one. Matthew Boyd, Michael King going at another good pitching matchup. You expect in these game ones, you're going to get a great pitching matchup.
1: I'll tell you what, Michael King's had the Braves number for a while, so
0: yeah,
1: I would,
0: we're trying to
1: I
0: trade
1: would
0: for
1: not
0: it.
1: Want to face him in the postseason. I'll tell you that right now.
0: Winner of that series gets the Brewers. And that's what's popping as we come on the air tonight. Did I mention the Phillies are one step out of the postseason with this loss today? And what a glorious day for Austin Riley, right? I mean, it's been a frustrating year for Austin Riley. Really a frustrating couple of years.
1: Well, and also he's faced some injury problems, too, like the past 2 years, too.
0: Well, yeah, and I think that had something to do with the struggles at the plate here.
1: That stuff can linger, too. Like, I think he had a hand, like what was the hand injury last year?
0: Abdominal muscle?
1: Yeah, that, yeah. I think he had a hand injury last year, if I'm not mistaken, too. So that also might linger a bit.
0: All is forgiven, though, after a big blast like he hit today. All is forgiven. And did I mention on What's Poppin', Game 2 tomorrow, skip out on work, play hooky from school, and come on down. 2 o'clock start here in the Battery, Atlanta, Truist Park. Tyler Malley getting his first postseason appearance as we hand him the ball. He's been great since we picked him up since the trade deadline. And we're going to face Christopher Sanchez, who was 0-2 against the Braves during the regular season. And hopefully we'll make that 0-3 for the season coming up tomorrow. So 404-231-1680, the number. Are you fired up, Braves fans? How you feeling out there? I know you're feeling good. Give us a call. Join us on the show. Let's talk about this Braves victory today. And we're also going to dive into some football talk also today. You've probably heard a lot about the Bravos, and for good reason. We're the home of the Braves. Let's hear a little clubhouse sound. Tell you what, the Braves have been good all season long. This entire season, the Braves are one of the best in baseball, scoring late. We're talking the seventh inning, the eighth inning, the ninth inning. You pool those three innings together, and the Braves are one of the best teams in baseball, one of the top three in baseball when it comes to scoring late. And we did it again here today. Close and late. You could say we were clutch, is what you can say. With another game where we're thriving, scoring runs at the end of the ball game. And I don't know about you. I mean, it has you sitting on pins and needles, right? I mean, you're frustrated during the early innings. Can't we score for Chris Sale? I mean, what's going on? We've had trouble scoring runs for Sale all season long, and he's still been lights out. A little frustrating. Then by now, though, you got to know, hey, we're just waiting until the seventh, eighth, or ninth inning. Because when it gets to the end of the ball game, Braves are stepping up more times than not. It's been exciting to see this go down, scoring late, getting these victories late. Really exciting. Let's hear from Walt Weiss talking about the team having success late in games throughout this entire season.
3: I said this before, that I feel like when the stakes are highest and the challenges are the toughest, that's when we've been at our best. And it's been that way all year long, whether it's looking like we're going to give away the division and then going on a run again, having a rough road trip, coming back home and having to play the Dodgers and we sweep them. You know, even going into Philly with the division on the line, we play well in those two series late in the season. So our guys just rise to the occasion, man.
0: Clutch, man. Gotta love it. Jared joins us on the show. Welcome to the Buck Belue Show, Jared.
4: Oh, boy. I'm doing fantastic after what just happened today.
0: Ooh, man, you feeling a little relief?
4: Yeah, because, like, I just recently got started on a landscaping job, went and got, like, $20 earbuds over at Kroger because, like, if I was going to use my headphones, it was just going to ruin my sun hat. Because, like, you need the sun hat to not get sunburnt to hell and back. And, oh, man, when that two-run triple from Realmuto came in, like, the seventh inning, I was like, yeah. Oh, no. We're not about to have this happen after Chris Sale just struck out 9 guys.
0: Oh, no.
4: One run for just about 7 innings. No way we're about to have this happen again for the 3rd time in 5 years and the 4th time in all of our postseason history. We never beat these guys somehow. And then I was driving the work truck back, and then I hear Ben Ingram's call that I was going over the right field wall. Like, oh, my God. Like, that, we just delivered an even harder gut punch right back to them. Like, this is devastating for Philly because, like, especially they brought Duran in trying to stretch the lead out into the 9th inning and then them not being able to come up with it. First pitch Riley sees, sends it into the seats, 3-run shot. They were up 3-2. All of a sudden they're down 5-3. That's huge.
0: And you're, like, in the work truck, right?
4: Really gonna be,
0: and I'm guessing
4: it.
0: You're blowing the horn about that time.
4: Like, I had to use all my willpower not to accidentally crash the truck when that was going up. Like,
0: drive it in the ditch celebrating. I hear you.
4: Yep.
0: Austin and Riley,
4: so,
0: man. Couldn't happen to a better guy.
4: Heading into tomorrow's game because they just used their closer for 2 innings. And, like, now they might not even have that closer available tomorrow, which means their bullpen's going to be even weaker when they try to steal the Chris Sale game, and it just didn't work. It's about the best way it could have possibly played out, especially for Riley to get that confidence back with that big moment.
0: Whew. All forgiven for that very difficult regular season. Swing the bat. Get the 3-run bomb, man. We appreciate you coming on, Jared. Thanks so much. Matt joins us on the show. Welcome to 680, Matt.
5: Hey, Austin Riley, great game today, but I wanted to talk about the little things, such as the ABS challenge, which, you know, the Braves have struggled with all year long.
0: Yeah.
5: What do you think? Is that something that the Braves can, you know, say practice on in the off season to get better at next year? I mean, the amount of the pitches that we've missed both on defense and offense have just been a little bit brutal.
0: Yeah, I don't know if there's, look, we got to make sure we're saving one of these for later in the game. I mean, is that what it is? We have a team meeting. We're saying, look, we got to save some of these challenges for later in the game.
1: I will say one thing, though. Sean Murphy has, when he came back, he's actually been pretty good at these ABS challenges
0: awesome.
1: Behind the plate. So there's that.
0: Baldwin today.
1: Yeah.
0: There was a pitch shot way out of the strike
1: zone. That was like, I don't know what the heck the
0: ball
1: was.
0: And he tapped his hat, but it was too late. Too late.
1: Yeah.
0: He didn't do it within 2 seconds.
1: Mm-hmm. I think there was one where he struck out. He was trying to tap his helmet.
0: Yeah, that's what I'm talking about.
1: Yeah, I think what happened was either that or he took it back. It's like, you know what? No, I think that wasn't close enough for
0: the
1: challenge.
0: The ball was like 4 or 5 inches out of the strike zone.
1: Yeah, I couldn't tell what the situation there was.
0: I'll tell you what's driving me crazy, too, is the just in general, announcers for the teams. This is all you hear about is how many challenges the team has left. Oh, we only got 1 challenge left. We're down to no challenges.
1: Yeah, but if you lose one that early.
0: I don't know how many outs there are, but I always know how many challenges we got left.
1: Well, if you lose one that early, that's pretty critical because you're going to need to save that one for, like, really late in the game in a crucial spot.
0: You would think. Yeah, maybe that's what the Braves are doing. We got to make sure we have one at the end of the game.
1: Go.
0: Yeah, Dylan joins us on 680. Hello, Dylan.
6: Hey, bud. How's it going, man?
0: Man, yeah, we're feeling good for Austin and Riley and the Braves, man.
6: Yeah, absolutely. So I just want to shed light on three players or three guys real quick. First off, being Walt Weiss. I mean, what a hire. Double-A does it again, bringing in, you know, a guy from
0: the organization. Got the right guy.
6: He's been with the Braves. Two, Chris Sale. I mean, I know he's only been with us since 2024, but he may be one of my favorite all-time Braves
0: Will
6: players.
0: He go in the Hall of Fame down the road wearing a Braves?
6: I sure
0: Will it be the Braves
6: so.
0: Hat I mean, he'll have on the plaque?
6: Yeah, he's got the accolades with the Braves for sure. And then third, you know, like you said earlier, couldn't happen to a better guy. I'm so happy for Austin, you know, having the slumps that he's had throughout the year this year and for him being able to pull through in that moment. Just so happy for him. Go Braves.

0: I love what you're saying there, Dylan. Thanks so much. Yes, sir. Let's send the Philadelphia. Send them back to Philadelphia. End the season. I tell you, the most anxious moment for me during the game, Holloway, was when Sale, it was, I believe, the top of the sixth. Let me make sure of this. Top of the sixth. And Harper comes to the plate. And he hits one down that right field line.
1: I think I know what you're getting at. Yeah,
0: I mean, just that thing looked like it was going to be
1: in the
0: stands, a two-run bomb.
1: I had a good angle at it. I was sitting on the right, on the left field line, and I was watching that thing go, and I'm like, oh, that's hooking foul. We're good.
0: Yeah,
1: we're good.
0: Harper never got out of the batter's box.
1: Yep, 0-for-4.
0: And then struck him out.
1: I was yelling the entire game. I was yelling, send him down to Redding. He's washed.
0: JD joins us on 680 The Fan. Hello, JD.
2: Hey, Buck. How's it going?
0: Man, we're feeling good right now, brother.
2: That's right. I hear you. What a great day. That was a huge comeback. I was worried there when the Phillies went up.
0: Yeah, did you hear? I was saying, like, we're one of the top teams in baseball when it comes to scoring late.
2: That's right. We got to keep it up. We got to get through the Phillies and the Dodgers. Those are the big nemeses right now.
0: What are the Phillies thinking right now?
2: I think they're worried about if their flight's going to be earlier than it is already.
0: About the vacation, we're going to fly back to Philly, and then we're heading down to the Bahamas.
2: You got it, Buck.
0: Yes,
2: sir.
0: This
2: is a great feeling in ATL.
0: Hey, man. Thanks for calling in. We appreciate it.
2: Thanks, Buck. Take care.
0: Yes, sir. Yeah, send them right on home. I kept hearing during the game how what teams that when you win game one of the wild card series, three game series in the wild card series, that the teams are 14-1 when you win game one. When you lose game one, you're 1-14.
1: Yeah, that's
0: the teams.
1: That's a tough one.
0: But I put that on, you know, I searched that up on the online and came across this is 21-24. So 21-3 teams are when they take game one of the three game series.
1: I mean, like it could have been since it was like two different like spans. I guess it would, the numbers would be a bit different. But no, that makes total sense.
0: You're basically dead in the water.
1: Yeah, it's total. Well, here's the thing: if you got your back up against the wall and you're facing elimination, you're more likely to feel. You know, you're not more likely to choke in the second
0: like
1: game.
0: Like when you get on the bus to come to the stadium tomorrow, you got to bring your stuff with you.
1: Yeah, you're
0: packed up and ready to fly back home.
1: Honestly, I would hope not because you don't want to have that oh we're screwed mentality. But at the same time, you know You're in a tough spot. I mean, like,
0: well, it's hard to hide when you're putting the suitcase on.
1: Yeah, it's like being down maybe 3-0 in a series. If you're going to the best of seven, it's the same kind of feeling because there's only two. You only have to win two. But if you're down one, you're thinking you're kind of in panic mode to speak. So I'm hoping that the Braves can catch them while they got their pants down right now. And I will say one thing that the one caller said about the Phillies using their bullpen. They used their two biggest, hardest throwers, like two of their relievers that they used, Duran and the other guy, threw over 100 miles an hour on their heaters. So they used their high leverage guys already.
0: Well, you got to use them again tomorrow because it's an elimination.
1: Another thing with Duran, though, you used him for two innings, and he's a closer. So
0: he's still
1: got
0: to go tomorrow if they need him.
1: Potentially, but I mean, like, is he going to be an elimination game? Yeah, but at the same time, can you use a closer like for the two innings in one game and then throw him in the next game?
0: Well,
1: like,
0: if you don't, then you're eliminated.
1: Yeah, but
0: season over, you also got to have the wall, man.
1: Yeah, I mean, that thing is using those.
0: Everybody's
1: kind of
0: available
1: arms,
0: tomorrow.
1: Yeah, using those kind of arms, though, in one game that urgently and losing is a big gamble, and it did not pay off for the Phillies.
0: I just can't believe Luzardo went five innings.
1: I mean, he was also coming back from injury, too, so I think they had a pitch limit on him, too. So,
0: well, they were expecting him to be a star, you know, like a guy just going to pitch a couple of innings out of the game.
1: He pitched a solid game, though. I'll give him that. He looked good. He had some good gas on his heater.
0: I mean, they're paying him big money for a reason.
1: That sweeper was deadly, too.
0: John joins us on 680 Buck Belue Show. Hello, John.
3: Hey, how you doing, man?
0: Man, we're doing flying high, baby.
3: I've been a season ticket of 2004. This is one of the best games I ever saw. And this year looked like Raleigh just didn't have it. I thought maybe he needed an eye exam or something, but he came through at the right time. Them Philly fans thought they had the game in hand. And that place went crazy when Raleigh hit that home run, though.
0: Yeah, and here I am telling

0: people now to skip work and skip school tomorrow and come down to the ballpark.
1: But I'm retired, so I'm 80 years old. I ain't skipping nothing. I went to the game.
0: I hear you, brother. Hey, thanks for calling in, man. We appreciate you. Yeah, you look at the Braves today. You got Michael Harris stepped up big, had a sack bunt early in the game. That's something we rarely see these days. Harris laid down that sacrifice bunt, man.
2: We see more bunting from this team this season than we have in, for as long as I can remember, but it's working. I mean, Mike's got the skill. I thought he was going to beat that out at first, but he was pretty dang close.
0: So he has a sack bunt, and then he goes 3-for-3.
2: Stunned.
0: In the other three at-bats.
2: He's had a hell of a year.
0: Money Mike Harris stepping up in a big way, man. Ozzie Albies, big-time hit to put us up in the ball game. Ozzie, just tremendous, man. Clutch is what you are. Riley goes without saying, had the big blow, the three-run bomb. Chris Sale was lights out for the majority of the game going into the seventh inning, 9 strikeouts. He brought his A game today. I don't know why we continue to struggle to score runs when Sale gets the start, but that's just the way it is. Harris, Albies, Riley, and Sale leading us to a big, big game one victory. Big, because if you win game one, I mean, you're almost punching the clock to get to the divisional series. I don't want to get ahead of myself.
2: I mean, you have every right
0: to. You still got to go out and win. But it is what it is, man. 14-1, the teams are.
2: Yep.
0: Winning game one.
2: Yeah, the odds are in our favor.
0: I'll take those odds.
2: I think Ozzie's also on toward the end of his contract, too. I think he's coming up for a re-signing soon. But I think this season's kind of showing that, hey, he could probably still go for another couple of years. I say re-sign him for another, get him another deal.
0: It's just the energy that he brings to the ball, the positive energy.
2: Ozzie's always been that kind of guy.
0: Ozzie brings to the ballpark every single day. It's contagious.
2: It really, he's basically one of the big locker room leaders in there.
0: There's no doubt about
2: it. He's been one, like, ever since he came to Atlanta, it's been just a positive vibe in the clubhouse. Every time I see him.
0: Ozzie Albies is awesome.
2: Severely underrated, I will say.
0: He's going to stay through the end of his career right here in Atlanta.
2: Severely underrated player, I will give him that.
0: Look, he's a four-time All-Star. How are you underrated? I'm not saying you.
2: No, I'm saying
0: underrated. He's a four-time All-Star.
2: I feel like people don't give him as much love as
0: he
2: deserves.
0: The players have a great deal of respect outside of the Braves organization. Mm-hmm. You look across the league, every one of those guys treating Ozzie with respect. They respect the guy. Brent joins us on the show. Hello, Brent.
3: Hey, Buck. How are you?
0: Man, we're doing great.
3: Man, I'm so excited. I'm a lifelong Atlanta sports fan, and it's just incredible.
0: Thank goodness for the Braves.
3: Couldn't be happier, and I just want to compliment 6A the fan, and especially you, Buck. You're incredible. Braves are incredible, and I just couldn't be happier.
0: Yeah.
3: But thanks for everything.
0: And Austin Riley, man, stepping up big. Don't you know, he didn't need that car to get home. He's just flying home. I mean, seriously, Austin Riley's got to be feeling good. I mean, there's got to be a good vibe around Riley right now.
2: He is absolutely feeling it every time he faces the Phillies. Kincaid called it. I'll tell you that. Kincaid called it. Austin Riley's going to have a big moment, and he did.
0: Well, he wasn't the only one. On the Buck Belue show last night, our postseason special, we had Domino was bringing up Riley. Joe Simpson was bringing up Riley. Everybody was bringing up Riley. And today it came up Riley. Yes, sirree. All right, we're going to come back on the other side. We'll continue to take your calls. Some more post-game sound out of the Braves clubhouse. Plus, we'll mix in a little Falcons talk. What does Penix do for an encore? And do the Falcons have an opportunity to win the NFC South? We'll talk about it next. Buck Belue Show here on The Fan, home of the Braves, 680 and 93.7.
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2: Woo! Need to get my voice back after that one. Good evening. I'm David Holloway. First, we got the Braves, man. They took game one over the Phillies 5-3 with a go-ahead bomb from Austin Riley in the eighth, and Chris Sale going 9 Ks on the day. They're now going into game two with all the momentum. They're sending Tyler Molly to face Christopher Sale. Christopher Sanchez. 6-8 game day. We'll get you started at 12:15. Lead up to 2:15. First pitch right here on your home of the Braves. 6-8 The Fan. And other scores right now. The White Sox taking on the Astros. It is the top of the seventh in Houston. 5-2 The Shy Sox leading the Stros. In the AL wild card, we got the legendary rivalry. Red Sox, Yankees from Yankee Stadium at 8 o'clock. To wrap it all up, the Cubs taking on the Padres out west at 10 p.m. We are your home of the Braves throughout the postseason right here on The Fan. 680, 937 FM and the 680 The Fan app.
16: That walk for Albies in the second inning, the only time he's been on base today. Also a ground out to third. 1-1, a high fly ball, deep right center. Hill back, still back, to the wall. He leaps, and he knocks it down. The ball rolls free to third base now, Harris. Here he comes. On the way to third, Ozzie Albies. Everybody's safe. RBI triple. And the Braves strike and take the lead at the bottom of the sixth inning.
17: Braves on top. Game one, 5-3 in the books. Skip out on work, skip school tomorrow, coming down to Truist Park for game two. 2 o'clock start tomorrow afternoon. If not, you can hear all the action right here on the home of the Braves, 680 The Fan. Yes, sirree. Isn't it wonderful to be a Braves fan today?
2: Oh, it's wonderful to be a Braves fan all the time, Buck. Not just when they win, but it's always great to be a Braves fan.
17: Especially when they win. Like they did today. And especially when the opponent is Philadelphia.
2: Hashtag PTP.
17: Let's interrupt this celebration to talk a little Falcons football. What do you say? Let's fix the Falcons.
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17: Yeah, Falcons, Monday Night Football down in New Orleans. Monday Night Football, taking on the Saints. Man, I tell you what, we've been losing way too much to the Saints lately, and it's been tough to take. Let's get this thing turned around.
2: Last time we played them, we won. So
17: we lead the series 58-56. Yeah, beat them twice last season. But Michael Penix has given everybody some hope, most everybody some hope that I know. As far as the Falcons fans go, look, the first two games, we could have done better without a quarterback. I mean, just putting Bijan Robinson in the Wildcat formation, taking a direct snap, would have been more effective than playing Cooper Rush or Jack Strand in the first two games. I'm just saying. But then Penix comes out, and man, he puts on a pretty good show. 18-25, 256, touchdown, that interception that he had. I'm going to blame that on the receiver who quit on his route. Michael Penix Jr., a big boost. Just giving us legitimate quarterback play. That's what he did. Just legitimate quarterback play. So most people... at the coffee, most of the dudes at the coffee shop, they're flying high with Penix now. They have reversed their course. They stopped criticizing Penix, and now they're loving on Penix because we get legitimate quarterback play. What does he do now, Michael Penix Jr.? Well, you got to come up with an encore, right? Because there's a certain percentage of the fan base that are saying, okay, look, he looked good that one time. All right, he looked good in that one game, but can he be consistently good? So how does he do that? Well, the first thing he's got to do is be better in the first quarter. And look, he had not played. He wasn't into the game speed. He had missed so much time coming off the knee injury. It's understandable. It makes sense that it would have taken a minute to get comfortable. So after he got comfortable in the game, in the final three quarters, he put on a pretty good show. So how does he come up with the encore? Well, now you get off to a better start. Another thing you need to do, Michael, is we got to get Pitts involved. Man, I wish I had a dollar for every time I said that over the last 4 years. We got to get Pitts involved. I mean, we've played three games, and Pitts has been targeted a measly six times. He's got a couple of catches in three games. So let's get Pitts involved. And I know I'm going to sound like a Georgia man, but can we get Zachariah Branch involved, please? Four targets in three games, three catches. Come on, let's get Branch the ball. It's pretty obvious he's a playmaker. How about this for Penix, right? So I'm big on the QBR stat, advanced analytic. QBR takes a lot of things into consideration, comes up with a number for how the quarterback performed. So how did Penix do in week number one for Penix? 84.9 QBR. Is that good? Is number four in the NFL good for quarterback play? Because that's what he was. Lamar Jackson, number one. Joe Burrow, number two. Brock Purdy, three. Michael Penix Jr., four. And his level of play coming off the win at Green Bay. Trevor Lawrence, number five. So, yeah, everybody looking for an encore, Michael. Come out, get more comfortable in the first quarter, be a little more aggressive. Really impressed with Penix, too. You know, there were some people saying that Penix couldn't play under the center. That Penix couldn't operate effectively off the play-action pass. He looked pretty comfortable to me. Under the center. And off play-action, working the middle of the field between the numbers. Some of you fans were saying he could not do those things. Looks like he can. I'm just saying. And how about this? Falcons with a good opportunity now to maybe win the NFC South. I'm just saying. Come on, you got the Buccaneers are toast. Right now, Baker Mayfield now already banged up, already injured. The Bucs look like they're in real trouble three games in. So not scared of them. They're in the cellar at 0-3. You got the Saints 1-2. We can make them 1-3 on Monday night. The Saints, they found him a quarterback in this Tyler Shuck. But I say those injuries are adding up down in New Orleans, and they already had a lack of quality depth. So the Saints are in a tough spot. And then the Charlotte Panthers, as I like to call them, I don't know why they're embarrassed of Charlotte. They got to call themselves the Carolina Panthers. But the Carolina Panthers at 1-2. And they've already lost three defensive starters, which can be a problem. Falcons with Penix at quarterback, with a legitimate quarterback, have a shot to win the NFC South. They really do. Holloway, why are you looking at me like that?
2: I mean, I don't doubt
17: because
2: you.
17: Because we're only three games in?
2: Well, no, that's it's one of the weakest divisions in all of football.
17: Well,
2: but
17: yeah.
2: The Panthers did beat the dog out of us a couple weeks ago, so.
17: Yeah, but now they've lost three defensive starters, and we got Penix back.
2: I don't know. I still don't fully trust the Falcons yet.
17: I just said we've got an opportunity to win the NFC South. Which is better than, you know, finishing in the cellar with another losing season. Should I have phrased it differently? Should I have said the Falcons have a shot to have a winning season?
2: Now, the winning season is probably a better way to look at it. Given the fact that we've had, what, how many straight losing seasons now?
17: Consecutive losing seasons.
2: I'd say a winning season would be successful at this point.
17: All right, yeah, so the Falcons with an opportunity to have a winning season. And typically, if you're around 500, you can win the South.
2: Yeah, you could probably go to the playoffs with a one-loss one-loss record.
17: Right. I mean, 19. You go 9-7, you got a shot to get in.
2: Shoot, if you go 7-9, you can make the playoffs and win the division.
17: NFC South is there for the taking, is what I'm saying. Yeah, I watched the Panthers, and I know the Panthers beat up on us, but look, we had an historically low quarterback performance level against the Charlotte Panthers.
2: The defense still should have gotten the job done.
17: Look, I said Penn, I gave you Penix, the number, the QBR number for him, number four out of 32 quarterbacks in the NFL. He was number four with an 84.9 QBR last week. Week number three in the NFL. Do you know what Cooper Rush, his QBR was in that first game? That game against the Panthers. It's like, you know, five. Historically low. Still can't believe we didn't direct snap that thing to Bijan Robinson. Falcons have a shot. We got a little hope. Can we take that? Can that be the takeaway?
2: I'd say hope's a better way
17: to go
2: about it.
17: We've got a little hope. Now, that's what Penix has given us. A little bit of hope. And I love hope. All right, let's get to a Bulldog beat.
15: The Fan's got a Georgia Bulldogs national champion on the beat.
18: 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Touchdown!
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17: Bulldogs really riding high right now, 4-0, 2-0 in the SEC, ranked number two in the country, and they're already celebrating homecoming this weekend. Does it seem a little early for homecoming?
2: Well, it depends on who you're playing. If you're playing a team like Vanderbilt, then yeah, I'd say so. That's probably
17: the
2: right time.
17: For years, for decades, would be the homecoming opponent. They've elevated their level of play a little bit.
2: A little bit. They beat Bama not too long ago.
17: Coming in for homecoming. On Saturday, going to play at Dooley Field between the hedges. Bulldogs hadn't faced Vanderbilt the last two seasons. In fact, they hadn't played them. It's been a few years since they've had the opportunity to play Vanderbilt. They probably a little bit of a break. You didn't face them a year ago. What were they, 10-3 last season?
2: Yeah, the year before that, too. Let's look at them. I think that was the year they beat Alabama.
17: But right now, Vandy is coming off a loss at Auburn, 21-15. They played the Tigers tough. But as I see it, Vanderbilt on the way to a 4-8 season. That's right, 4-8.
2: I don't disagree with that.
17: Look, they come to Athens this weekend. They are a 24.5-point underdog. Then they got Ole Miss. Then they go to Kentucky, who looks pretty decent. Go to Mississippi State.
2: Mississippi State looks good.
17: Kamario Taylor, man, you want to defend him. Then you get Alabama. You go to Florida.
2: Both are losses.
17: And you finish with Tennessee.
2: Which is also a loss.
17: 4-8 season.
2: Yeah. They got a tough run at it.
17: Look, and here's another, let me give you a good reason why it's not going to be a game on Saturday. And it's got nothing to do with Jared Curtis. the fabulous freshman quarterback for the Commodores. You remember him.
2: Dump
17: he was like the top-rated player in the country in last year's recruiting class. And he had verbally committed to Kirby Smart and the Georgia Bulldogs. And then in the final 48 hours, Jared Curtis was flipping to Vanderbilt.
2: Well, that's his hometown, to be fair.
17: Yeah, and I'm sure they upped the pay-for-play.
2: Yeah, kind of what Michigan. NIL. That's kind of what Michigan did to Bryce Underwood.
17: Yeah, so, yeah. I'm sure they upped that number for Jared Curtis, and I believe it came down to playing time too. I mean, here's a guy: do I stay home and do I play as a start as a freshman, or do I go to Georgia and sit on the bench and watch Gunnar Stockton play?
2: And he probably would have gone behind Puglisi too, if I'm being honest. Maybe. I mean,
17: whether you're second or third, I mean, you're still over there on the bench.
2: Yeah, but I will say Kirby Smart does a good job playing all his quarterbacks, but no, if I were Jared Curtis, I think the right move would be.
17: He probably made the right move.
2: Yeah, I think going to a place where you're guaranteed to start, I think that's a better move.
17: Yeah, and you're staying home.
2: Yeah, no, that's actually true. Your mom can see you play more, which is always nice.
17: I was doing a little research for the show, getting ready for this game on Saturday. And I ran across this. I did not know the Vanderbilt roster very well. I mean, I knew about Jared Curtis, obviously. But I can't say I spent any time until this morning researching the Vanderbilt two deep depth chart. But here's what I found out. That there is not one player on the Vanderbilt Commodores football team that was on the coaches' preseason all-SEC teams. That's right, teams. First team, second team, third team. Not one Vandy player was on the first, second, or third team.
2: So what you're saying is Georgia will have a yet another game where they will not be tested.
17: Georgia had 11 players on the coaches' preseason all-SEC teams. Again, first, second, or third team. 11-0. Can you say blowout?
2: Again. Like I said, they have not been tested this season. They're not going to get tested this weekend.
17: Dogs offense averaging 7 yards a carry. They're running for 220 yards a game. They've already piled up 14 rushing touchdowns. Now, look, the level of competition has not been real good. But still, the numbers are the numbers. They're also throwing it for 260 yards a game. 13 touchdown passes to 11 different players. Talk about balance. This Bobo offense has got great balance.
2: So will the fans stop complaining about him, No.
17: Explosives. A lot of complaining about the lack of explosives. 13 plays over 25 yards so far in 4 games.
2: When's the next time Georgia face? They face Ole Miss and Florida, I know, coming up soon.
17: The schedule's about to.
2: Yeah, it's going to pick up for sure. I'm trying to think of what week it's going to pick up. I can't remember. They face Ole Miss relatively soon. Florida's coming up. I think they've also got, if I'm not mistaken, Mississippi State. I think they face them this year, don't they?
17: No.
2: Okay, maybe not. I know that those games are going to be tough. That Florida game, surprisingly, is going to be difficult.
17: Everybody's saying Florida back now.
2: They look pretty dang good.
17: How about
2: this
17: those
2: season.
17: Gators?
2: Buster Faulkner's got that offense humming. They put 52 up against that Ole Miss team.
17: Georgia goes to Alabama next week.
2: Alabama's going to be
17: that's right there.
2: That's going to be a tough one. It's
17: then
2: never
17: you come
2: easy
17: back and you play
2: season.
17: Auburn at home, then you play Florida up here in Atlanta.
2: Oh, it's in Atlanta. It's not the Jacksonville.
17: Yeah, well, they're building rebuilding the stadium in Jacksonville. So for 2 years, it's going to be away. And this year, it's going to be up here at MBS in downtown Atlanta. After the Florida game, they go to Ole Miss.
2: That's a tough one. I don't care what you say, playing in the Grove.
17: Take
2: that's
17: on
2: a
17: Missouri,
2: hard game.
17: A top 25 team.
2: They're solid.
17: Go to South Carolina and you finish with Tech.
2: That's a blowout.
17: That's a win and a win.
2: Yeah, both are blowouts. I hate to say it, but yeah, the Tech game's going to be a blowout.
17: Why do you hate to say it?
2: Because I pull for Tech. Best friend growing up was a Tech fan, so I side with them.
17: I feel bad for you.
2: I mean, I'm a Buckeye fan, too.
17: I thought you were in Ohio State.
2: Yeah,
17: man.
2: I was about to say, you shouldn't feel bad for me, because I'm a Buckeye fan.
17: I thought you were a Hilltopper.
2: Well, that was where I graduated. Yeah, I was too stupid to go to Ohio State, so.
17: Yeah, so Georgia minus 24.5 on Saturday. Things going really well so far. In fact, since 2021, the Bulldogs are 69-7.
2: Nice.
17: Best in college football. Ohio State's really close.
2: Yeah, but we have a more recent natty, but Georgia's got back-to-back. So we're the way I see it, it's pretty even playing field. The way that our talent's based.
17: Yeah, both programs have been kicking butt and taking names.
2: Yep. We played Texas pretty dang tough. I'll give the credit for that, but my goodness, that was a tough game.
17: You know, I was surprised when I was looking at the preseason coaches, all SEC teams, first, second, and third team, and not one Vandy player showed up. Not one.
2: I'm not too surprised because they kind of have a fall off ever
17: since
2: their players graduated when the
17: not
2: class.
17: One? What about the punter, or the snapper, or the return man?
2: You're an SEC team, you should at least have one of the third team, right?
17: You would think. I had to go through it a second time just to make sure. It was a little bit crazy. Let's bounce around for a moment here. Some other games in the SEC I needed to talk about. Not just Georgia and Vandy. What about Tennessee and Auburn coming up on Saturday in Knoxville? 3:30 kickoff. Volunteers coming off a tight loss to Texas. They first played, this is a Deep South rivalry here, Tennessee and Auburn. They first played in 1900. And Holloway, did you know they used to play this game in Birmingham every year?
2: I didn't know that, honestly. I figured that would be the third Saturday in October game where they played in Birmingham.
17: Yeah, it was a neutral setting from 1956 to 1991. Last time they played is 2020. Tigers have won 7 of the last 8 since 2000. And this is going to be one of those matchups where you got the coaches that are friendly. There's a guy, Heupel, hired Golish to join his volunteer coaching staff in 2020. So Golish, now the coach at Auburn, worked under Heupel, and they've been friends from the day he got hired.
2: I'll tell you what, Golish has really turned that program around. They kind of have a more positive outlook on the way they're doing things up there at Auburn. So I think they'll play Tennessee close, but I think Tennessee takes this one. They're coming in pissed off after a loss to Texas, and they're hungry. So I think that Tennessee takes this one.
17: I wouldn't be shocked to see Auburn win. Alabama, Mississippi State. That's right, Mississippi State 4-0. And looking good with this fabulous young quarterback, Kamario Taylor.
2: I bet your son's having fun over there, isn't he?
17: He is loving it, man. We went to see a game a year ago in Starkville, and, you know, my son's a football manager, so the tickets that the players get, the managers get, too. So we end up sitting in the same area as the parents of the team, of the players on the team. And I sat next to Kamario Taylor's dad. Got to know him a little bit. He's from Macon, Mississippi.
2: I thought you were going to say Macon, Georgia for a second.
17: And when he came out in that 2025 recruiting class, Kamario Taylor was one of the top 10 quarterback prospects nationally. Top 10. He was number 8.
2: I mean, the fact Jeff Levy brought that kind of talent into Starkville, that's pretty big deal.
17: He was a local kid, you know, but wanted to stay home.
2: Well, he got taken away from Ole Miss, too. I mean, that's also the big option right there. But to get that kind of talent to Mississippi State's big deal. And I will say, I wouldn't be surprised if some Bama fans were looking at this game at the beginning of the year thinking, oh, it's going to be a get-right game.
17: Anymore.
2: Oh, no, dude, that Mississippi State team has come out of nowhere this season. They're looking really good. So, Bama fans, watch out.
17: Well, Alabama's won 16 in a row over Mississippi State.
2: I wouldn't be surprised to see that change after this weekend.
17: You can't remember the last time State won, but Kamario Taylor's special, man. This kid's special. All right, so he was the 8th-ranked quarterback nationally coming out in 2025, and you know who's number 2? The Alabama quarterback.
2: Keelan Russell.
17: Yeah, Keelan Russell, Duncanville, Texas. And now they probably cross paths on the recruiting trail. They know about each other. And you're talking about two young quarterbacks that have been putting on a show so far this season. This is going to be a must-see. High noon kickoff. In Starkville, it'll be 11 a.m. when they kick off Alabama and Mississippi State. And then Florida now. Everybody's on Florida now. I saw David Pollack was out there. Here on 680 The Fan, I believe he comes on with...
2: Every Monday.
17: Chernoff and Kincaid, or is it Kincaid and Chernoff?
2: Kincaid and Chernoff every Monday.
17: Yeah. He's bragging on the Gators are back.
2: I don't blame him. The way they looked this past year, after pretty much putting out the whooping stick on Ole Miss last weekend, I mean, that run game looked solid. I mean, Buster Faulkner's got that offense humming.
17: If he's not the best running back in college football, I'd like to see who is.
2: I'll tell you what, Aaron Filo also looking really, yeah. He's running that offense like
17: Buster Faulkner doing a great job, game planning, play calling. Yeah, Florida looks like they're back under Sumrall, but be careful. Now you got to go to Columbia, Missouri.
2: Yeah.
17: Missouri coming off a loss at Mississippi State. They can put up some points now, so I don't know. I think this is upset alert on the Gators this weekend.
2: Austin Simmons is a tough quarterback to play against, man. He's
17: spinning it.
2: Yeah, exactly. He can take off, too.
17: Gators going to hit the road riding high, but upset alert for the Gators. Dangerous path there. So some of the games coming up this weekend, man. And we'll come back with some more Braves talk. We're celebrating tonight. The Braves take down Philadelphia 5-3 in game one. How about Austin Riley, man? Chris Sale, you were awesome. Ozzie coming out with a big hit. My Money Mike Harris doing great things. Yeah, so we'll come back with another exciting segment. You got the Buck Blue Show here on The Fan, 680 and 93.7.
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2: Hello, you guys are ready for some more baseball tomorrow. Good evening. I'm David Holloway. We got some exciting action today. The Braves took game one over the Phillies 5-3. Austin Riley, go ahead. Three-run bomb. Chris Sale sends nine Phillies packing. Oh, man, it was a great day out there at Truist Park. But the Braves are going to go at it tomorrow. Now into game two with all the momentum. They're sending Tyler Mahle to the mound to face Christopher Sanchez for the Phillies. 6-8 game day is going to get you started around 12:15. That'll lead up to a 2:15 first pitch from Truist Park right here on your home of the Braves, 6-8 the Fan. The Astros and White Sox are in the bottom of the eighth right now, 6-2. Shy Sox leading over the Stros, running out of time there in Houston. But we got the wild card coming up tonight for the AL. Red Sox, Yankees from Yankee Stadium at 8. Then Cubs and Padres close it all out from the West Coast at 10 p.m. We are home of the Braves the whole postseason long. 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
16: First and second. Two down, bottom of the eighth, trailing 3-2. Right on right matchup. And the first pitch all the way from Duran. Swing and a fly ball to deep right field. That sends Hill back to the wall. That is good! It's good! Riley rattles one out of here as he gave it a ride. And the Braves take the lead in the eighth. 5-3 Atlanta.
17: That's going to live. Going to enjoy that one for years to come. Great job, Ben. Braves victorious, taking down the Phillies in game one, 5-3. And Austin Riley, the big game hero with that three-run bomb late in the game. That a boy, Austin. Game two tomorrow, 2 o'clock sharp. Remember, skip out on work and school and come on down to the ballpark. It's going to be fun. Let's hear from Chris Sale. Sale with a tremendous effort again today, just on top of his game. Let's hear from Sale talking about finally being back in the postseason.
26: It was exciting. I said I could have pitched this game at 8:15 this morning. It's a weird, one of those weird situations where, like, sometimes you have a night game and you feel like you're waiting all day to play. You know, it felt like I was warming up, and I looked up. I'm like, holy God, I felt like it was 5 o'clock by the time I started running out, getting ready to run out on the field. So again, I mean, I can't say enough about the fans, the atmosphere, you know, and obviously my teammates, and you know, the experience was incredible, and I'm, you know, obviously looking for some more of that.
17: Let me just say, Chris Sale is the man. That's what he is. Let's hear from Austin Riley on the grind of the season paying off today.
7: Definitely felt good. And, you know, I think, you know, the way the season went, it's a mental grind. You know, you ask anybody that's played 162 games, it's been really bad, and, you know, you got to go back out there each and every day and you know, try to perform. It's a mental grind. And you know, you try to be as even keel in this game as possible. Never try to get too high, never too low, and just try to put one foot in front of the other. And once you get out there, you know, when the game starts, you know, all your work and stuff is done, and you just got to go out there and play the game. And I think, like, mentality, that attitude of trying to show up each and every day and try to get, you know, 1% better.
17: Yeah, just great job, Austin Riley. Way to hang tough, brother. Yeah, Philly's 1 foot out the door. And Tyler Molly getting his first postseason appearance tomorrow. Don't you know he's going to be pumped up and ready to go? And when he pitches in a Braves uniform, we score runs. Braves are scoring 5 runs a game with him on the mound. And he beat the Phillies twice already. So expecting another wonderful day tomorrow. Time to go get them, Braves. All right, that's going to do it for the Buck Blue Show. We appreciate you hanging out. Thanks for calling in, helping me celebrate a big Braves victory. And we'll be on standby waiting to do another show tomorrow. Hopefully we'll be celebrating again. Have a great night, everybody.
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14: 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Rethink where you find the world's top innovators. 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Companies pushing breakthroughs in AI, next-generation computing, and, of course, the technologies reshaping how we live, work, and play. What's next for baseball? Smarter bat sensors that capture every swing, automated strike zones enhancing every at-bat. The future keeps moving forward, and right here in Atlanta, Invesco QQQ is proud to support the Atlanta Braves. Let's rethink possibility.
18: 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ETFs are subject to risks similar to those of stocks. 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The NASDAQ 100 Index comprises the 100 largest non-financial companies traded on the NASDAQ. Investment cannot be made directly into an index. 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
25: 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In the South, it's always college football season. And the king of college football reigns supreme all year long. Southern Sports Today proudly presents The Chuck Oliver Show. It's an inside look at everything college football. 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
19: The best answer to one college football question doesn't resolve much. It's the Chuck Oliver Show. It's a Tuesday. Could be any Tuesday of the 52, and we would be talking college football. This one's a Tuesday at the end of September, so we've got four games in the books. Told you the math in college football, it still is critical because there's still so few games. Heath, thumbs up or down? Like, the NFL's going to 18 games. That's a formality, right? Like, it's talked openly about now.
27: Eventually, it's pretty clear.
19: Yeah, okay, so they're going to 18 games. You can lose five games in the NFL and still have a pretty swinging season because they don't have votes. They have standings. So that's them. You still have, I'll say, just the 12, and I mean regular season games. You still have just the 12, and I mean playoff seed. So it's kind of on the line in college football. And so far we have, for most teams, four games in the books, which is not a lot. And I told you, week one lies. So the offseason, we have no clue what's it going to equal. Then we see week one and go, oh my gosh, week one lies to us in a lot of cases. And now we're a month in and I'm going arm's length. I'm starting to get ideas about who's buttoned up and who's not. Who's squared away, all those very technical terms that you know exactly what we're talking about. Michigan. Michigan ain't, they're not buttoned up. They don't, they're 3-1, but they're not buttoned up. We will talk some Michigan a little later in the program, an hour or two, with our good friend Anthony Broome from the Wolverine. In the digital space, you can get him at On3. He's our Truist reporter for Michigan. And again, they're 3-1 now. They took the L against Iowa, and Iowa rolls along as an undefeated team. We'll also talk to Bill Gunner. Across the bar, digital thing for South Carolina fans, Chief Sports Network, and Bill's going to join. We've had Bill on for years. So Bill's coming on with us in hour two, and I've talked about Shane Beamer and that it could happen. I don't know the new AD, so we don't know. We don't have any track record. But I didn't hire you is always, that's always a factor. But again, everybody loves Shane. There just becomes a time when you don't love Shane being your coach anymore. So I've seen people coach their ways out of it.